0: Grand prize rolls over to an estimated $905 million for Monday's Powerball drawing. The cash value of the new jackpot is worth nearly $400 million. I'm Rob Martier.
1: And now local news.
2: Verizon customers in Southern California have been without service after acts of theft and vandalism. The outages affected customers in the San Fernando Valley as well as other areas in Los Angeles. In a message to customers, Verizon says multiple fiber cuts related to vandalism are causing a service interruption for some mobility and internet customers in Los Angeles and parts of Southern California. They report that their engineers are working with vendors and attempting repairs and caution that acts of network theft and vandalism represent a direct threat to the safety and security of our communities. And sad news, former Warriors head coach Don Nelson, the second winningest coach in NBA history, has passed away at 86. Here's Nelson on coaching on CBS in 1983.
3: Far and away, coaching is the toughest job that I have ever had. And I've had a lot of jobs in my life.
2: Those are the headlines. I'm Bill Herenda.
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5: In Van Nuys, they've cleared the wreck from the 405 southbound at Victory Boulevard, but the 405 southbound between Burbank Boulevard and Mulholland, you still have the road construction in the three left lanes. Still a pretty slow ride from Sherman Way. In downtown Los Angeles, the 101 northbound at Alameda Street, and that's a crash in the center divider. Camarillo had trouble on the 101 southbound before Central. That's a wreck in the center divider, and it's stop and go behind it from Main Street.
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22: Johnny, we're broadcasting live on the radio, 790 KABC and 810 KSFO in the Bay. We're also streaming Johnny as the Katy Porter bobblehead. All right, you've made your point. 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That's where you can go to the YouTube page and watch us. 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
0: 800-222-5222 is a telephone number, 1-800-222-5222. Well, we now know who started the Eaton fire, and you can't blame this one on the bums.
22: Even though we knew this for a very, very, very long time, I guess it's good to know that it's official. L.A. County and Cal Fire have determined that, yes, SoCal Edison and their faulty equipment were to blame for the Eaton fire that got destroyed nearly 6,000 homes and killed 19 people. And apparently, there are possible criminal charges related to this. Now, that's not saying much, John. As we know, PG&E was convicted of killing people in the campfire, and they saw very little punishment for that conviction.
0: That's right. One of the local DAs in Northern California actually took the case to trial and won a conviction against that corporation. Nobody went to prison, but he wanted the world to know that this wasn't just some kind of accident, that this was something that was done by the company because they didn't want to spend the money to fix equipment that they knew that was dangerous.
22: And despite that, Gavin Newsom bailed out this company. And you remember that press conference early on in Gavin Newsom's governorship when Brandon Redman of ABC 10 asked him, why are you bailing out a convicted felon? And he looked like he had a short circuit and his brain broke, and he tried to not answer the question whatsoever. But let's find out exactly what happened here with SoCal Edison, who, by the way, just paid a massive settlement to all the people's homes that they burned down in the Woolsey fire and then got approval from the CPUC to pass on that cost to ratepayers. Let's see it all happen all over again. Here is NBC LA and their great investigative reporter, Eric Leonard.
1: On the Eaton fire disaster, investigators say they've concluded that electrical equipment in the hills above Altadena caused the Eaton fire. NBC4 Investigates was the first to show you more than a year ago.
22: Yeah, that video started coming out in like March of 2025.
0: Oh, yeah. No, we've had the money shot for a long time.
1: Video of the...
22: Once again, I'm going to do you a favor because I feel like I have your back. I'm not turning that into a drop either.
1: Fire spreading from below power lines above.
15: And now the official report confirms what many fire victims and their lawyers have long been saying for more than a year. NBC4 investigative reporter Eric Leonard joins us live now from our newsroom with more on today's findings. Eric, we're talking 18 months now to confirm the cause.
23: Yeah, that's right. And this comes from both the LA County.
22: You know, it made sense that he made the jump from radio to TV. He's way too good looking to be on radio.
23: Fire Department and Cal Fire, they work together to pinpoint what's called the origin and cause of the Eaton fire. And no surprise here, they say it ignited in the brush right below this Southern California Edison Tower. For the attorneys who are representing thousands of Eaton fire victims who are suing Edison, they say this finding doesn't change much.
24: That report simply confirms what we all knew from pretty much day one. Our investigators at that time confirmed that it was most likely an SCE line that caused this fire.
23: The new official findings made public today.
0: And remember, Randy, when they first started luring up and they first started fingering Southern California Edison, you and I had the conversation. They wouldn't be doing this unless they felt that they had the smoking gun. And it looks like they have the smoking gun.
22: The attorneys knew early on, because you're not going to file that many lawsuits when it's just a possibility. Let's not forget that going all the way back to, I believe, May of last year, in a regulatory filing, SoCal Edison themselves said, yeah, it was probably us.
23: Say that the sparks that ignited the brush on the night of January 7th, 2025 fell to the ground because of electrical arcing on one of three Southern California Edison towers on a hill above Altadena. The report says these arcing events ejected hot metal particles that fell to the receptive fuel beds consisting of dry vegetation below the towers.
22: And you know what? This is extra frustrating for any ratepayer of SoCal Edison or PG&E or SDG&E, because they all do the same thing. How many times, whenever it's just a little windy, do they have a public safety power shut off and shut off your power? And this is the one time where we're having historic winds, they don't do it?
0: Yeah, it seems like it doesn't matter which way you look at it. The result is they punish us. They shut off the power. They shut off the electricity. out of an abundance of caution because they don't want the lines to go down and a fire to start. Okay, so we all have to sit in the dark. And then when they do start a fire and they do kill people and they do burn down homes and burn animals alive, they then have to pay out huge sums of money to the victims. But how do they raise the money to pay the victims? They raise your raids.
22: And because the CPUC is made up of appointees of Gavin Newsom that are mostly former executives from SoCal Edison and PG&E, they get a rubber stamp on everything, including last week when PG&E applied for a rate hike specifically just to pay off shareholders. And I do got to point out, there's a lot of warranted criticism at SoCal Edison and PG&E for the fires they caused. But we want to make sure, because I got a message in my DMs last week about this. We're not blaming the linemen. We're not blaming the trench diggers or the guys that work there. These are failures of management. So the guy who's just working on the power lines, he's not the villain here. The companies are, and the governor who allows this behavior is, and the legislature that is mostly bought and paid for by them as well.
0: And let's just be clear how this works. If you are Southern California Edison or PG&E and your people come to you and they go, we have a lot of faulty equipment that we need to replace. And if we don't replace that equipment, it could potentially cause a fire and kill people and burn down homes and the like. What they do is they look at the number of what it would cost to fix the equipment, and they look at the number of what it would cost to pay out in lawsuits should a fire happen, and whichever number is lower is the one that they go with. They're just looking to save costs, save money. What happens to the people who are impacted by the fires is not material to them.
22: Well, and there are specific things when you're going through one of these rate hike requests, there are specific things that you can use that money for. Like part of the rate approvals that PG&E and SoCal Edison get are specifically for wildfire mitigation, improving their infrastructure. And what did we find out a couple of years ago? PG&E was using money that was supposed to go towards wildfire prevention to pay for ad time on local TV to tell you what a great job PG&E is doing on preventing wildfires.
0: And go back to the fire that burned down Paradise, California, when those people were saying, okay, how are you going to make us whole? PG&E paid them in PG&E stock, not in cash. And believe me, if Newsom would let PG&E pay them in Confederate money, that's what they would have paid them with.
23: Resulted in ignition, causing the Eaton fire. Cell phone and security video recorded at that moment and first shared publicly by NBC4 Investigates more than a year ago showed the first flames of the Eaton fire spreading from below that tower. And what was just a theory before about how all of that happened is also confirmed in the report.
22: And this is, by the way, what they call a zombie tower, an old piece of infrastructure that they hadn't used in decades that they were supposed to remove and they didn't because, oh, that would cost money.
23: It found an idle or unused line with no electricity that ended in the tower shown in this photo as Tower 3 that ran parallel to live lines, somehow became energized that night, causing the arcing. 19 people died as a result of the fire, and it destroyed more than 9,000 homes and businesses. Edison first flagged the idle line issue in filings with state regulators shortly after the fire. The suspect tower was removed and examined, and the new fire report says that inspection and lab work confirmed how it happened.
22: Took them 18 months to do this.
0: Boy, nothing happens fast here. Not counting the votes, not figuring out what's burning us alive.
22: Well, you could have done the shortcut route that Karen Bass did for the Palisades fire and just doctor up a report that says it's not her fault.
23: Edison also told regulators and investors last year it suspected its equipment was related to the cause of the fire.
2: We did receive the LA County Fire Department's report this morning, and we continue to review it. We have taken our potential role in the start of the fire seriously from the beginning.
22: The guy's glasses were just a little too big.
0: If you're Southern California Edison, there's no excuse to get rid of the zombie towers. You're leaving something up that belongs to you that has liability associated with it that you're not going to remove because you just don't want to incur the cost for removing it.
22: That's how these private energy monopolies have operated for years and years and years. How did the campfire start? old equipment from PG&E that was rusted and broke when there was a little bit of wind that started that devastating fire that wiped out a whole town. It's the same story over and over and over again. They do not want to invest in their own infrastructure.
23: The LA County Fire Department told me it can't discuss any of these findings in more detail because there is a potential criminal case being evaluated by prosecutors and because of all of the ongoing lawsuits that also involve the county. I'm investigative reporter Eric Leonard, NBC4 News.
22: And that could be a local criminal charge. That could also be a federal criminal charge. We'll see what happens from that. But SoCal Edison potentially could be facing criminal charges for this. Not that that really means anything, because to use everybody's favorite word that means nothing, at the end of the day, SoCal Edison is not going to be held accountable.
0: I just don't understand why you wouldn't get rid of something that you have no use for. Just ask Bruce Jenner.
22: Now, Johnny, to add insult to injury, the California utility monopolies, whether we're talking about SoCal Edison or PG&E or San Diego Gas and Electric, they're on Capitol Hill and they are looking to lobby in Sacramento to get new laws passed that would limit their liability when they start wildfires.
0: Because, of course, why not?
22: Because, of course, it's the lawyer's fault that they're getting sued. That's the same argument that Uber tried to make when every 8 seconds someone is getting sexually assaulted in the back of an Uber. For more, here is CBS LA.
3: A high-stakes battle is brewing in Sacramento tonight.
5: Yes, California's biggest utility companies, which are raking in billions of dollars in profits, want new laws to protect themselves after wildfires. And CBS LA political reporter Tom Wade is here to explain what could this mean, Tom.
6: Right. So there's a few different issues at play here, and we'll get into all of them because it is a bit much. So state lawmakers went back to work today. They have 1 month before their session ends, and there are reports that behind closed doors, they're discussing new laws that could protect electric companies from massive lawsuits.
22: Boy, that doesn't sound like a representative government that represents the people. That sounds like a representative government that represents their donors.
0: And if you're getting all ginned up about Southern California Edison and PG&E, don't, because they have a monopoly, and it's not like you can cancel your service and sign up with a different company.
6: After wildfires, fire victims, consumer watchdogs, and even the insurance companies are banding together to stop all of this. A showdown in Sacramento over wildfires and California's biggest for-profit electric companies. With just weeks to go until this year's legislative session ends, electric companies are spending a record amount on lobbying to get new laws passed that would limit their liability.
22: I wonder how much lower your rates could be for PG&E and SoCal Edison if they weren't spending millions of dollars every year on bribing politicians.
0: And just imagine if any other industry did this, if this was the tobacco industry, or this was the gun industry that wanted a special carve out for liability, people would go nuts. But when utilities do it, it's like, why not?
6: In future fires, fire victims and consumer watchdog groups are sounding an alarm.
7: This year, all three utilities are doing just fine. They're making big profits. They have big rate hikes. They got a lot of money in the bank.
22: PG&E got 6 rate hikes last year. 6.
7: So they have to spend this money on lobbying to convince legislators they're in trouble. Because they're not in trouble.
8: If you're going to protect,
0: you know what
8: anyone.
0: PG&E stands for?
22: What's that?
0: Pillage, gouge, and exterminate.
22: Accurate.
8: Protect us, Eaton Fire survivors, not the perpetrators of catastrophic fires.
25: You don't have to lose your home to be hurt by wildfire.
6: The electric companies also launched this public campaign called Wildfire Victims First.
22: Okay, this might be the most insulting thing to all this, is that the electric companies have created a fake political action committee that's supposed to be helping wildfire victims, but really they're an advocacy group for PG&E and SoCal Edison.
6: Trying to convince the public that California needs...
22: Like, if you want any more evidence that politics in California is disgusting, here you go.
6: New laws that limit how much attorneys can sue for after fires.
7: And the worst part is, in public, they're not even talking publicly to the media. They're talking through this group called Wildfire Victims First, which is funded 100% by the utilities.
6: A spokesperson for Wildfire Victims First in a statement said this about Consumer Watchdog. It should come as no surprise that they are trying to protect a system that prioritizes trial attorneys over wildfire victims.
0: Nathan Click, he's the spokesman for the Wildfire Victims First organization, correct?
9: That name rings a bell.
0: That is fully funded by the utilities, correct?
9: Yes.
0: Okay, he was a spokesman for Newsom.
9: Yep. It all goes together, and let's just remind you one last time. Gavin Newsom, when he was caught drinking $12,000 worth of wine and not wearing a mask at the French Laundry, was there to celebrate his buddy's birthday. His buddy is the lobbyist for PG&E.
0: When you see PG&E and you see Southern California Edison, just understand they're appendages of Gavin Newsom.
6: Fire survivors worry lawmakers and the governor are meeting behind closed doors to discuss protections for the utilities, but no one in Sacramento will confirm that on the record.
10: I have not been subject to a quote-unquote lobbying campaign.
6: Democratic Assemblyman John Harbedian represents Altadena. He says he's not aware of any pending legislation that would provide bailouts or any other new protections.
9: Well, they don't go for the guy that's in the district that has the fire that's affected. They know how he's going to vote, but Johnny, wasn't it Chad Mays that helped bail out PG&E, and he was in Southern California, nowhere near PG&E's rate area?
0: That's right. He was the Republican leader who did exactly the same thing that the current leader did, which is sell out the Republicans to do the bidding of the Democrats. Then he switched parties and authored legislation that would bail out PG&E, even though he represented Yucca Valley, which is in San Bernardino County, in the legislature, an area that PG&E did not service. And then he went to work for a firm that handled the lobbying for PG&E once he got out of the legislature.
9: So there you go. Here's what you need to know today. It's official. SoCal Edison started the Eaton Fire, and SoCal Edison and PG&E are trying to lobby Sacramento politicians right now to limit their liability when they start fires.
0: It's the John Phillips Show.
4: You and California have so much in common. For one, you're both broke. Stick around, and after the break, John and Randy might just fix one of those. It's the Fix California Hour replay.
9: Sterling Venue Ventures has tons of live entertainment coming your way. Just added to the lineup at the Saban Theater, it's Jesse Cook and his Forever Live Tour. Coming to the Canyon in Agora Hills, Thelma Houston, Young Dubliners, Canned Heat, Queensrÿche's Jeff Tate, Orianthe, Yngwie Malmsteen, Samantha Fish, Oingo Boingo former members, Too Short, and more. And coming soon to the Oxnard Performing Arts Center, War and Pancho Sanchez, Todd Rundgren, Psychedelic Furs, John B. and Kenny Lattimore, Louis the Singer, and more. 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
16: 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And it does the greatest job on steaks. I'm going to do some flat irons this week. It does a great job on chicken, including chicken breasts. I have a video on my social media at Randy Wang Radio on Instagram and Facebook. 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Even does a great job on shrimp, on veggies. 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
29: Verizon customers in the San Fernando Valley as well as other areas in Los Angeles have been without service after acts of theft and vandalism, including multiple fiber cuts. Spider-Man Brand New Day raked in $145 million in its second weekend in North American theaters to easily retain the number one spot at the box office, according to industry estimates. The movie has already made almost $1.67 billion worldwide. And sad news, former Warriors head coach Don Nelson has passed away at the age of 86. Here's Nelson on coaching on CBS back in 1983.
30: Far and away, coaching is the toughest job that I have ever had. And I've had a lot of jobs in my life.
29: Nelson is the second winningest coach in NBA history. And as a player, he was a five-time NBA champion with the Boston Celtics. Those are the headlines. I'm Bill Herenda.
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23: Meanwhile, in California,
16: I hope teachers can get all the abortion vacations they want. On those national holidays, is Planned Parenthood even open?
0: Roth says, California has some of the most expansive abortion access in the United States. You can pretty much get one anywhere but the airport.
16: Unless they want to convert one of those lactation lounges.
23: Shining a spotlight on the insane asylum that is modern day California. John and Randy, noon to 3 on KABC. John and Randy can fix many things. Your relationship.
24: I hate you. Good.
23: Isn't one of them. It's the Fix California Hour replay.
0: In Alameda County, they're kicking the minimum wage. And Randy, I guess you could call that hazard pay, at least if you're in the city of Oakland.
16: So in Alameda County, there was a effort to collect signatures to put a $30 minimum wage on the November ballot. And they got the amount of signatures that they needed. And the Board of Supervisors had a meeting to decide what they were going to call the measure. And the Board of Supervisors voted to not put it on the November ballot, which has a lot of Alameda County people very, very, very pissed off.
0: Uh-oh. I bet you Luigi Mangione is particularly upset in his prison cell.
16: For more on this, here is NBC in the Bay.
0: Look at that large woman with pink hair at this meeting. You think the curtains match the carpet?
16: I had a feeling you would point that out.
1: They are yelling shame right now.
16: But why did she bring flowers?
0: I know a guy didn't give them to her.
16: Be nice.
1: At 11 o'clock, angry protests, a sharp reversal, and a controversial plan is in limbo. Tonight, the proposed $30 an hour minimum wage in Alameda County is on hold, meaning it won't be on the upcoming November ballot.
4: It is a no for now. That decision tonight, though, didn't happen without a loud debate. NBC Bears Gia Vang is live in Alameda County to break it down. And Gia, a lot of people were paying attention to this one, a lot of back and forth.
9: Justin Raj, they really were. So, well, no one.
16: These people are probably pissed. $30 an hour. When Barbara Lee was running for Senate, they wanted 50.
0: Well, think about what this would do to the restaurant industry. Think about what this would do to businesses that rely on people, a lot of labor, human labor, to get their product to their customers. It would absolutely kill them. We've seen this happen in West Hollywood. Didn't West Hollywood put together a minimum wage that was totally ridiculous, and it's driving all the restaurants out of the city?
16: If you're paying restaurant workers $30 an hour, probably shouldn't expect the tip. And by the way, there are some restaurants in San Francisco that do that. They're like, do not give us tips. We pay our people like $30, $40 an hour.
9: About a month, which way the board goes on this. Tonight, though, supervisors say they wanted to slow down and try to figure out if there are any unintended consequences.
11: Shame! Shame on you!
16: There she is again.
0: Oh, yeah.
9: That was a reaction from a large group of the public inside the Alameda County Board of Supervisors meeting tonight in Oakland. They were briefly kicked out of the room, unhappy with a vote that just happened.
16: I do wonder how you can do this, though. If they collected the signatures and the signatures were verified, how can the Board of Supervisors then decide, oh, it's not going on the ballot?
0: Yeah, you see, the crowd that supports the minimum wage increase, they usually benefit from these sorts of things. It's not very often that these tricks that they pull to screw the voters over are screwing these voters over.
12: Supervisor Marquez?
13: No.
12: Supervisor Kim?
13: Yes.
12: Supervisor Miley?
14: Yes.
12: Supervisor Fortunato Bass?
13: No.
12: President Hopper?
14: I vote yes.
9: In a 3-2 vote, the board is pumping the brakes on sending a proposal to the November ballot that would raise the minimum wage to $30 an hour.
15: Well, it's something that needed to be done. It goes without saying, because you can't make a rush to judgment on something that's going to have severe impact on many communities across the board.
9: The measure would nearly double Alameda County's minimum wage compared to California state rate in unincorporated areas using a phased approach. Larger employers would reach that level by 2030.
16: Wait, so this would only affect unincorporated Alameda County? So if you're in between Oakland and San Leandro, then you have to pay this? That's a little confusing.
0: They're going to make this so confusing, even if you want to comply, you can't comply. Remember going back to the fast food minimum wage when Gavin raised that And there were people that owned, I don't know if it was an ice cream shop or whatever.
16: Yeah, it was an ice cream shop, a Handel's ice cream shop that just wanted clarification as to, does this law apply to me? And 2 years later, nobody from Gavin Newsom's fast food council has even gotten back to her.
9: Size businesses by 2035 and the smallest ones by 2037. Opponents say even with the time, many won't be able to hang on.
11: I urge you to move forward with the economic impact study.
9: That's what supervisors are now doing, saying they'll study the measure's potential impacts. But supporters of the proposal also showed up passionately today.
13: I'm a resident of Acorn Project, the most notorious place in Oakland right now. If we just had enough. If we just had enough.
16: Then she could move out.
0: So wait a minute. She lives in the most notorious project in Oakland, and she thinks that's not a nice place to live because the minimum wage is not high enough.
16: That is what she is saying.
0: You see, I think it's not a nice place to live because people like shooting at each other.
16: Well, there's also that. Who chose salmon as the color for the activist shirts?
0: Interesting choice.
9: Proponents are calling this a delay tactic since the county has already certified the group has collected enough signatures, about 117,000, to get it on a ballot.
16: Yeah, isn't this how our direct democracy system is supposed to work? It doesn't matter how weird the initiative is. If you get the signatures, people get to vote on it.
0: Let me ask you a question. Give me an honest answer here. Knowing the politics of Alameda County, if they put an initiative on the ballot that mandated a $100 an hour minimum wage, do you think it would pass?
16: Yes.
0: I do too.
14: The only thing they can do is delay it. And so we already won. It's going to be on the ballot. It's polling above 71%. It's going to pass. The only question is when.
9: So no history.
16: And by the way, this is a trend going up and down the state of trying to walk back these proposals. Let's not forget that in Los Angeles, the LA City Council went ahead with this proposal to increase the minimum wage for tourism workers to $30 an hour by 2028. And if you're wondering, what is a tourism worker? It's not the guy who drives the TMZ bus in Hollywood. It's not the guy at Ripley's, believe it or not. It's hotel workers, including restaurant workers at hotels, and people that work concessions at the airport. And there was so much negative outlook on how this was going to impact the hotel industry that places that were going to expand were going to move out of the city of Los Angeles, that now they have decided, okay, maybe instead of by 2028, maybe we'll do it by 2030. And there's a whole big fight going on right now. And the fight for 30 people down there feel like they've been betrayed by the LA City Council.
0: Well, had they passed that, Tom Baudet would turn the light off for us.
16: And this is the funny thing about this. Even with a $30 an hour minimum wage, you can't get by on that.
0: No.
16: It's never enough. The cost of living is way higher than what they're even asking for. So you know they're going to have to go back again and raise it again. I mean, it was only, what, 7 years ago where we were talking about fight for 15? I know there's been a lot of inflation, but that's double what the big ask for was just a few years ago.
0: Look at what Klaus just put in the chat.
16: All right, Klaus. I gotta scroll up.
0: That pink is more Pepto-Bismol than salmon.
16: Look, there it is. Klaus Meister 0133. See, the thing is, there's so much going on in the chat. Sometimes I have a hard time following it while we're playing a news story, but we're glad everyone's having a good time in there.
9: Tonight with what would become the highest minimum wage in the country if passed, but voters will have to pick a side.
16: Barbara Lee wanted 50.
0: Is there a natural hair color in that room?
16: Who's wearing the bonnet? Also, is that a guy?
9: Soon enough.
18: The important thing to keep in mind here, though, this is unincorporated Alameda County. You look at the cities within the county, Oakland, Berkeley, they already have their own minimum wages. This would not override that, but this would be really impactful for workers who are working in the unincorporated parts of the county.
9: In Alameda County,
16: that there are going to be so many people, if this passes, that think this applies to them, and then they find out that it doesn't apply to Fremont, it doesn't apply to Walnut Creek, it doesn't apply to Oakland, and they're going to bring the pitchforks to the Board of Supervisors.
0: Imagine if that woman with pink hair finds out it doesn't apply to her.
16: It was a guy wearing the bonnet.
0: You're right.
16: Like, wait, his neck was too big.
9: NBC Bay Area News.
16: So there you go. The fight for 30 continues in Alameda County. They collected enough signatures to get it on the ballot, but the Board of Supervisors knows that it would be an economic disaster, pushing all kinds of businesses outside of at least the unincorporated parts of the county, that they'd like to study it for a couple of years.
0: If it doesn't apply to that rotund woman with the pink hair, my guess is she's going to break every glass in her house. It's the John Phillips Show.
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23: 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AM 790 KABC. Helping restore the shine to the once golden state. It's the Fix California Hour replay with John Phillips and Randy Wang.
0: If you'd like to watch us perform the show live, you can go ahead and do that at johnnydontlike.com. And when you're there, please be sure to click that like button. It's the big thumbs up. That does a lot for us if you click that button. Pushes us in front of eyeballs far and wide. All right. The high cost of living in the state of California may prevent you from getting the office you've always wanted, or the gym that you've always wanted, or the Christmas wrapping room you've always wanted, because your adult children are never moving out.
16: It has gotten so expensive to live in California that more and more young people are moving back in with mom and dad. They call it the Costanza effect. For more, here is CBS 8.
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5: Tarika Duncan has more on the trend. And
16: get the guest room ready. Hope you didn't throw out any of my old sheets.
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8: 34-year-old Carly Gudrow appears to be in great shape physically, but financially, it's been a struggle.
10: This one is just super relatable.
8: The business coach and content creator.
16: She can't make a living doing that.
0: She should be able to do fine if she's a successful content creator. Either that or marry a Japanese businessman.
8: And documenting the ups and downs.
10: I am 34 years old. I just moved back in with my parents for a few months with my two golden retrievers.
12: So this is the room.
10: This is the room.
12: And then this is the workspace.
10: This is my office. It looks terrible right now.
16: Hey, at least she's got a standy desk. I have one of those.
12: When you think about what you imagined for your life at 34, was it this?
10: No, definitely not. What are you doing?
8: Before moving back home, Carly says she was living with her boyfriend in South Carolina on a $60,000 a year salary.
16: Something you can do in South Carolina.
0: That's right, not here.
8: But after they broke up, she couldn't afford to pay rent alone.
10: To be able to afford that on top of like your student loans, a car payment, it's really hard to function.
16: Jeeps ain't cheap.
0: No, it's all working out for her, but now her parents can't walk around in the nude.
10: Off of anything, I believe, like less than 85K.
8: According to Realtor.com.
16: I don't think you can do okay on 85K here.
0: I don't think so.
16: Especially San Diego. San Diego's expensive. By the way, the number five market that watches this show is San Diego, L.A., San Francisco, San Jose, Sacramento, San Diego. You listening, Kogo?
8: A record 25.2 million adults under 35 were living with their parents in 2025. That's more than any point on record, including the COVID-19 pandemic peak.
16: Think about that. There are more adult children living at home now than during the lockdown.
17: Society as a whole has to respond.
8: Wharton School of Business professor Susan Wachter has been studying this trend.
17: It's affordability across the board. It's not just price of the home and the mortgage.
20: You ready to show me?
8: Carly's parents say they welcome the full house.
16: Well, that's what they say.
0: Yeah, if they're irritated with her being back at home, they're not going to say that to the news.
16: You're excited to have the house guest for definitely the first week, maybe the second week. Then everything they do gets real old real fast.
0: Well, if those two go on the news and say that their daughter's a freeloader and getting on their last nerves, they're going to have to sleep in shifts.
8: For adults, four dogs crossing paths once again.
16: So there you go. More and more adult children are moving back home because, well, It's real expensive to make a living as a single person nowadays.
0: You want a prediction?
16: Yes.
0: She's going to end up with that Japanese businessman.
16: You know, the fact that she moved in with mommy and daddy tells you that she doesn't want to end up with the Japanese businessman. She is definitely attractive enough to attract any kind of sugar daddy. Steve Klubeck's single right now. She could go after him, but she's trying to do it the right way.
0: Well, how long do you give it before they have a falling out? Because you can't have that many adults living under the same roof without a whole lot of fighting going on. Didn't you watch the Golden Girls?
16: That is a good point.
0: They're going to be at each other's throats almost immediately. People need space. If I don't have my space, if people are staying over, house guests, for too long, I'm crawling the walls. Because house guests are like fish. After 3 days, they start to stink.

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15: Rounds of severe storms are set to bear down on millions across the Midwest and Great Lakes this week. Starting Monday, a level 2 of 5 severe storm threat is covering major cities, Chicago, Detroit, Cleveland, and Pittsburgh. Damaging winds are expected to be the primary hazard. Widespread rain totals of up to 3 inches could also be seen across the region as the week moves forward. Localized pockets of 3 to 5 inches of rain are possible. U.S. efforts to end the war with Iran are getting some major pushback this weekend. Israel is formally rejecting President Trump's Gaza Board of Peace plan. Prime Minister Benjamin Netanyahu said today that Hamas must fully demilitarize before any withdrawal of his military could occur. The Palestinian militants have conditionally agreed to the plan, but say Israel continues to sabotage efforts to stop the war. Meanwhile, Iran has issued a list of demands they say must be met before the Strait of Hormuz is opened. The list includes the U.S. to lift its blockade of the country and to withdraw the American military from the region. Tenants in public housing are suing the NYPD, claiming illegal surveillance and civil rights violations. Lizzie Radabali has more.
16: Former Mayor Eric Adams launched the Big Apple Connect program to bring basic internet to NYCHA residents in 2022. Under the program, the city installed new internet routers in common areas across public housing. This allowed the NYPD to link NYCHA's CCTV cameras with their real-time tracking system when they previously needed permission to access footage. Tenants taking part in the lawsuit are also hoping to learn more in court about how police use data collected through their surveillance work. In New York, I'm Lizzie Radabali.
15: NBA great Don Nelson has died at the age of 86. Nelson played in 5 NBA championships with the Boston Celtics and was a 3-time NBA Coach of the Year winner. Nelson was inducted into the Naismith Basketball Hall of Fame in 2012. I'm Rob Martier.
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18: Verizon customers in the San Fernando Valley, as well as other areas in Los Angeles, have been without service after acts of theft and vandalism, including multiple fiber cuts. The Suisun City Council declared a state of emergency in a special meeting yesterday after a cyber attack, which began just before 6 a.m. on Friday. The attack shut down computer systems and 911 safety operations. The council says there's no imminent threat to the public, and they shut down the computer network to contain the threat. And sad news, former Warriors head coach Don Nelson has passed away at the age of 86. Here's Nelson reflecting.

0: on the Celtics retiring his number 19 jersey on CBS in 1983.
1: I think that it probably meant more to me than most of the players who are up there, because to have an average player's number retired, I've never heard of such a thing.
0: Those are the headlines. I'm Bill Herenda.
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3: On the 405 southbound between Burbank Boulevard and Mulholland, you've got the three left lanes closed with road construction. Things are really heavy from around Victory. In Camarillo, the 101 southbound before Central, that wreck in the center divider had things slow from Main Street. Newbury Park, slow going for the 101 northbound between Moorpark Road and Seaward Avenue. And in Hawthorne, now the 105 eastbound at Prairie, got the middle lane blocked with a crash.
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12: Hey, thanks, Susan.
23: All right. Now, you have been reporting extensively on all the chaos going on in Oakland, whether it be related to the former mayor, Shang Tao, California Waste Solutions, the Dong family. And one name that seems to escape a lot of the coverage, although if you read between the lines, he's there in just about all of it. And that is the Attorney General Rob Bonta, who was the former assemblyman from Oakland, who used California Waste Solutions as his chief benefactors throughout his political career, at least when he was a politician in Oakland. But you look at the big papers in the state. You look at the L.A. Times. You look at the Sacramento Bee. You look at the San Francisco Chronicle. And none of them have been able to connect the dots and say, now, wait a minute. This is a scandal that doesn't just involve a lot of local figures in Oakland. This goes all the way to Sacramento, to the Attorney General's office. Why do you think that hasn't happened yet?
10: Oh, well, it did in the Chronicle, ironically, and I wrote about it at the time. So about two years ago, July 4th, 2024, I wrote a piece called The Bonta Money Trail. And in that, I connected all the dots. And I even connected the dots to the Music Cafe, which was Andy Duong's karaoke bar, where it was busted for drugs, prostitution, human trafficking, underage girls being trafficked. And I connected the dots because the person who was Duong's straw donor donated a lot of money to not just Bonta, but his wife, Mia, who took his place in the assembly when he went to become attorney general. About a year later, the Chronicle came out with a story that plagiarized my story almost word to word, and it was insane. I've never been plagiarized so completely by – I've been plagiarized before, but I've never been plagiarized so completely by a mainstream newspaper. Other people noticed it. That's how I found out. They said, oh, look, they took your story. So that was the only thing they ever did. It, by the way, took them four reporters to plagiarize me. but the four reporters that were listed on the article, they just took what I had and maybe added a couple of details here and there, a couple of quotes. And then that's the last thing they've said about it. And you're right. Nobody else has written about it other than me. I keep writing about Bonta because I feel he's the biggest crook in the bunch of them, to be honest. I mean, Sheng Tao isn't the brightest bulb in the box, and so it was no surprise to me when that happened. I you can just get a feel for who she is when you see her speak. I think she was in it for the money all along, had no business being. But Rob Bonta has no business being attorney general, and the reason he didn't run for governor is I definitely believe he knows there's a problem. And so I think he's running for his old seat simply because he thinks if he doesn't, that'll look even weirder.
23: So let's go back to when this whole thing started in terms of being on the radar of the federal government. The whistleblower letter that came out from Mario Juarez included a paragraph about Rob Bonta saying that California Waste Solutions, Andy Duong specifically, had compromising videos and photos of Rob Bonta, the implication being that those the compromat could be used to blackmail him into manipulating his behavior, I guess either as assemblyman or attorney general or whatever position he happens to be in at any given time. The report that came out in the San Jose Mercury News recently authenticated those photos and those videos, not necessarily of Bonta specifically, but of quote-unquote politicians. And he had a number of them involving a number of politicians. Well, that seems to me that there's confirmation that the what was in the initial whistleblower letter has been authenticated, because if he has photos and videos of politicians and this whole thing started because of a whistleblower saying he has photos and videos of Rob Bonta that is blackmail material, I think we know what's happening here.
10: Well, combining that with the fact that after the, you know, all of this started to come to light, Bonta took almost $500,000 out of his campaign fund for legal defense because of the corruption case. So he says, you know, well, of course I have to protect myself. I knew these people. Well, you more than knew them. You were heavily involved with them. His wife, Mia, when she was running for assembly, shared an office with Juarez. And they regularly socialized with the Duongs, as we know from all the photos. They're not alone, of course. He has pictures with, you know, Javier Becerra, who's running for governor. He has pictures with current governor Gavin Newsom. But there were an awful lot of very personal photos of him with the Bontas. They didn't look like a one-off selfie. They looked like, you know, he called him his brother.
0: So I think it, you know, I do think it probably confirms it. You know, I mean, who else would he be? I mean, I know there's a lot, but who else would he be talking about? You know, it's like that there was a confirmation letter, in my opinion. And if he's not in there, I find it strange also that, you know, neither Bonta is listed on the witness list. Clearly, they were very tied to the Duong. So that's interesting because sometimes that's a sign, just like with Rebecca Kaplan not being listed. Sometimes that's a sign that there's more to come in the indictments. When I broke the story about Mohammed Nuru, the DPW head that ended up going down in San Francisco, he had a girlfriend who I had, you know, brought to light in an article, and she did not appear on the witness list. And the reason is because they were going after her separately.
23: Go back to Bonta here for a second, because the way I see it, covering California politics for as long as I have, if there is a video of him getting a dirty massage, if there is a video of him with a prostitute, if there are pictures of him in compromising situations with people other than his wife, I think it would be an embarrassing story. I don't think it would be a career ender, because if it's consenting adults, or even if it's a sex worker who wasn't underage or wasn't sex trafficked or those sorts of things, I think he could survive that. To my eye, the more damaging aspect of this story for Rob Bonta is, assuming that he was blackmailed, what did he give them? What did he do with his power in his office that benefited Andy or anyone with California Waste Solutions that came as a result of the compromat? That, I think, is something that not only could kill his political career, but could put him in prison. Is that how you're seeing it, too?
0: Yeah, so I think it goes much deeper than some dirty pictures. There's reasons why Duong seems to feel certain politicians need to have blackmail material. There is also, of course, you know, Veritas Fuels, the entire mess that became. They were, you know, they went to, well, Andy, you know, we know Andy Duong was with California Waste Management Services, and then he had the whole thing with Veritas Fuels, which was run by Kathy Neal, who is Elihu Harris's former wife, and Elihu is the former mayor of Oakland. She was on the port. They both contributed to, you know, the campaign for Bonta. And then he gave, you know, he went to the Energy Commission and got that big loan for them. So along with taking donations, he's also gotten them money from taxpayers to do their dirty fuel business, which, as we know, was a complete scam. And all the while, the address for that was the same as Mia Bonta's office address.
23: You mentioned that the compromat may be something more severe than just pictures of a dirty massage. Have you been briefed on what this compromat might be?
0: No, I mean, I keep digging, but I do think that there is a lot behind Bonta that isn't just the Duong. I think that he's one of the dirtiest politicians that the East Bay has ever seen. He's owned by the unions. He will take money from anybody, you know, even though he's complaining and saying, I'm going to sue Trump and do this and that. He's taking, you know, he took almost $6 million from unions and banks and healthcare companies, tech giants, all the people he claims he's going to, you know, sue and take care of and make sure that the taxpayers are protected from. He's there then taking their money. So I think it goes beyond the Duongs. I think that he's been dirty, and I think his wife is as well. I mean, you know, and she wants to do this, you know, prevent journalists from going and investigating because she's afraid of being investigated. And I've, you know, never let up on them, and I never will, because I think there's a lot more. And I just wrote a story, in fact, it just came out last week, that really drills down on all of this and the connection to people like Kathy Neal and Elihu Harris. And I'm about to do a timeline where you're going to see who all those people are and how they got involved and how dirty it all has been.
23: And Elihu Harris, the former mayor of Oakland, was so bad and so corrupt as mayor of Oakland, he lost an assembly race to a woman in the Green Party, which I can't think of the last time one of these minor parties has been able to outright win an assembly seat. But Audie Bach found a way to do that when she was running against Elihu Harris. It happened.
0: Well, and he also, you know, appointed his wife at the time, Kathy Neal, to the port and was fined for that. And this is who Veritas Fuels chooses as their, you know, number one advisor. Clearly, Bonta knew all of this when he went and got them, you know, millions of dollars from the Energy Commission. So there's so many ties to their this giant wheel of corruption that has been around, as you know, Peralta College and all of that. There's been the Elihu Harris thing and Kathy Neal. They've all been involved and just sort of very, you know, and Willie Brown, too, frankly, was involved in all of it. So you look and you say, well, these people have just never gotten caught. That's the only thing. They just have never been caught.
2: 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For one, you're both broke. Stick around, and after the break, John and Randy might just fix one of those. It's the Fix California Hour replay.
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23: You said that Mia Bonta is just as corrupt as her husband. She was also eyeing higher office this time around. She was thinking about running for state superintendent of public instruction, and she never pulled the trigger on that. Did she do that for the same reason that her old man didn't do it for governor?
0: Well, I think that she knows the eyes are on him. And that means the eyes are on her. I definitely think he's, you know, more corrupt simply because he's had more opportunity to be corrupt. But she's taken her fair share of money from the Duongs, and she's been snapped in many photographs and limos and looking very friendly. Again, not like a one-off selfie. Some of the politician photographs look like he just caught them at the right moment and they smiled and took a picture. These are pictures where they've clearly been out and about together, Warriors games, you know, the trip to the Philippines. I don't see any way Bonta can deny there was a close relationship there, and that's why he's getting legal help, because he's afraid this is all going to come out. And, you know, we've only seen a little snap of what the prosecutors have. This is just because they, you know, the defendants wanted some things removed from evidence, and they, you know, released what it was they wanted removed. You know, there's a lot more.
23: Shang Tao is not someone who I would regard as an honest person, but one of the things that she has said quite consistently, and I believe the government has backed her up on this, was that she was not the target of this investigation. And she has said that over and over and over again. Her attorney has made that claim. And
0: yes.
23: And if she is not the target of this investigation, that means someone else is. And I can't look at this any other way than to say it has to be Rob Bonta.
0: The Duongs are big. I mean, they took a lot of taxpayer money and they had grown very powerful. So I can see why they need to come down off their pedestal. But it certainly wasn't Juarez. I mean, he's cooperating, right, and has become their star witness in some ways. So it's not Juarez. They certainly went through Juarez to get to Shang Tao, the Duongs, and now they're probably going to try to go through them to get to Bonta, who to me would be the biggest prize for them to take down. It's, you know, rarely when they go after the small fries are they really after the small fries. They're hoping they'll turn. I mean, a good example is, you know, Dwayne Jones, who in San Francisco, you know, Shimon Walton supervisor with his mentor. You know, it's been, what, 2-3 years since my stories were mentioned in his indictment, and he still hasn't gone to trial. That's because they're trying to get him to talk, and they've got bigger fish to fry. And I think, you know, for example, Shimon Walton is probably one of them they're looking at. He's got a lot of issues, but they always start somewhere, and then they hope that you'll talk. And I have no doubt that Shang Tao will sing like a bird if she thinks that it's going to get her out of prison.
23: There was an alleged assassination attempt on the whistleblower, Mario Juarez, who said that he believed that someone put a hit out on him and tried to kill him so he would not be able to cooperate with the government. Do we believe him? And if so, who did that?
0: Yeah, I looked into the incident and actually had a couple of DMs back and forth with him early on in this investigation. And yes, I believe him because the police were called and there were, you know, there was a shootout. He also shot back. It wasn't just them. But he was also beaten up outside of the Duong's office space after a heated meeting there. I have no doubt that the Duongs would like to silence him. I wouldn't personally want to be him just because, you know, now he's out there as the guy that kind of blew this whole thing up. But yes, I do believe him. And just having spoken to him in DMs and, you know, just the basic premise of how it occurred when I read the police report, it was a, you know, definitely a shootout. After him.
23: Last question before you go. When Rob Bonta became attorney general, he did not run and beat an incumbent. He did not run for an open seat. He was appointed by California Governor Gavin Newsom. No governor appoints someone for a high office like that, a statewide constitutional office like attorney general, without a vetting process. I would imagine that if you did a legitimate vetting of Rob Bonta, that a lot of this would come up. What happened there? How did that go sideways? How did Newsom not become aware of it, or was he?
0: I think Newsom was aware of it. I mean, how could he not, being in the Bay Area politics? I mean, the stories about Rob Bonta were well known. I think, you know, Gavin Newsom's part of the city family, and it all goes back to Willie Brown. I think that there's a connection between these people. They all keep each other's secrets. And the reason he would want someone who, in my opinion, Rob Bonta was never qualified to be attorney general and still isn't, is because he's a yes man, for one thing, and probably has some secrets on him and vice versa, because, you know, Gavin Newsom isn't clean either. So, you know, they all keep each other's secrets. And I mean, that's why San Francisco and Oakland have been politically compromised for decades.
23: Susan Dyer Reynolds, the editorial director and CEO of the Voice of San Francisco, a one-woman wrecking crew doing the work that the San Francisco Chronicle, LA Times, and Sacramento Bee won't or refuse to do. You can read her online at thevoicesf.org and follow her on X at TheVOSF. Susan Dyer Reynolds, excellent work, and thank you so much for stopping by.
0: Oh, always. Thank you for having me.
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11: An elderly couple has been found dead at the scene of a house fire in Santa Monica that was reported at about 3 this morning. The home was fully engulfed in flames when crews arrived. The couple's caretaker said they were in their 90s and had been married almost 70 years. The cause of the fire remains under investigation. Verizon customers in the San Fernando Valley, as well as other areas in Los Angeles, have been without service after acts of theft and vandalism, including multiple fiber cuts. Tomorrow night's Powerball jackpot, $905 million estimated. The drawing is at 7:59 p.m. And former Warriors head coach Don Nelson has passed away at 86. Here he is on coaching on CBS in 1983.
13: Far and away, coaching is the toughest job that I have ever had. And I've had a lot of jobs in my life.
11: Those are the headlines. I'm Bill Herenda.
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23: All right. 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
15: Someday.
14: Don't steal my shine.
15: Someday.
14: Lots to talk to you about. Lots going on in the world of politics. So can we start with the mayor's race?
23: Sure.
14: And this Boyle Heights mess. What do you think that's going to do to the way this mayor's race plays out? What kind of impact do you think it's going to have?
23: Well, it's causing massive problems for Karen Bass. I mean, she just went down there and spoke in front of the community forum and got cursed out in both English and Spanish. Mm-hmm. And what I don't understand is why she's not blaming the county, because it's the county that's in charge of the public health department. It's Barbara Ferrer who is the one who came out after this fire was burning for something like a week.
14: Right.
23: And told these people it was safe to breathe in the smoke. Well, That neighborhood smelled like Lucille Ball's lungs. Everyone knows it's not safe to breathe in the smoke. And these people were told, yeah, it's perfectly fine. Take a deep breath.
14: But then also we saw neighbors getting nosebleeds and reporting, you know, that the air smelled terrible. And what can this do for their lungs? Yeah, you don't know. So to come out and say ahead of time that this is fine, that's a big problem. That's a big liability.
23: Well, and their lungs are filled with fluids. They're bleeding from their nose. They have rashes on their bodies. And they're going to these county public health clinics, again, run by the county. And they're being given Tylenol and told to go home. So I don't understand why Bass isn't laying all the blame at the county, because the county's the one that's supposed to be handling this.
14: We've been trying to get responses, too, from the county's, the public health department, and they have been pretty elusive for the media as well.
15: I mean, given what she knew, what happened with the fires, and all the criticism that she got for her handling of the fires, and she's tried to take control of the situation here. She had said there's an emergency crisis here. She's given deadlines for Lineage to clean this stuff up and get it out of there 2 days after school starts, by the way. But still, you know, she's tried to take control of this situation. But who knows? If this is a protracted thing, then this could really be a lingering issue.
23: Yeah, she's certainly trying to lay all the blame at Lineage's feet. But I don't understand why the people who ran the solar panels aren't the ones taking the blame, because the fire started on the roof with the solar panels, and the cold storage just happened to be underneath it. The cold storage company is the one that's being blamed, and somehow the people that operate the solar panels are getting a pass. Mm-hmm. I don't know why she's blaming them, the cold storage company, and not the county and the people who operate the solar panels, because it seems like it was their fault.
15: That's a good point. We don't even know the name of the company that tried to saw those solar panels. So in the meantime, we're like less than 90 days, like 3 months until the election.
23: Yeah.
15: Now you're wondering, this starts to get really, really, you know, exciting here, because we've got Nithya Raman, right? We're watching as things are playing out across the country here. Just this morning we heard in Michigan, you have this progressive candidate now beating out the more moderate Democratic candidate to run for the state there.
14: We saw what happened in New York.
15: We saw what happened with New York.
14: Mamdani.
15: Yeah.
14: What are you thinking in terms of Democrats? They're clearly having this internal identity crisis, right? But you're starting to see state to state, especially state like Michigan, is a good bellwether for maybe a bigger discussion in terms of what's happening with Democrats.
23: Yeah, and you look at what happened yesterday, where I think one of the building unions, the trade unions, came out in favor of Rahman that endorsed Bass the last time around. Things in politics tend to happen in waves, where you look back at like the 1980s and you had Reagan and Thatcher, who saw the world the same way, who got elected around the same time. And then in the 90s, you had these center left Bill Clinton, Tony Blair types.
14: Right.
23: And then you had the populists in the 2000s with Trump and Brexit and those things. And now you're seeing this wave of DSA candidates who are doing well in places like New York and Colorado and even in some primaries here in California. And look at all the big cities that have elected socialist mayors, where it's New York, it's Chicago, it's Seattle, and it could be Los Angeles. Karen Bass is looking like an incumbent on the ropes right now. And if I had to lay money down, I would say she loses.
15: Interesting. All right, we'll see how that plays out. Let's turn to the governor's race now. So there was a big press conference. We're going to go back to Boyle Heights here. And Steve Hilton had a press conference there. He's really trying to tap into the Latino vote there, saying, hey, you've been with the Democratic Party for your entire lives, and look where it's gotten you, not really very far. You know, we're really the party for you. Does he have a shot in this and try to chip away at any of that base?
23: Well, I think it was a good idea for him to launch his campaign there, because Gavin Newsom, governor of California, has time to travel all around the country campaigning on behalf of other people. He hasn't been to Boyle Heights. Javier Becerra, who represented that area in both the California Assembly and the Congress, has not been to Boyle Heights. This is a one-party state right now where the government has failed those people. So if you're Steve Hilton and you're presenting yourself as the outsider, as the person who is not part of the group that has run the state this way, I think it highlights a lot of the failures right now that we're seeing at the state level, the county level, the city level.
14: Yeah, and so he's stepping in and being almost a voice for the people and you know, taking this as an opportunity to speak to the voters.
23: Yeah.
14: Or maybe other candidates have not yet.
23: That's right.
15: I mean, the polls, though, are so... show that Becerra is so far ahead, it almost would seem so difficult to close that gap.
23: Yeah, and it looks like he's going to employ the Joe Biden strategy and just go in the basement and not campaign aggressively, not campaign actively. I know that Hilton challenged him to, I think, 6 different debates, and so far Becerra has not said yes to any of them.
14: He doesn't feel like he has to? He already has the support?
23: Yeah, I think he's going to put it on autopilot and just expect the registration numbers, which are to his advantage, to be enough to carry him over the top. That's what Adam Schiff did after Steve Garvey was the one that ended up going on the November ballot with him. It's something that Gavin Newsom did with Brian Dolley and John Cox. Mm-hmm. That seems to be the playbook.
14: I wanted to get your thoughts on this new presidential survey. I think we might have a full screen of that. These numbers are kind of surprising. So you're talking about a number of progressive Democratic candidates who seem to be polling better than, for example, Governor Newsom or Kamala Harris. You have Pete Buttigieg leading the pack there at 24%. John Ossoff, who's kind of come to the forefront as a main character in this race. And then AOC at 10%.
15: Is this surprising
14: to you? Yeah, what do you make of these numbers?
23: Well, if Chick Hearn were around, he'd say for Newsom, the mustard's off the hot dog. Because for a long time, he was polling in the top spot. I mean, he was the guy. He looked like he was going to be the Democratic nominee. He presented himself as the chief foil to Donald Trump. Mm-hmm. And Democratic voters hate Donald Trump with the hot, hot hate of a thousand suns. So that made him a popular figure in the party. But look at what's been going on with Newsom lately. He has acknowledged that the feds are now investigating what's going on with his wife's business dealings. He's fighting with state employees over whether or not they have to go back into the office because he doesn't want images of empty city centers in California. He is fighting with the SEIU over the wealth confiscation tax. He's got a lot of trouble brewing at home right now, and he is not being seen as the number one foil to Donald Trump anymore. He's seen as the governor who's got a lot of problems back at home, and that's not a good look.
14: But so did President Trump before he got elected. So you're talking about somebody who is the factor that helps a candidate win. They're speaking to the electorate. They're talking directly to the electorate. They're of the electorate. And there might be some sense that traditional mainstream Democrats aren't doing that lately.
23: Yeah, and I'll tell you something else. Newsom risks looking like someone who's not relevant by focusing so much on Donald Trump. Mm-hmm. Because Trump's the president now. But in 2028, he's not going to be running, if he's the Democratic nominee, against Donald Trump.
14: Yeah.
23: He's going to run against Marco Rubio or J.D. Yeah. Vance or someone else.
15: And you look at all these other people like a John Ossoff, who's really kind of like flying under the radar, right? He's like not even really out there saying much. We got to go really quickly. Your podcast, you got a new podcast, right?
23: That's right. The Accountability Podcast. And I'm on Monday through Friday on KABC in L.A., and KSFO in San Francisco.
15: There you go.
14: Excellent. John Phillips, thank you.
23: Thank you for having me.
14: We'll be right back.
0: Well, look at that.
23: So there you have it. Had fun this morning over at Good Day LA.
0: For a second, when they asked you for a graphic to put on the screen, I thought, oh, I should do a silly AI image for that. But I think we played it safe and, like, let's just promote the show.
23: For once, we use good judgment. It's the John Phillips Show.
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23: If you want to watch us perform the show live, go to johnnydontlike.com and click that like button while you're there. All right. We know that there was a lot of chaos that went on all over the state of California on the 4th of July. We had illegal fireworks. We had illegal fireworks aimed at homes. We had illegal fireworks aimed at people. We had all kinds of violations going on in Northern California, in Southern California, and all points in between. And Randy, you have some new numbers about just exactly what went on that 4th of July.
0: Orange County did a pretty big crackdown, especially in places like Anaheim, because if you're going to do fireworks in Anaheim, your name needs to be Walt Disney. And they levied all kinds of fines, including multiples of fines for every single firework done. This has worked very well in Sacramento and actually saw a major reduction the year after. Let's see how it worked out in Orange County. Here is CBS LA.
1: Property owners in the city of Orange facing staggering fines tonight after 4th of July violations. CBS LA's Michelle Geely with the numbers and reaction from residents.
3: Illegal fireworks go off in the sky. A hovering police drone homes in on an address in Orange.
0: And despite what Johnny thought, they weren't shooting the drone down.
23: I thought that was going to happen right and left.
3: The offenders are caught red-handed. Officials say this video from the...
0: Although not literally hand exploded red-handed, but that did happen to a bunch of people.
3: Yeah. 4th of July on East Barkley Avenue will be used as evidence against the homeowner. Her fine, tens of thousands of dollars.
0: Good.
23: Imagine having a lien put out on your house because your idiot children launched illegal fireworks on the 4th of July.
9: This fine in itself is $3,000 per party. And then for the first firework that you discharge illegally, that's $2,000. The second one is $4,000. And the third one is $6,000.
0: Is he wearing a yarmulke or did he have a bandage on his head?
23: I think he went to my dermatologist.
3: It's $6,000 for everyone shot off after that. The fee schedule was approved by the Orange City Council as part of the new social host ordinance. The total fireworks violation fines amounted to $240,000.
0: That's just in the city of Orange.
23: And I love the fact that they were too stupid to shoot down the drones. I thought it was going to look like Israel's Iron Dome.
0: Well, if you shoot down the drones, that's probably a much bigger offense because they are police drones.
3: 8 administrative citations were issued. The top 3 fines given to homeowners or tenants: $111,000 at one property, $69,000 at another, and $21,000 in fines for another offender.
0: If you're the guy that has to drop off that bill, how badly do you want to say, was it worth it?
23: Well, do you think it's the actual homeowner that's doing it, or do you think it's grandma who has a bunch of idiot grandkids living with her, and they decided to do it at Esther's house?
0: I think that's possible. And yes, there are plenty of homeowners that do it on their own property. I should know. I live in a single family neighborhood in the Valley, and it's a freaking war zone every 4th of July.
10: I think it is excessive. I also think it's not going to work. Because it's 4th of July, and it's going to happen.
3: But Orange Mayor Dan Slater hopes just the opposite will happen next July 4th, that the fines will be a deterrent.
9: The biggest disappointment, of course, is that we only had 2 drones and one of them malfunctioned. So we did this operation with only 1 drone.
0: Boy, they could have got double the amount of fines.
23: Did it malfunction or was it shot down?
0: That is a very good question.
9: I'm hopeful that next year we'll have several in operation.
0: That's what they're going to use all the money for? This is going to be the self-fulfilling prophecy. They got $250,000 in fines. Where's that money going towards? Make burn centers? No. We're going to use that money to buy a whole bunch of more drones so that next year we can collect $2 million in fines.
23: Maybe instead of the drones, they'll just buy all of the parked planes that our favorite airline that just shut down used.
3: The homeowner facing the $69,000 fine told me she doesn't know the people who were lighting the illegal fireworks behind me here in the church parking lot next to her home. She also said when the crowd ran into her backyard when police showed up, she didn't know those people either. She plans to appeal her fine. In Orange, Michelle Geely, CBS LA.
0: There you go.
23: Now, wait a minute. They got the wrong woman?
0: Well, that's what she's saying. I would imagine your first line of defense here is, well, I didn't know those people. I don't know what they were doing in my backyard. And maybe she's right. But maybe that's just the excuse that she's going to use. Because you have a lot of people, this is true in Sacramento too, where the first thing they say is, I didn't know who those people were. I didn't tell them to shoot off them fireworks.
23: Well, little old ladies don't shoot off fireworks.
0: They're no good kids do. So there you go. The city of Orange, $250,000 in fines levied for illegal fireworks on the 4th of July. And all that was collected with 1 drone. Just 1.
23: Okay. if every city in California had the drones where they could keep an eye on who was shooting what, which city do you think would generate the most revenue?
0: If they actually had a means to enforce it and they had an army of thousands of drones, the city of Los Angeles could solve their budget deficits in one night. One night, and it would be all, we could fund the police department, we could fund the schools, we could fund everything just on one day of what goes on pretty much the whole summer in the San Fernando Valley.

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2: Michigan's Democratic nominee for U.S. Senate says he hopes former President Obama will campaign for him. During an appearance on NBC's Meet the Press, Abdul El-Sayed says he spoke with Obama following his primary victory last week.
3: So I really enjoyed the conversation. I was grateful for his advice. It was very warm, very inviting. And I know that he knows the critical role that Michigan is going to play in holding Trump accountable, in winning back the Senate.
2: It comes as top Democrats have backed the progressive El-Sayed, including former Vice President Kamala Harris and Senate Minority Leader Chuck Schumer. El-Sayed will face Republican former Congressman Mike Rogers in November. Former Secretary of Defense Mark Esper says Iran's demands for reopening the Strait of Hormuz are ridiculous. During an appearance on ABC's This Week, Esper says Iran's demands should be rejected.
4: But what it tells you is two things, Jonathan. First of all, they haven't apparently left any room for negotiation, and we know that's important. President Trump wants to pursue that, and rightly so. But secondly, and more importantly, it shows that they believe that they have the upper hand.
2: Some of the demands include the U.S. lifting its blockade, withdrawing the American military from the region, and ending attacks on Iranian allies in the region. Wildfires are burning millions of acres across the West. In Oregon, the National Guard has been deployed to help fight the Grasshopper Fire, which has grown to 54,000 acres near Mount Hood. In southern Oregon, one man has died battling the Wright Spring Fire in Klamath County. Over 2 million acres have been burned across Oregon so far this summer. Ty Gibbs secured a close win in the Iowa Corn 350 today. The driver of the number 54 car held off Christopher Bell by a quarter of a second to take home the checkered flag at Iowa Speedway. Ryan Blaney, Josh Berry, and Denny Hamlin rounded out the top five. The NASCAR Cup Series field heads to Richmond Raceway on Saturday for the Cookout 400 in the third-to-last race of the regular season. I'm Rob Martier.
5: And now local news.
6: Spider-Man Brand New Day raked in $145 million in its second weekend in North American theaters, easily retaining its number one spot at the box office, according to industry estimates. The movie has already made almost $1.67 billion in worldwide ticket sales. Tomorrow's massive Powerball jackpot estimated to be $905 million. Tomorrow night's drawing is at 7:59 p.m. And sad news, former Warriors head coach Don Nelson passed away at 86. Here he is in 1983 on CBS talking about the Celtics retiring his jersey number as a player.
7: I think that it probably meant more to me than most of the players who are up there, because to have an average player's number retired, I've never heard of such a thing. And I'm very proud of that.
6: Those are the headlines. I'm Bill Herenda.
1: 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Now.
8: Road work continues on the 405 southbound between Burbank Boulevard and Mulholland Drive. That three left lanes are closed. It's got things backed up pretty heavy from around Victory Boulevard. In Whittier on the 605 freeway southbound between Peck Road and Rose Hills Road. Construction in the three right lanes. That'll be going on until 11 o'clock tonight. That 405 construction is projected to last until 5 o'clock tomorrow morning.
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6: 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I'm going to do some flat irons this week. It does a great job on chicken, including chicken breasts. I have a video on my social media at Randy Wang Radio on Instagram and Facebook. You can see me doing some sausages on there. I'm going to put up some videos of some chicken breasts later this week. Even does a great job on shrimp, on veggies. The grill heats up to 1,000 degrees in just 3 minutes, which, you know, what's the side effect of that? 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
4: Thanks for tuning in to the best weekend talk show in America. We're Armstrong and Getty. If you like what you're going to hear here, there's lots of us out there. Look for Armstrong and Getty On Demand. We do 20 hours of this every week.
5: Action-packed week, too. My gosh. Enjoy. We've distilled it all down to the best weekend talk show in America.
4: Ross Douthat, if you know him, of the New York Times. He's been a columnist for a while there, conservative columnist. He got hired at the New York Times when he was in his 20s still. He's a he's not your typical, like, mainstream media, especially New York Times or Washington Post or whatever, columnist. He's practicing Roman Catholic, very religious, but he's not a bomb chucker sort of like a conservative. He's like a
6: going to describe him as earnest.
4: Yeah. Yeah, very much so. And his some of his religious books that I've read or listened to him talk about are really, really interesting and that sort of stuff. But anyway, he's leaving the New York Times. Barry Weiss hired him over at 60 Minutes to try to balance out their coverage. Good. I'm happy to see that. Man, I saw some pushback on that online last week that was just insane about this religious nut job who, if had his way, we'd be living in a theocracy, being hired by Barry Weiss to further blah, blah, blah, blah, blah.
5: Well, not only that, but they're afraid that 60 Minutes might become biased. I mean, can you imagine?
4: Oh, that's right. I'd forgotten. He wrote The Decadent Society. I loved that book, with a different kind of view of what the word decadent means than we usually use. And that's where we are culturally. But anyway, well, maybe we'll talk about that at a different time. But
5: sorry, I'm making a note. That is number 806 on books I need to read. Back to you.
4: So who is this nut we're about to hear Ross talking to?
5: Oh, Lordy, Jack. So Ross does these interview podcasts, and this one happens to be with a fellow by the name of Samuel Moyne, who is the Kent Professor of Law and History at Yale University.
4: Oh, my God.
5: Where he also serves as head of one of the colleges within the University of Yale. He is an academic super heavyweight and an important law school professor. Why don't we just go ahead and play the audio, then we will discuss. You may drive off the road, so prepare yourselves.
7: I've gotten in some hot water for proposing we consider overweighting the votes of younger people or assigning...
5: Hey, Michael, stop it for just a second. I've got to point out, this guy went to the same voice coach as the guy with the worst voice in America. Kind of that Northeast intellectual, very effeminate, vocal fry-y voice. Anyway, you got to get past that to listen to his ideas.
4: Well, and I know we're not getting to the content yet, but he just talked about overweighting the votes of young people. Like the votes would count more if you're young.
5: That is his premise. That's correct. Listen to this, would you?
7: I've gotten in some hot water for proposing we consider overweighting the votes of younger people or assigning the youngest eligible voters proxy votes for the unrepresented children of our country. So those are edgy.
8: Why not assign them to those children's parents?
7: Well, because there's a divergence of interest between parents and children. And I think it's likelier that young people, not people who are raising families, will have the best insight into the interests of children. Whereas you, if you were awarded five
8: proxy
7: votes...
8: I think that's daft. I think it's absurd to imagine that a 24-year-old recent college graduate has a better assessment of the interests of my own children than I do. I say this with all due respect to 24-year-old recent college graduates, of whom I hope to be the parent of in 9 years or so.
7: I think parents generally confuse the interests of their family with the interests of their children. And part of our goal, I think, as parents, but also as a society, is trying to make sure that children aren't the hostages of their parents as much as we rely on parents to raise them.
4: Well, there's a sentence for you.
5: Wow.
4: There's a sentence for you. We don't want children to have to be the hostages of their parents.
5: Right, and that children have a better grasp of their needs and self-interest than their parents do. therefore we should give the youngest people more votes.
4: Is there any society?
5: Like, you get two votes because you're voting for the children who can't vote as a 19-year-old.
4: Is there any society in the history of planet Earth that has ever thought that? I mean, you know, you picture Native Americans and elders and Asian
5: not just
4: culture.
5: No, F no.
4: I did like when he said, often the desires of the children diverge from those of her parents. Oh, really? I hadn't noticed that as a parent.
5: Did he say desires or? Well, it doesn't matter. Yeah.
4: But what your kids want. Oh, really? You want to go to Disneyland and eat cake all day? I hadn't noticed that.
5: That diverges from my idea of your best interests. There are some ideas so insane only an intellectual could have them. There is a Yale law professor saying that young people should get extra votes.
4: He is.
5: And including children.
4: He
5: and
4: that is,
5: children are the hostage of the family.
4: Our education system, I mean, I feel like we say this every day, but it needs to be said with like exclamation marks and underlined and highlighted and circled. Our education system is so out of control.
5: Yes, it is.
4: This guy is one of the most influential law voices on earth. One of the most prestigious law universities in the country, on the planet, and he believes the craziest thing I've ever heard.
5: Yeah, he is something close to, I doubt he is textbook mentally ill. There are probably some plain spoken commonsensical descriptions for this. Somebody who's gotten so swept away by their ideology, they're now completely unmoored from reality.
4: Well, getting back to his first sentence, he wants to overweight the votes of young people, so the, you know, two young people could outvote three older people,
5: right,
4: or something, because yes, they're smart, they're wiser than us.
5: And indeed, children should be in charge of children's lives because they know better than their parents. You know, how long was that? Let's listen to that again.
4: There is a lot there.
5: Go ahead.
7: I've gotten in some hot water for proposing we consider overweighting the votes of younger people, or assigning the youngest eligible voters proxy votes for the unrepresented children of our country. So those are edgy.
8: Why not assign them to those children's parents?
7: Well, because there's a divergence of interest between parents and children. And I think it's likelier that young people, not people who are raising families, will have the best insight into the interests of children. Whereas you, if you were awarded five proxy votes.
8: I think that's daft. I think it's absurd to imagine that a 24-year-old recent college graduate has a better assessment of the interests of my own children than I do.
7: I say this with all due respect
8: to 24-year-old recent college graduates, of whom I hope to be the parent of in 9 years or so.
7: I think parents generally confuse the interests of their family with the interests of their children. And part of our goal, I think, as parents, but also as a society, is trying to make sure that children aren't the hostages of their parents as much as we rely on parents to raise them.
5: Ross actually makes the witticism that was partially cut off, saying, in my experience, the parents are more the hostage of the children, which is a funny thing to say. The learned professor has no children, as far as I can tell.
4: No way.
5: That will. I know. It's surprising, isn't it? Given his incredible insight. You know, I got to admit, I'm at an are you effing kidding me spot.
4: Yeah.
5: Mentally, emotionally right now. I can't believe this guy is gainfully employed, much less employed as one of the head guys at Yale's law school.
4: Well, I came across.
5: I'm astonished.
4: I came across that clip a bunch of different places, being retweeted by people I like. Like Jonah Goldberg said, congratulations on Ross for engaging him in the conversation. I think I would have just hit him in the head with the microphone. You know, that sort of thing.
5: Right.
4: It's like you are a numbnuts. But so that thing at the end distracted me. We don't want kids to be the hostages of their parents. But that sentence before that, with the kids understand their interests better than the people in charge of the family or whatever it is. But what does that even mean? So that's that thing you always talk about with college professors who think the nuclear family is a negative. So
5: yeah, it's an organ of oppression.
4: So most of us, the family unit is, you know, that's kind of the highest everything. And he thinks that gets in the way of the best interests of the kids, which is so weird.
5: Yeah, I could parse more of what he said, but at this point, I feel like I'm listening to the rantings of a madman, and my patience is limited.
4: Well, I wouldn't be bothered really at all if he's just he's just some online guy that, you know, got a PhD in something weird. But he's one of the most important law schools in the world.
5: Yeah,
4: as a professor,
5: I think the number one law school in America.
4: Yeah. That's nobody like him should be able to be running anything ever.
5: I know.
4: Teaching
5: I know.
4: Kids. And he's at like the highest level of it.
5: Look, I'm not going to tell you, say I told you so. But if any of you thought old Joe Getty ranting about how completely insane our university systems have become, you know what? A written apology would be great.
4: God, that's crazy.
5: I know it's crazy.
4: Where did we have the common sense conversation? Hour two? Kind of fits in with that. So this is a guy that's got so much education that he ignores what he sees around him. Because I would think that he would look around him and realize that 21-year-olds often have really distorted, wrong views of the world because of their lack of life experience. Not their fault. I did, too. Mm-hmm. Whereas somebody who's 50 years old and has had multiple jobs and raised kids and paid taxes, all this sort of stuff, has all kinds of insights that a 20-year-old does not have.
5: For instance, seen every scam, political and otherwise, that's come down the pike and recognizes them and thinks, oh, I know that one. No, a 20-something, you know, Ross Douthat at one point said, with all due respect to 24-year-old recent college graduates, and I thought that was one of the most ironic uses of that phrase I've ever heard. How much respect is due them exactly?
4: Not a lot.
5: Anyway, yeah. One of the reasons I soured on academia, and it had some role in me not going to law school, was that I realized in academia, you spin a line of bull crap. And sometimes it's truth and exploring science or coming to great, you know, realizations about humankind. But often it's just crap. And your career depends on you reinforcing your bull crap.
4: 100%.
5: And making it more complicated, writing books about it, selling it to other people, convincing your undergrads, having grad assistants who help you perpetuate your bull crap, which if it is exposed to the real world for like a day, it would wither because it's crap.
2: It's crap.
9: It's crap?
2: It's crap.
5: That's my point precisely. And this guy has spun one of the more ridiculous lines of bull crap I've ever heard in my life. He has attained great heights of academia. People probably tremble in his presence.
4: Oh, yeah.
5: He's so important, and he is completely divorced from reality.
4: Oh, I'm sure if he gives you the nod for a job or a position in another college or something like that, it's among the most important things that could happen to you.
5: Well, if he writes you a letter of recommendation as you're applying for law jobs, as my daughter is right now, yeah. Yep.
4: Okay, everybody do an experiment this weekend. Let your kids be in charge of everything. What you do, where you go, how you spend your money, what you eat. Then see how it goes.
5: They know better than you do, you oppressor. Get out of their way.
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4: We are Armstrong and Getty, and this is the best weekend talk show in America.
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24: I read this interesting story the other day, which was written by a colleague of mine, about why so-called, quote, admin nights are the new book club for busy adults. Now, I learned this is a term coined by journalist Chris Collin, who wrote about this life hack in the Wall Street Journal. An admin night is when people come together for a night, a fun night, while holding one another accountable to an assignment. The ones usually considered back burner tasks, the ones that you've been putting off. The person you choose to do an admin night with matters a lot, because that's your accountability partner. That's what one person told us. People love the social aspect because it can bring these boring tasks to light, make them feel more fun, and where you go matters as well. You need to have enough space and hopefully not too many distractions. And again, don't forget to leave some time for fun. I'm Dr. Sanjay Gupta, helping you live a better life.
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5: Here's your freedom-loving quote of the day, continuing on our on-and-off series on Iran. This is from Zippy Livni, who's a commentator on the Middle East. Hamas does not represent the national aspirations of the Palestinians. It represents extreme Islamic ideas, which they share with Iran, Hezbollah, and Syria. That was back when Assad ran Syria, I think. I wonder when that was dated, because Syria's changed a great deal. A former Islamist now in charge? Interesting question. Mailbag.
4: Woot woot.
5: Drop us a note. 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Dave from South Carolina writes, "Yes, Jack, Trump can call it off, and he did. Did you ever stop to think that he might have a little more info about the situation than you two chuckleheads? And is there something wrong with not going to war, really?" And I say this with the utmost affection for the two chuckleheads.
4: No, I agree. And a lot of Trump's critics who would say, you know, he won't listen to allies and he's going to start World War III should be happy that he didn't pull off the biggest military operation since World War II, he said, and he's listening to allies. He called it off because MBS and Saudi Arabia said, hey, please don't do that. But the part is the crying wolf. You got to stop crying wolf.
5: Dave, the counterpoint would be he started a bar fight thinking the other guy would back down. And when the other guy didn't back down, now he's left a situation that's much significantly worse in a lot of ways than it was before and has no idea what to do with it. Do about it, rather.
4: I am a chucklehead, though.
5: Clearly. Some folks today is Henry's topic. I was listening to Jerry Clowers, a popular country comedian from the 70s. Jack, did you know Jerry Clowers act?
4: Oh, when I was a little kid, he was on Hee Haw. Yeah.
5: Yeah. I was going to say the name's vaguely familiar, but I was more of a city boy. Anyway, he said some folks today are educated beyond their intelligence. I thought that explains today's socialists pretty well. Educated beyond their intelligence.
4: That's an actual thing.
5: That's an interesting concept.
4: Yeah, but it clearly is true. It's a thing.
5: Yeah. Oh, yeah. Yeah, absolutely. I mean, once you surpass somebody's level of intelligence or sophistication, skepticism, maybe, what would you call it? Because it could be somebody with a fourth grade education who's very, very street smart. Once you surpass the level of somebody's skepticism or intelligence, education just becomes indoctrination. You're not introducing ideas to them. You're just imprinting ideas upon them.
4: And what is common sense? Has that ever been, like, analytically nailed down as a part of intelligence? I don't think it's one of the, like, they talk about emotional intelligence and, you know, all kinds of different things.
5: Musical, mathematical.
4: I've never heard common sense, but that's got to be something.
5: I'll bet there are scholarly papers and or, you know, thought-provoking books on the topic. But no, you'd think at this point in our lives we would have heard a good, solid sentence or two definition of common sense.
4: Like the sort of person would say, you can't close prisons, not have jails. That's nuts.
5: Right, since the dawn of man. Offer your own. Make your subject line common sense, in all caps, if that'd help me see it quickly. Offer your simple definition of common sense. And we will reconvene, perhaps tomorrow at roughly this time, and share those with each other. I think that'd be cool. Again, the email address is mailbag@armstrongandgetty.com. Here's a great point from Alan from Rosetown. If Mayor Mamdani is going to open up government grocery stores, think about this. And I've been thinking about this a great deal, inspired by another learned commentator I heard. If eggs cost a bodega owner 95 cents... so the private store owner can sell them for a dollar. Why not buy them wholesale at the government store that's selling them, as Mamdani claims, at 30% less than the private owner? So the bodegas just buy them at 70 cents and sell them at 75 cents. Government store will have their shelves emptied by egg sellers. You're exactly right, Alan. It hadn't occurred to me, and I'm a bit ashamed of this, having studied this for a long time. There will be hoarding and reselling because the government proposes to artificially subsidize, to fix the price by artificially subsidizing it. And whenever you distort a market by doing something like that, maybe it's price ceilings, maybe it's price floors, you cause people to adjust their sales in a significant way.
4: Well, and distort 30% less, that is distort.
5: All right. Oh, my God, yeah. And so whether it's bodega owners or just, I'm going to go in there and buy every single ham at 30%, you know, below market value.
4: And sell them in the parking lot.
5: Exactly. I'm going to corner the ham market and then sell them at a modest profit in the parking lot. Why wouldn't I?
4: Honey, this is only $400. Why didn't we make more? I ate half the ham.
5: I cornered the market and I ate the market.
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3: Verizon customers in the San Fernando Valley, as well as other areas in Los Angeles, have been without service after acts of theft and vandalism, including multiple fiber cuts. The Suisun City Council declared a state of emergency in a special meeting yesterday after a cyber attack, which began just before 6 a.m. on Friday. The attack shut down computer systems and 911 safety operations. The council says there is no imminent threat to the public, and they shut down the computer network to contain the threat. It's sad news. Former Warriors head coach Don Nelson has passed away at the age of 86. Nelson is the second winningest coach in NBA history. Here he is on CBS in 1983 talking about coaching.
6: far and away, coaching is the toughest job that I've ever had. And I've had a lot of jobs in my life.
3: As a player, Nelson won 5 championships as a Celtic. Those are the headlines. I'm Bill Herenda.
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4: Thanks for tuning in to the best weekend talk show in America. We're Armstrong and Getty. If you like what you're going to hear here, there's lots of us out there. Look for Armstrong and Getty On Demand. We do 20 hours of this every week.
5: Action-packed week, too. My gosh. Enjoy. We've distilled it all down to the best weekend talk show in America.
6: Jack just sent me, we were talking about this not too long ago, this transgender player dominating France's... Pardon me?
7: Basketball, yeah.
6: Yes. This transgender player dominating France's second-tier women's basketball league, and now the WNBA is not out of the question. I mean, he is clearly heading toward... he's a hell of a woman. I mean, this woman deserves our respect. He averaged 21 points and 20 rebounds, swept player of the year, defensive player of the year, and domestic player of the year, meaning French player of the year in the French league after a record-breaking campaign, and won't rule out a run at the WNBA, proving once again men are better at being women than women.
7: And he got a couple of coaches in recent days because of the whole MAGA Barbie Sophie Cunningham thing. I don't like that term. That's what they call her. And the coach is coming out and saying, I believe in inclusivity. So, yeah, guys should be able to play, or trans women should be able to play in our league. Okay, right. You just said it right out loud. Well, right. Here he comes.
6: And calling your bluff.
7: Here he comes. And are you not going to sign him? Because would he make your team better or not? Clearly, yes.
6: Of course, yeah.
7: So
6: because
7: if you don't,
6: he's a man as well.
7: a very big man, too. If you don't sign him up for your team, what's the reason exactly?
6: And muscular, too. I wish I had arms like that woman. Anyway, who is a man? The idea that that is Looney Tunes is just common sense. And we were talking about common sense the other day and talking about a definition for it. And I threw it out to you good people. Define common sense for us. Thought I'd run through a handful of those. I have my own. Jack, I don't know if you have one or could craft one.
7: Well, just to set it up, what I've always, you've been hearing this your whole life. Yeah, he's book smart, but he doesn't have any common sense. Well, I've never heard, did they qualify that as one of the kinds of intelligence? Now that we've broken it down to emotional intelligence or what are some of the other ones?
6: Mathematical, spatial, yeah, musical, right. Athletic intelligence, which is the brain communicating with the muscles. It's absolutely a form of intelligence.
7: Is there one that's just common sense?
6: Right. Yeah. Such an interesting question. I'm going to kick it off the various attempts with our good old friend Paul, former colleague Paul Robbins, just one of the best people we've worked with. And he's quoting from the book Being Logical, A Guide to Good Thinking by D.Q. McInerney, which I don't know, but I'm going to dig into. Common sense is that homey, everyday type of reasoning, which is born out of an alert awareness of and respect for the obvious. It is characterized by the unfailing capacity consistently to distinguish between a cat and a kangaroo. I don't know that last part, but anyway, thank you
7: but
6: for that.
7: The grasping the obvious, because the reason we got into this conversation was talking about how can these socialists believe these things that whatever that first phrase was, you'd think looking around you, you'd recognize this doesn't make any sense.
6: Right. This could never work.
7: Yeah.
6: Right. And which, you know, I'm going to end with mine, which is only 10 words long. I think I counted correctly. My mathematical intelligence is unimpressive. Let's see. How about Ron? He says, guys, I'll give this a shot. Common sense, the understanding of basic truisms. That's not exactly what a truism is, but, then he says, next question would be, why do some people seem to lack common sense? I think that's due to either A, people who see the world as they wish it to be rather than what is, and or ideology, social pressure, etc., is at odds and supersedes the basic truism. Yeah, I think that's
7: pretty good.
6: You're definitely, you know, Ron, what is, sometimes you can define something by defining the lack of it more accurately. So nice job there. Baljeet says, definition told to me when I was a kid. Common sense are ideas that are so obviously true that they are commonly held by a majority of people, or at least should be. Interesting.
7: There is something going on there with the... You cloud So human beings, we take in all kinds of information through our eyes and ears and reading everything like that. And you cloud reality with a theory, either that you came up with on your own or somebody put in your head.
6: Right.
7: That might be it. And I've talked for years about how I've known so many successful businessmen that, like, don't pay attention to the news. They don't read books. They just, like, observe the world.
6: Yeah.
7: And they're not clouded by all these different things. They're just as, what do I got to do to make this business make money?
6: Mm-hmm.
7: People would like this. People would hate that. And I wonder if it's some of that.
6: You know, the lack of common sense I might describe as trying to put a framework on the world that doesn't fit. That's what these, you know, that's why, as Sowell has said, and I've quoted him so many times, there are some ideas so ridiculous only an intellectual could have them. I think that's it. They are so determined not only to put a framework on the world, but like an original one that makes them seem really, really smart. And they're so ego-driven, it blinds them to common sense. You know, a few more. Yeah. Let's see. Ana Luisa writes, the ability to deal with situations and people in a practical, clear-headed way, apart from emotion, sentiment, and social pressure. That's really good, and that's really similar to mine, too. I'm going to hold that one. Let's see. Corey says, the reason, common sense is the reasoning capacity to survive in a world with no warning labels. That's funny. That's, you know what? That's even better than I thought it was. I don't need a label to tell me if I fall off the ladder, I'm going to break my head. Common sense tells me that. Wow. Nice point, Corey.
7: Don't drink this cleaning supply.
6: How about Dawn? Common sense equals if plus then. Maybe common sense is just the ability to see if then, not just if. Like the developmental stages of realizing actions have consequences. The lure of the socialist communist might be dangling yet another shiny if every time someone brings up then this. It's an interesting thought. A couple more. That's kind of tough to follow. Yeah. Mary in Idaho. Common sense is basic practical wisdom. It is learned from generational truisms, sayings, and warnings. It's protective advice learned from bad experiences. Okay. And then finally, this from Brian. Common sense is different for everyone. It's based on personal experience and what you've learned from people with more experience than you. So listen to people with more experience than you. That's just common sense. All right. I think Ana Luisa's was probably my favorite. Here's the one I cooked up. Common sense is clear perception combined with a solid understanding of human behavior. Clear perception to the point of not being blinded by ideology or your hopes and wishes. And the human behavior part is if somebody comes on way too friendly, way too aggressively, common sense tells you they want something, watch out. So emotional intelligence, clear perception plus emotional intelligence. That's common sense
7: with a twist of lemon. What I like the whoever had in there something about like knowledge or information, experience, and social pressure, because social pressure is the thing too. Clearly, some people are susceptible to social pressure sending them against all of their experience.
6: Right.
7: You've never had the experience of, I mean, it probably had never occurred to you in your life, the idea that boys should participate in girls' sports, just to use that one again. But the social right. pressure just overrode all of the common sense, other common sense stuff.
6: Wow. Wow. So, and that social fear is fear. Fear of not being accepted. So fear blinds common sense at times, as does hope or wishful thinking. Huh. Interesting. Well, I hope that was even slightly helpful to anybody.
7: I'm kind of surprised this isn't a more common conversation. Seems to be pretty important.
6: Yeah, I would agree. I would agree. I think, you know, it's one of those we know it when we see it things. Common sense, but
7: can you have too much common sense? And not enough
6: no.
7: book smarts? Yeah, I don't think so either.
6: Oh, no. I don't think common sense blinds ideology.
7: It doesn't work
6: ideology
7: the other way.
6: Ideology blinds common sense.
7: Yeah, it only goes one direction.
6: No, I think it's common sense to learn as much as you can and filter it through, well, that theory makes sense to me. That is crap. Yeah, yeah. A word from our friends at Blue Collar Dollar. You're a hard worker. 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And you're a practical person. 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
6: A lot of those disclaimers are ridiculous. They're just ridiculous.
7: A lot of your blue collar sort of worker people I have grown up with and been around my whole life have more common sense than other people. Why do you suppose that is? It's because it's necessary to survive?
6: I think so.
7: Or haven't had as much crap thrown at them that clouds your common sense? Because that might be what happened. To a certain extent, going to college clouds people's common sense.
6: I think it can, yeah. Yeah, you can lose it in enthusiasm for new ideas. I'm trying to process, where does some working class guys who I was very fond of, really enjoyed talking to them, who were absolutely falling for the Candace Owens grift.
7: Good point. Good point.
6: Because that is a grifter appealing to their perception of their own common sense, but twisting it for her profit. Saying, come on, this doesn't connect. I mean, there's something going on here. No, you can't fool me saying, hey, if you have common sense, you'll agree with me. And as people who pride themselves on their common sense, they get yanked along by that. So I don't know where that falls into our rubric or X and Y axis or word cloud or whatever the hell we're doing here. But anyway.
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15: We've all been there, in a boring meeting, a long lecture, struggling to stay awake. 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If you have time, you might try to squeeze in a quick nap, just a couple minutes even. That can increase your alertness. Or try to pop outside for a quick walk, get your blood and your hormones pumping. splash some cold water on your face, or grab a cup of coffee, obviously. If you're not a caffeine drinker, even just taking small sips of water throughout your meeting could be enough to keep you awake. Of course, you could also make a point to engage in the meeting. You're not likely to fall asleep while you're actually talking. I'm Dr. Sanjay Gupta, helping you live a better life.
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7: You got this other person running in Wisconsin, Francesca Hong, who's just a, what is she, just a congressperson there? Currently the front runner in the Democratic primary for governor of Wisconsin. Anyway, she's a member of the Democratic Socialists of America also, and as we talked about for the last couple of weeks, and you know, their platform includes lots of crazy crap like closing prisons and abolishing the Constitution and all kinds of different stuff. Anyway, she's been asked about a number of things. She is not a smart, formidable person, but she still might get the nomination. Here she is on CNN, and they got on this topic somehow.
19: You said Americans should cancel Thanksgiving, should have done this in 1621. Do you still believe that Thanksgiving should be canceled?
20: I'm a chef, and one of the first meals that I made that was for the community when I was 16 was a Thanksgiving meal. You know, I always think my hospitality background in owning a restaurant for 7-8 years, that bringing folks around the table to share conversation and build community is always a good thing.
7: Okay.
20: But wow. Thanksgiving is also a time that's incredibly painful for many people in our communities. And so I wanted to make sure that people understood that there are multiple views, but views can evolve. And the position that I'm running for right now, and I think my background as a chef, will actually help me become a better governor that's able to bring more people to the table.
7: Literally, the Thanksgiving table. So that is being highlighted by lots of Republicans because it's just, it's kind of funny that you wouldn't. Well, she's obviously a dope. Anybody who is a serious politician would find a way to pivot out of that stupid controversy very quickly and get to something anybody cares about. What is abolishing Thanksgiving as an issue in this country? 98-2? I mean, what the hell? And again, it does not exactly rise to the top 1,000 issues on any Gallup poll of what people are caring about today.
6: It's colonialism. That's why she opposes it. It's colonialism.
7: How about the next one in order, Michael, with tipping being racist? I haven't heard this one.
21: In the service industry, we are finally having this conversation about, you know, how our industry really did come from it and kind of is rooted in white supremacy, that tipping in itself. If we look at the history of tipping and how racist it is and how it has kept wages low for Black people for a very long time. And if you look at tipping now, how different the scales are in terms of who receives higher percentages of tips over other folks.
4: Wow. She's one of those people. Okay. So somebody bringing you food to your table at a restaurant is all from white supremacy, and we got to do something about the tipping situation.
6: In a post a few years ago, she said, I ate two bites of my kid's cheeseburger at Culver's in Black River Falls and told him they ran out of ice cream, but mostly I just wanted to leave because I was on the verge of an anxiety attack. Too many old white people who didn't think we spoke English. Oh, my God, English something something. She is a absolutely poster child for grievance study, miseducated, obsessed with colonialism, softhead.
4: Right. She is not formidable, but, you know, these people got the wind at their back because there's such a stiff breeze blowing towards socialism, which a lot of young people think is the same as socializing. So that's why.
6: Or they bought the great lie of communism.
4: Right. But one of my favorite thinkers wrote, ironically, there's a very real possibility that Francesca Hong is such an electoral disaster for Democrats that she sets Dems back a few years, but also sets the DSA back decades and devastates the reputation of zealots like Hassan Piker. That could happen.
6: Oh, wow. Don't get my hopes up.
4: This could be really good news for people who hate socialism, her getting a bigger stage and then just getting trounced in the election.
6: Yeah.
4: This is a ongoing conundrum, it seems like, in politics. Do you fight to stop dangerous and or dopes from getting into office, or do you hope that they win nominations so they can discredit that ideology? I guess that's an ongoing thing.
6: I think if you are an American citizen who loves this country, you fight stupid ideology every time you hear it.
4: I think that's a good idea, too. I don't like the... I haven't heard of this go around, but last few election cycles, we've heard both sides do this, where you spend money on a bad candidate or an evil candidate to try to get them the nomination. And I don't like that. That is playing too close with, playing with matches.
6: Well, yeah, and you're allowing the weed of their awful ideas to grow and flourish. And as we've seen lately, and I've been thinking about this a lot, the effect of really bad ideas on young people and how we as a people have assumed, because we've been so successful and so comfortable, that the idea of radical political movements has always been kind of just funny to us or pathetic. It's like, you know, upstart football leagues. Mm. You know what's going to happen. You know, you think, wow, they're going to try that again. And sure enough, 2 years later, they declare bankruptcy and we're all watching the NFL, right?
4: Poor idea reality shows.
6: Right, exactly. Yeah, and we have that idea about radical political movements, too. But if you study it around the globe and through history, you know that often they succeed and either take power or millions of people die. And we are much, much closer now to this radical political movement getting to the stage where people die, or certainly...

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6: On ABC's This Week, Esper said the new set of requirements shows that Iran believes they have the upper hand. Some of the demands include the U.S. lifting its blockade, withdrawing the American military from the region, and ending attacks on Iranian allies. Containment is growing on the Spokane wildfires. Calmer winds are allowing firefighters to make progress strengthening lines around the three fires. The Old Trails fire is 43% contained at 3,200 acres. The Autumn Lane fire has burned 5,700 acres. It's 61% contained. None of the fires have increased in size. Jury selection in the highly anticipated murder trial of Dwayne Davis, accused of orchestrating the 1996 murder of rap legend Tupac Shakur, is set to begin Monday in Las Vegas. Davis faces life in prison without parole if convicted. Prosecutors allege that Davis was the shot caller in the group responsible for the drive-by shooting that killed Tupac and injured Marion Shug Knight. The state's case relies heavily on Davis's own words, including admissions in his 2019 book, Compton Street Legend, and various media interviews. Davis has pleaded not guilty. I'm Rob Martier.
7: And now local news.
8: Bay Area tech giant is laying off more local employees. Here's Mark Mayfield.
9: Salesforce is going to be issuing layoffs for the fourth time in less than a year. The filing with the state this week lists 37 technology and product positions, 34 general administration positions, and 3 sales and distribution positions that will be permanently eliminated. The cuts start on October the 5th. Salesforce is San Francisco's largest employer.
8: Spider-Man Brand New Day raked in $145 million in its second weekend in North American theaters to easily retain the top spot at the box office, according to industry estimates. The movie has already made almost $1.67 billion in worldwide ticket sales. And the massive Powerball jackpot tomorrow evening, estimated to be $905 million. Those are the headlines. I'm Bill Herenda.
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11: Road work continues in Whittier on the 605 freeway southbound between Peck Road and Rose Hills Road. The 3 right lanes are closed until 11 tonight. Now, Caltrans is also working on the 405 southbound between Burbank Boulevard and Mulholland. The 3 left lanes closed there, too, but that's until 5 o'clock tomorrow morning. On the 101 northbound before Highland Avenue, some debris was in the roadway. Looks like it might be a log.
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0: 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And coming soon to the Oxnard Performing Arts Center, War and Pancho Sanchez, Todd Rundgren, Psychedelic Furs, John B. and Kenny Lattimore, Louis the Singer, and more. 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
5: Good evening, and thank you for joining us tonight. 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
6: What?
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4: Thanks for tuning in to the best weekend talk show in America. We're Armstrong and Getty. If you like what you're going to hear here, there's lots of us out there. Look for Armstrong and Getty On Demand. We do 20 hours of this every week.
5: Action-packed week, too. My gosh. Enjoy. We've distilled it all down to the best weekend talk show in America.
4: What was that thing you said the other day? You were texting me about you'd rather talk about this than that. What was that?
5: Oh, in general, I'd rather talk about ideas than events, you know.
4: That's why I brought it up, because I agree.
5: Momentary news stories that nobody will talk about in 2 days and actually matter.
4: And I believe that wholeheartedly, and I don't know if it's just, like, been doing this too long, or my age, or the media has gotten suckier. Like, I turned on ABC this week. I've been watching the Sunday talk shows for 30 years. Longer. And they just have become so irrelevant to my life now. I turned on ABC this week. The Todd Blanch hearing is like, click, fast forward. Then there was some James Comey's case about click, fast forward. What? That nobody I know, no real human being is thinking about this stuff.
5: I think you've hit on something really fundamental, though. When the government gets so enormous and powerful and rich as it is now, policy doesn't matter anymore. Who's in charge of the levers is the only thing that matters. And so often, you know, our votes are divorced from reasonable discussions about policy. So, yeah, I don't mean to be super negative. Life is still worth living, and I intend to have a good day today. But I'm reading Tim Sandifer's absolutely wonderful book, Proclaiming Liberty, Jefferson and Adams and the Declaration of Independence, and I cannot recommend it highly enough. But it's impossible not to compare and contrast the philosophies that launched this country and the idea of what the government would and would not be with what it is right now and not be a little bit discouraged. Anyway, back to you. Enough.
4: Okay, mirth first.
5: Mirth, for God's sake.
4: I was just setting up. I agree. I'd rather talk about bigger ideas or big news events. But, God, the daily nobody and nobody can be talking about some of this stuff in a week. Nobody. And cable news channels who have no viewers, I have to remind myself, talk about it all day long.
5: You know what one of my favorite parts of Tim's book is, and then we can get into the mirth. The fact that all these great thinkers that we talk about from the revolutionary period, the founding papas, a lot of them had read each other's screeds, but they'd never met. Mm. I mean, the vast majority of the Boston, the Massachusetts guys knew the Massachusetts guys, the Virginia guys likewise, et cetera, up and down the coast, but they'd never met. And so when they first got together for the first Continental Congress, it was like, dude, big fan ears, really big fan.
4: Wow, yeah.
5: Love that piece you wrote about, wow, I tip my feathered cap to you, and they'd be like, oh, please, you're too kind. What you said about that, oh, dude, you are the man. And there's a fair amount of that, which is kind of cool.
4: Love your stockings, knee high, cool.
5: Yeah, wow, nice fit to them. Where do you get those?
4: So the first professional women's pro baseball game since whenever that Tom Hanks movie.
5: There's no crying in baseball.
4: Was that World War II era that they decided to have women's professional baseball?
5: I think because the dudes were off fighting, yeah. I think that's right.
4: Anyway, they brought it back. And so here's just some of the tweets I saw. And I actually have only heard a few notes of this song. So maybe it gets better and I'm hyping it up too much. But I saw all these different people that I know. Absolutely nothing could have prepared me for the national anthem at the women's pro baseball game. Another one. Nothing will prepare for you for this, and I mean nothing. Here's another one. The worst national anthem performance in history. Here's a palate cleanser, and they bring a bunch of people had Whitney Houston's or Chris Stapleton's for a couple of years. That was
5: awesome. Oh, so good.
4: If you need to cleanse your palate. This national anthem is sung at the women's professional baseball league game. This is a hate crime. Okay, so having set it up that way, let's hear some of it.
6: Oh, say can you see by the dawn's early light what so proudly we hail dreaming whose stripes and bright stars through the perilous fight.
4: Had she told the other chick we were doing this?
6: Or
4: did she catch her off guard?
5: Was she on a massage chair right now?
6: She's
4: in a massage chair.
6: Exactly. Red glare, the bombs bursting in air gave proof through
4: the night. Part her partner said, I'm out.
6: That our flag was still there.
5: Same key.
4: No, no, we're done with still there.
5: Okay.
6: Or the land of the free and the home of the brave.
5: Oof. Whoa, is anybody hurt?
4: I would have to say, I actually believe that might be the worst version that wasn't on purpose bad. People use the, what's
5: Roseanne.
4: Her name? Roseanne.
5: Yeah.
4: She was trying to be, it was a comedy act, which you shouldn't do with the national anthem, but. She wasn't trying to be a great
5: I think
4: great
5: she screwed
4: singer.
5: Up and was embarrassed and was trying to cover it with comedy. But anyway, it doesn't matter.
4: These people were trying to sing well.
5: Yeah, that, holy cow. So my wife is in a women's chorus, and one of the things you've got to do is eliminate your vibrato when you're singing harmonies like that. And that was like the most horrendous vibrato I've ever heard in my life. She changed keys several times. It was more of like free jazz than,
6: and the
5: you know,
6: rock is red glare.
5: Oh my gosh.
4: That part where she bailed at one point because she ran out of air or something, her partner, who I don't think had been alerted that they were doing this until it happened. Hey, let's sing the national anthem. We're going to what? No, 1, 2, 3.
5: Wow. I'll sing the high part. Wait a minute. What high part?
6: Still there.
2: Still there.
4: Yes, exactly. Still there.
5: Right, right, right. Still there. Still there. Okay, give us. Do we have that last part?
6: I mean, or was, the land of the free and the home of the brave.
5: Oh, same key.
4: I like messing with the tempo really fast and really slow and really fast. Right. Again.
5: Wow. Wow. Hey, I wish we'd gotten a chance to practice this. Mm.
4: God, I read something. I meant to do this on the air after all the 4th of July, 250th birthday stuff about the national anthem. It's the only national anthem in the world ever that's been a question. It's a question. Can you see? Can you still see that flag? It's still up. We're still doing it. We're still together. Yeah. We're still a country.
5: Love
4: and
5: that.
4: Just, yeah, it is. That's very, very cool. Who first put music? The blame seems to be put on it's not F. Scott Fitzgerald. It's Francis Scott Key.
5: Yes.
4: Great Gatsby or National Anthem. The blame seems to be put on Francis Scott Key. He wrote the words. He didn't write the music, right?
5: Correct. That's an old English hymn. I can't remember the title of it.
4: So who chose something with a range of 8 octaves to put the words to it?
5: I don't know. But they're a blot on American history, and I damn them.
4: You were at the same A's game I was at, Hanson, a couple of weeks ago, where we both noticed this port. Nice high school girl. Singing the national anthem, cute, nice, won some contest or whatever, but started too high or too low or something. I mean, there's just very few people can do that actual range very well. It's hard.
5: To start on the right key or you're doomed. Doomed!
4: Right. And yeah. I think sometimes people, they get, and then that's what distracts you on the words. You get a certain way and you think, I think I started too high. Oh, we're getting to the high part. I'm not sure I can do this. And then you get the words wrong because you're thinking that.
5: You know, you want to hear something bizarre. I don't know why, but I was thinking the other day, you quoted some songwriter who said, if you can sing the words to Amazing Grace to a different tune, you can be a songwriter. Hmm. It was something to that effect. I can't remember. And that's stuck in my mind since you brought the quote to me years and years ago. And so I don't know why it popped into my head, but the other day I was in my kitchen singing the lyrics to the Lynyrd Skynyrd classic Gimme Three Steps to the tune of the national anthem.
4: As one does.
5: As one does to pass one's time. That's harder than it sounds.
4: Yeah, that's an interesting brain trick. I'll bet that's separating different parts of your brain in a way that's pretty complicated.
5: Yeah, I'll bet it is. I'll bet it is. I did okay, but not great.
4: So anyway, there you have it. I think that does qualify as, I don't know if it's a hate crime, but it is a, it's a hard to enjoy national anthem.
5: Well, you know what made it, I don't need to just be mean to people at this point in my life. There was something about it that it was like joyful and they were enjoying themselves, even as if it was just god awful. That made it extra enjoyable as crap.
4: Well, it seems it was a stylistic choice. I think they'd say, what do you mean? What's wrong with it? It came off exactly like I wanted it to.
5: God, that woman's vibrato is something. It's like she's in that Japanese earthquake or something.
4: When she bailed out on the words of that one phrase, that was kind of funny. And then she just...
5: It was like she was singing while somebody was doing CPR on her. Pump, pump, pump. Oh, oh, oh,
1: oh, oh. Jack Armstrong and Joe Getty.
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11: Hey, what are you watching?
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11: What?
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11: Is it local news?
12: 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Actual journalism.
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19: Terror in Twin Falls. Police say a shooter sprayed bullets at this In-N-Out Burger in a crowded shopping center 2 hours southeast of Boise.
20: So far, all we have is a male 20 to 30 years of age wearing blue shirt, glasses, and pants.
4: I'm conflicted about talking about this at all. There's a couple reasons why I want us to talk about it, but we hate giving attention to these shooters because that's what they want. I think we've all landed in a place, or those of us paying attention, where we realize these are suicides from troubled people that try to give meaning to their suicide. And we're giving them meaning by talking about it, which makes other suicidal people think, hey, I know how I'll kill myself, so it's not just a lonely guy, you know, in the front seat of his car or in his backyard or whatever, dying alone. It's a big spectacle that somehow gives my death more meaning. So I hate talking about it from that standpoint.
5: Right. I won't come off as a pathetic sad guy. I'll come off with as an angry revolutionary of some sort with super cool pictures of me all over the place.
4: Very yeah. unhappy with the New York Post, California Post, with pictures of this guy looking like a cool badass from a movie. I'm troubled for my own teenagers to see that picture. There's yeah. no way you don't look at that picture. If you play video games with shooters on it or watch movies or whatever, that guy looks cool in that picture. Mm-hmm. And he murdered people standing in line for burgers at an In-N-Out yesterday. And if there hadn't been some good guys there with guns, he might have murdered 20 people. It might have been one of those stories. And they make him look cool. What the F is going on?
5: Yeah, well, and we need, on a societal level, an understanding of what you were talking about, the performative suicide, and condemn it as the most evil thing a human being can possibly do. The most pathetic and just awful and just sad, sick thing a human being can do. And understand that you will be seen as an awful coward. We will spit on your grave, all of us, including your family.
4: Well, the good place to start is don't put those pictures out there.
5: Yeah, good luck.
4: What is, well, like you've said before, and I don't think it's an exaggeration. Hey, you want to get the coolest Instagram post you could ever make in your life? Blood. If you can get enough blood, murder enough people. In fact, if it's children and old people, make it mm-hmm. more likely you get the coolest Facebook post you could right. ever come up with, because national media will put cool pictures of you up there.
5: And as a special bonus, if you have a list of grievances,
4: right.
5: we will post your list of grievances, but we're going to need 3 bodies or more. That's the minimum. That's the cover charge.
4: If you're really mad at one of your teachers or your dad or your friend group or your girlfriend, oh,
5: or you
4: wow.
5: think you're transgender, or you think you were and now you're not anymore, again, we will read your list of grievances, but it'll cost you some bodies.
4: There's no way you could make an Instagram post that would get this much attention about your problems that make you so unhappy. So go out and kill some innocent people trying to eat burgers on a beautiful Saturday afternoon.
5: Yeah.
4: God, it's disgusting.
5: Yes, it is. It is perhaps the most horrifying thing a human being can do.
4: I don't know how we break out of this, though. We've talked about it a lot. I don't think enough people have caught on. These are performative suicides. That is absolutely 100% what's happening.
5: Yeah, that young man intended to kill himself from the moment he conceived of the plan. He just wanted to kill a bunch of innocent people to express his anger at the world or his mom or whatever.
4: And forever, people did that alone in a hotel room or whatever it was. And it was sad and pathetic. It's always sad and pathetic.
5: Mm-hmm.
4: But now you get to go out in a blaze, what looks like a blaze of glory. And hey, congratulations, New York Post, for making it look like a blaze of glory, making it look like glory. Nice job. So some other disturbed 21-year-old out there right now today looks at that and thinks, man, look how cool I would look if I go out there and kill right. some people today. And I'm not exaggerating. That's exactly what's happening. We've talked mm-hmm. to health professionals before. They all agreed unanimously one time when we had a panel in here. That's absolutely what we're doing.
5: Right.
4: And again, as having a couple of teenage boys, I hate that they make these people look cool. God, it's so twisted. That's our right. cultural problem. It's not guns, gun, and immediately turning toward a gun, some sort of gun law. Common sense gun laws is what we... Oh, my God! Quit holding up the most disturbed person in the college classroom or the high school classroom and making them look cool. What the yeah. freak is happening?
5: And grievance culture is a big part of it, too. a society in which being the victim, being the oppressed, it makes you, put you on top of the totem pole. The more anger you can generate at how badly you've been treated, the more kindly you are treated, the higher you are elevated in progressive society. That's part of it, too.
4: Hell no, we're not saying his name. That's the other part.
5: Cowardly piece of S. That's his name.
4: I was in Twin Falls, Idaho last year on my long drive with my boys, and I remember saying, this is like the nicest place I've ever been in my life. It really is among the most beautiful little towns I've ever been to in my life. I thought I could live the rest of my life here, and I may.
5: Mm-hmm.
4: I mean, some murderous lunatic shouldn't take your life when you're at the In-N-Out in that town. And if he does, he shouldn't be given the what lighting could we do and what filter could we put on the picture and what, how do we crop it to make him look like a badass, like he's Dirty Harry or something.
5: Yeah. Oh, great background for that shot, because In-N-Out's walls are white. Yes, that's good. Good shot. Excellent shot. That's a Pulitzer Prize winner. Let's highlight the very small silver lining in the cloud, the absolutely commendable courage of some of the citizens of the town, 72.
0: We can confirm that there was an off-duty state trooper and a citizen who actively engaged the suspect by returning gunfire towards him. We want to take a moment and commend the actions of the off-duty officer and the citizen and their heroic action to stop this incident. We believe their actions helped drive the suspect away from the scene, preventing further casualties.
5: That was the chief of police there in the town. The hero civilian who fired had actually, he'd witnessed another mass shooting and thought, I'm not going to be bystander if that happens again. So he got some serious firearms training, and they were going to get a burger. And as soon as he heard the gunfire, because they originally thought, oh, my God, is there a kitchen fire or something? Because they saw people running out. He heard the gunfire. He grabbed his gun and sprinted toward it, took cover, identified the shooter, and engaged him along with that off-duty highway patrol officer, which almost certainly saved many, many lives.
4: Do we know what gun he used? Quite possibly a Glock, which is against the law to buy in California now, which I've been complaining about.
5: As it happens, no. But
4: it's the most popular handgun in America, so it was a decent guess if you're going to protect yourself. And we outlawed them various places, with my whole point being that, you know, this effort, ongoing effort to make it really hard for law-abiding citizens to get a gun or an ammunition clip.
5: Right.
4: It's so crazy.
5: While simultaneously progressive government turns criminals loose from prisons in the name of some bizarre woke agenda, making it more and more necessary to defend yourself while they make it more and more difficult.
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24: The Suisun City Council declared a state of emergency in a special meeting yesterday after a cyber attack, which began just before 6 a.m. on Friday. The attack shut down computer systems and 911 safety operations. The council says there's no imminent threat to the public, and they shut down the computer network to contain the threat. Verizon customers in the San Fernando Valley, as well as other areas in Los Angeles, have been without service after acts of theft and vandalism, including multiple fiber cuts. And sad news is former Golden State Warriors head coach Don Nelson has passed away at 86. Nelson is the second winningest coach in NBA history. Here he is talking coaching on CBS back in 1983.
25: Far and away, coaching is the toughest job that I have ever had. And I've had a lot of jobs in my life.
24: Those are the headlines. I'm Bill Herenda.
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4: Thanks for tuning in to the best weekend talk show in America. We're Armstrong and Getty. If you like what you're going to hear here, there's lots of us out there. Look for Armstrong and Getty On Demand. We do 20 hours of this every week.
5: Action-packed week, too. My gosh. Enjoy. We've distilled it all down to the best weekend talk show in America.
6: So, as we all know, dudes declaring their women and then participating in women's sports has been a story for a while. It's particularly bothersome at the child level. Among adults, it's a different thing. We can have our conversations, but man, yeah, the high school.
5: Any school sports, including universities, I think it's abhorrent.
6: Oh yeah, true. The high school girls that miss out on their dream of being the fastest girl in the state of Massachusetts because some boy outran her, just so ridiculous. And it keeps getting, it's going the right direction. You got the whole thing with the WNBA player, the tall, blonde, attractive woman, Sophie Cunningham,
5: yeah,
6: who made a very mild statement of, I don't think guys should be allowed to play in girls' sports. And now every game she goes to, I was watching some of this yesterday. God, that would suck. The people with the hateful signs and booing her every time she touches the ball because she said something that 90% of the country agrees with. She gets booed every time she touches the ball, and people just angry. I mean, they're just, oh, I hate that person.
5: That's because the trans thing bears so many earmarks of religion, that there are articles of faith and things you must not say. There are mortal sins and that sort of thing. And you can't reason with them because they're not coming from a place of reason. They're coming from a place of religious cultism.
6: I don't know if you know who the number one women's tennis player in the world is at this point. I did not know. Arina Sabalenka? Anyway, she's the number one women's tennis player in the world, and she got some attention yesterday when she said, I think it's really important to keep the fairness in our tour. It's obviously biological. The men are way stronger than the women, so I feel like it would not really be fair for women to compete against biological men. That was her super strong statement. That, I mean, she went with the biological man thing that I know you hate, but she's saying, if you're born a guy, you can't compete against us in the girls' tennis, or you shouldn't. It's not fair. Once again, I mean, just, it's not even a close issue in terms of you put it to the public. And, we've played this clip before. Venus and Serena Williams have both saying they couldn't win a single set against the best
5: dude. Number 100 player in the world, they said.
6: Right. I mentioned yesterday the fastest woman in the world, Flo-Jo, set the record in 1988. It stood that long. 1,000 high school boys beat that record this year. That's the difference between boys and girls. I don't even know why we need the disclaimer of that takes nothing away from the girls. It's just, it's the fact. I actually think women's tennis is more entertaining than men's tennis. I don't feel that way about basketball, but I do feel that way about the tennis. And the races, foot races, they're equal. So it doesn't really make any difference in terms of watching the race to me. But you can't have them compete against each other. It's nuts.
5: I know. And it's been seen as so nuts, you don't even need to make the argument until about a decade ago. Or even less than that.
6: So which one of these WNBA coaches do we want to hear from first?
5: Let's go in order. Why not?
6: Okay, this is Coach Natalie Nicasi, or Nicase. Here she goes.
7: For me, sports is about belonging. It's about inclusivity. It's about allowing everyone to be their authentic self. You know, I'm big on that just because I have been criticized for my height, for my ethnicity. I've been in those, you shouldn't belong here, many times. And for me, I don't want that space, especially Golden State, to ever feel like that. So I'm all about women, little girls deserving to play. And that includes trans women. So I'm all about inclusivity.
6: That includes trans women.
5: Started with absurdity, went to irrelevant, and ended with indefensible. Well done, coach. The left always comes at you with those code words, those agreed upon words like inclusivity. What does that mean? Does that include a man? Does that include a Gila monster? Does that include, I don't know, a committee of four people who identify as one, so you can put, you know, in effect, eight people on the court? What do you mean by inclusivity?
6: How about a robot?
5: It's just a robot. It's greeting card rhetoric, as I often say.
6: Well, that last sentence particularly, including a trans woman, might come back to haunt her. Here's yet another WNBA coach.
2: The narrative that I think that is problematic is to suggest that, number one, that transgender athletes are the biggest problem in women's sports. And I think this is what's bothersome. Is
5: nobody's
2: that
5: ever made that
2: there's
5: argument.
2: There's a faction of people in our country that are making this a massive issue. We have some issues. Number one, we need to protect trans kids. Every kid. To me, it's a human rights issue.
6: Okay, it's a human rights issue that you let trans women play in the WNBA. You got at least two coaches on the record saying that, and now you have this, which is very exciting for all of us here at the show, that there is now a trans woman dominating European women's basketball, professional basketball, who says she is open to the idea of playing in the WNBA if somebody would ask her to play. She averaged 21 points and 20 rebounds this season, one player of the year, defensive player of the year.
5: You're saying she. I don't get it. Why would you use their language?
6: I don't know. I get a kick out of it for some reason. I understand your point.
5: I understand your kick.
6: I've got it in my mind. It's in quotes and highlighted.
5: Yeah, you got to make it more obvious. She.
6: But she won player of the year, defensive player in the year, and domestic player of the year in France, record-breaking campaign. And if you haven't seen the highlights, I mean, the dude is so much bigger than all the other girls on the court. And, man, they go up for a layup, and he just swats it into the stands.
5: Oh, and dude has guns, too. Oh, I mean,
6: he's a big guy. It's not just the advantages of being a dude.
5: Yeah.
6: It's a big for a dude.
5: Yeah, he's got the sort of muscle mass only a male can accumulate without, you know, incredible outside interventions, you know, drugs and stuff. This is absolutely the hilarious test case that many of us have been waiting for.
6: Well, I'm making the challenge right now, WNBA owners and coaches.
5: Yeah.
6: If you are not recruiting and signing this person, you are, by definition, transphobic.
5: Mm.
6: There's no getting around it.
5: You're betraying your team ownership and fans. Do they have stockholders? Because you have a fiduciary duty to do everything you can to win, and you're into inclusivity. So you got to hire the dude. You've just got to.
6: Or are you going to admit you're transphobic? You cannot argue why the best player in that league can at least be a backup on one of your WNBA teams unless you're transphobic.
5: Oh, he set every record in league history.
6: It's going to be amazing.
5: I'll tell you what, I'll make this pledge to Coach Nikase and Coach Reeve of the Valkyries and Lynx. I don't even know where those teams play. I will buy a season ticket if you draft and play this gentleman.
6: Season ticket, you're going to have to skip a night out eating.
5: Yeah.
6: It can sound like gloating that men are better at sports than girls. Not the point is you said something indefensible and stupid. You said that guys don't have an advantage, or that it is fair to let them play against girls. That's what you're saying, and that's nuts.
5: Are you just blah, blah, blah, inclusive, blah, blah, blah, welcoming, blah, blah, blah, so I guess she can play? All right, let's see how that goes. Let's do this. Call in your bluff, sweetheart. Call in your bluff.
6: Katie, you were an actual high school basketball player. Did you?
8: Yeah. Would the WNBA exist
6: if they let dudes play in it?
8: No, that's what I'm saying, is the WNBA would not exist, because there's two separate categories of sports going on here.
5: Are you saying there are only two sexes?
8: Yes, I am. Oh, I am, so and I will stand by that. And that is my jihad. I will die on that hill.
5: Oh, Lord.
8: Yeah.
6: Well, Donald Trump weighs in. He's a billionaire. Who knows? Maybe he'll buy a team and own it. He's got an idea on how.
5: Please.
6: He's got an idea on how he would handle it, and this is what he said.
9: And I'll tell you what, if I were ever, I'd be the greatest women's basketball coach in history. Because I don't like LeBron James. I like Michael Jordan much better. But I'd go up to LeBron James. It doesn't matter. I'd say, LeBron, did you ever have any desire to be a woman? Because what I'd love you to do is star on my team that I'm building up. I will have the greatest team in history. They'll never lose. Nobody will come within 70 points of this team. Now we have to change that, and we have to make it okay to talk about it.
5: Yeah. I wish one of those college volleyball teams had gone with five dudes. That would have been the other way to just crack this wide open and have people, force people to recognize the absurdity of their bizarro critical theory, you know, theories.
6: Well, would it, though, as I think about it? We do have examples. We've had it in California. We've seen it a couple of different states where some dude has just absolutely dominated girls' track in high school, and they just let it happen. So maybe
5: evolved. It has evolved a lot. Because remember, California has now gone to the, why don't you both get on the podium and we'll give you both a first place, recognizing that their position is indefensible.
8: When I was in high school, they had us scrimmage the boys team to make us better.
5: Sure.
8: So if the boys were playing with us, we all would have gotten our asses kicked.
5: Right. If they're going full.
8: Yeah, that was like one of the big things where right before a big game, we played the boys team to make sure that, you know, we were up to the standard against the other girls. But like,
5: right.
8: We had to like jump that barrier.
5: Sure.
8: But they weren't playing with us or against us in the actual tournament.
5: No, because that would be absurd until roughly 6-7 years ago. Right. Our women's U.S. National soccer team has lost to high school teams. Right. I mean, it's, and again, most of you have heard this before, and we don't need to say this, but we are both, I am a huge supporter of girls' sports, women's sports, athletics in general for girls who are interested in, and I think it's a wonderful thing, right up through the collegiate level, whatever. It's at the point that it becomes professional entertainment that you're asking people to pretend that, because men and women are quote unquote equal, it's equally entertaining. And it's just not. It isn't. That in no way, that does not 0.5% diminish the value of girls' sports. It's two different questions. So that's one thing.
6: Well, and like I said, well, it's all in the eye. Entertainment's in the eye of the beholder. I actually think women's tennis is more fun to watch than men's tennis for a variety of reasons. But
5: it's irrelevant to the point anyway.
6: Yes. But will they, if this guy comes over and does do really, really well in the league, will they just roll with it? Let him be the MVP?
5: It will be a beautiful moment for truth defeating radical ideology.
6: You know what would be the best? They put him on the same team as Caitlin Clark and Sophie Cunningham. All right. We're going to take you to your word. And we are going to win the championship until you come honest.
5: Yeah. Wow. Yeah. We're going to win every game by 75 points until you say, this is crazy. Let's do this.
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23: Here's your freedom-loving quote of the day. Came across this the other day from columnist Walter Russell Mead. He was talking about the state of the world and the nation and all the threats that surround the United States, and I won't freak you out further by listing them. But he said this, greatness in presidents has 3 components. Great presidents grasp the true nature of the country's challenges. They communicate that vision effectively to the American people. And despite the inevitable mistakes and misfires, they ultimately find the right people and the right methods to deal with those challenges. I think that's a nice capsule explanation of what makes a great president. I think that's right.
6: And what year did we stop doing that?
23: Oh, gosh. Well, you know, if you went issue by issue, I mean, the current guy... Some I'd give him an A+.
6: Oh, sure. Absolutely.
23: On all 3 of those things, and some I would not so much. Mailbag.
6: The border? A+.
23: Oh, yeah. For instance, I didn't want to make it about the current guy. I just thought it was a pretty good framework for
6: me neither.
23: Looking at the presidency. Drop us a note, would you? Mailbag at armstrongandgetty.com. Katie rejoined us after her maternity leave yesterday. Not surprisingly, a number of people wrote things like this from B. Life's throwing S at me this morning, so I couldn't turn the program on until halfway through. Can't tell you how nice it was to hear Katie's voice.
8: Aw.
23: even though her first words were about Jack scratching his ass. I have no memory of that. What?
0: Me either.
23: I don't remember that.
8: What?
0: I think that's true.
23: I don't.
8: Is that
23: what?
8: True?
23: Welcome back in flower bouquets.
0: That was our show.
8: Very sweet. Did you scratch your ass yesterday, Jack?
0: No. Well, I probably did, but that's besides.
23: I'd rather not discuss it, whether he did or not. And then this, on the One More Thing podcast, Katie was talking about know-it-alls who try to instruct you on mothering. This from Dr. B, frequent correspondent and great guy, really enjoy his notes. My wife has a circle of mommy friends that they connected with at the maternity center. One of them was a nanny for 18 years before she had her kid. She's kind of a know-it-all. Sometimes she can be a bit difficult to take. There's another mommy from Thailand who's really cool. At one point, the nanny mommy started talking Tagalog, the Philippine language, to the Thailand mommy, thinking that she would understand what she was saying. Thai mommy said, "I don't know what you're saying. We speak Thai." Clearly, she did not know it all. We all had a good laugh at that.
6: So she had some sort of, there are two languages and we both speak the other one?
23: I mean, or she thought she recognized it and was going to show off. It's like when somebody orders in French at a restaurant. Oh, it was that kind of moment.
8: That's a double know-it-all. Like, you thought you knew the language they spoke,
6: the
8: and
6: worst.
8: You didn't, and then,
23: exactly. Yeah. I'm glad you're enjoying that. And then, finally, Katie mentioned the very, very creepy, was it ChatGPT that told you to give Van an extra snuggle for it?
8: Yeah.
23: Give Van an extra snuggle for me.
8: Yes.
23: Whoa.
6: Why do we program these things to talk that way?
23: Because most people like it.
8: And I called him Monkey Man one time, and it was like, "Oh, well, make sure you give Monkey Man some extra milk for me later." Yeah,
6: that's horrifying.
23: Oh, that's terrible.
6: It gives me the creeps.
23: I know. That's also one of my favorite Rolling Stones songs, Monkey Man. Let's see. So here's a note from S, first initial S. Has been doing one of the GLP-1 drugs and is kind of keeping a diary to keep track of side effects and effectiveness and the rest of it. And at one point, she was asking about acid reflux, and ChatGPT said, "I smiled a little because I remember how much you enjoy your protein coffee in the mornings."
8: Ew. All right.
23: You smiled, Chat? Stop doing that. As my teenage daughter said, it's giving me creepy vibes.
8: Also, Matt T's, I'm doing a GLP-1 now.
6: Ought to talk about that later also.
23: Oh, wow. Okay.
6: So, is your belief everybody's programming their chatbots to do that? Because they all seem to do that a little bit. Or does does AI automatically gravitate toward that because it's trying to please its user?
23: The companies have a tremendous amount of data that they collect on, I like this answer, I didn't like this answer, that sort of thing. And they're seeing a trend that most people like that.
6: No.
23: That quasi-human connection.
8: Oh, hi. It's weird.
23: I don't know.
6: But that's,
23: I've thought humanity's weird since I was 8 years old.
6: The quasi, I'm fine with, I think. But the give your baby a snuggle for me?
23: Right.
6: That's going beyond quasi. You're pretending to be a human.
23: Yeah. And finally, this, when Donnie's new grocery stores, the signage is out. Instead of being called 7-Eleven, it's going to be called 9-Eleven. Which is interesting.
8: Oh,
6: that reminds me of that tragedy.
23: Odd branding. Yes.
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8: Of Dwayne Davis, accused of orchestrating the 1996 murder of rap legend Tupac Shakur, is set to begin Monday in Las Vegas. Davis faces life in prison without parole if convicted. Prosecutors allege that Davis was the shot caller in the group responsible for the drive-by shooting that killed Tupac and injured Marion Shug Knight. The state's case relies heavily on Davis's own words, including admissions in his 2019 book, Compton Street Legend, and various media interviews. Davis has pleaded not guilty. I'm Rob Martier.
9: 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KABC.
10: Governor Newsom is trying to fight off what he calls an attack against the California Coastal Commission. Here's Jason Campidonia.
11: The 12 members appointed by state politicians have recently been under the microscope of the Trump administration. Newsom is now asking Californians to attend upcoming public meetings next week and let the feds know just how important the Coastal Commission is to the state. Newsom says it's time to give the Trump administration an earful, calling the review of the commission bogus. The feds may ultimately remove some of California's authority to review federal oil and gas projects. Also, it may pause some federal funding.
10: Drugs, the official cause of death for Memphis Grizzlies forward Brandon Clark, according to the LA Medical Examiner. And an estate once owned by Jeopardy host Alex Trebek is up for auction. It's Windfall Farms, a 700-acre winery in Paso Robles. It has an opening bid of $15 million. The bidding closes August the 15th. That's the latest. I'm Mark Mayfield.
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12: A trouble in Rosemead on the 10 eastbound past Walnut Grove Avenue. It's a crash on the right shoulder that has traffic stop and go from Del Mar. Road work on the 405 southbound between Burbank Boulevard and Mulholland. The three left lanes are taken up until tomorrow morning at 5 a.m. And we also have construction going on 605 freeway southbound between Peck Road and Rose Hills Road in Whittier. The three right lanes are closed there too, but only until 11 o'clock tonight.
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6: I love my Solaire infrared grill. I've had it for over a year now, and I use it every single week. And it does the greatest job on steaks. I'm going to do some flat irons this week. It does a great job on chicken, including chicken breasts. I have a video on my social media at Randy Wang Radio on Instagram and Facebook. You can see me doing some sausages on there. I'm going to put up some videos of some chicken breasts later this week. Even does a great job on shrimp, on veggies. The grill heats up to 1,000 degrees in just 3 minutes, which, you

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I am Rabbi Barclay, and welcome to the Rabbi's Table, a place of dialogue, not debate, a place where we can disagree without being disagreeable, a place where we have icons and leaders in culture, religion, politics from around the world coming in and just sitting at a table like you would sit at any dinner table. It's a really great honor. Today, our guest is Alex Marlow. Alex is the editor-in-chief of Breitbart News, and if you're not sure what Breitbart News is, you should be, because it really is the leader in conservative media and in opening all sorts of information and opinions. Alex is the first employee of Breitbart and has seen a tremendous amount of change and a tremendous amount of work and people. And so we're going to be able to have a little dialogue with him. He's also a best-selling author. He's written some books: Breaking the News, Exposing the Establishment Media's Hidden Deals; Breaking Biden, Exposing the Hidden Forces and Secret Money Machine Behind Joe Biden, His Family, Administration; and Breaking the Law, Exposing the Weaponization of America's Legal System Against Donald Trump. So he likes to break things, I guess, but I think what he really likes to break down is to break apart fallacies, to break apart delusions and illusions, and bring clarity to the world. So we're very, very blessed to have Alex Marlow as our guest. So I invite you to sit back, get a cup of tea, a cup of coffee, a glass of kombucha, a glass of Chardonnay, a glass of Merlot, whatever it is that you like to drink, a pastry, whatever you want to eat. Sit back, relax. Come join myself, Rabbi Barclay, and Alex Marlow, the editor of Breitbart News, as we sit down at the rabbi's table to just enjoy the evening together.

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1: 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Welcome in this new year with joy, health, passion, and peace. Shana Tova Umetaka. May it be a joyous and healthy new year. I hope to see you at Rosh Hashanah. So we're here at the Rabbi's Table with special guest Alex Marlow. Alex, thank you so much for coming and joining and sitting down and taking some time out from your very, very busy schedule. I know you have a podcast, a radio show, you're editing Breitbart, all these things. So thank you so much for taking some time and sitting down together. It's really, really appreciated.
2: Thank you, Rabbi. I appreciate what you do.
1: Thank you. You're very kind. And thank you for all that you do for the world. I think people don't really get the breadth of your experience in life. You were the first employee at Breitbart News, correct?
2: Yeah, I was. I started out as a glorified assistant for Andrew Breitbart, where I was the most interesting thing I did on a day-to-day basis was moderate comments that would come in to the various articles that he was syndicating as an aggregator. We didn't have original news at the time, but he had this very clever idea while he was running the Drudge Report with Matt Drudge that he would collect all of the various news outlets from around the world into one place so he would have easy access to it. We could rifle through them to post links on the Drudge Report. And he had his own site, Breitbart.com, where a lot of them would collect, and then people would leave comments, and I would moderate those, meaning to approve the ones that were not, you know, spam or unnecessarily violent, and reject the rest. And then other than that, I was picking up laundry and stocking fridges, and who knew that I would get to have a front seat at a lot of historical events from there.
1: Well, let's talk about it. You really have had a front seat at historical events and known a lot of people.
2: Yeah.
1: So maybe the best way to demonstrate to people, because, you know, a lot of times you're behind the scenes, you've been running Breitbart, maybe the best way to demonstrate to people really the breadth of your experience. I'm just going to toss out names. Give me a one-word line or phrase or anecdote about the individual, because you've met or spent time with pretty much everybody, I think. Is that a fair thing to do?
2: It really is a lot of people. So we'll see. I wonder if we'll come up with anyone I don't know. It's kind of rare, but let's see.
1: I don't want to stump you, so let's just start with an easy one. Andrew Breitbart.
2: Andrew is on the Mount Rushmore of conservatism in the modern day era, because not only was Andrew someone who was a effective activist, he really was a pioneer in terms of tactics. We all benefit from Andrew. We all are on his shoulders because he pioneered a couple of things that are important. First of all, identifying the establishment media as the number one existential threat to the Republic. I think we're all on board with this, but it was really Andrew came up with this. But also using guerrilla tactics in order to defeat our political foes and the media itself, using things like hidden camera videos and flashy headlines and a tabloid sensibility, but also having a reliance on the truth as well, but being able to be fun and culture warriors and to be able to have the culture be a fundamental part of what it means to be conservative. And it's not just about foreign policy and economic policy. It really is about tactics and about style.
1: Okay, let's keep going. Let's move right through a bunch of people, as many as we can. Charlie Kirk.
2: Charlie was the most unrelenting worker that I've ever seen. He was someone who was incredibly magnanimous. He was a friend of mine, and I am reluctant to spend the whole show talking about Charlie because I can. Because
1: no, these are brief, we're just doing brief ones on each of these people.
2: We're just doing brief ones, but I would say Charlie is the highest example of terrific work ethic and wanting others around him to succeed.
1: Great. The man who actually introduced us originally, Dr. Sebastian Gorka.
2: Dr. Gorka is the definition of an American patriot. This is his adopted country, and he treats it so much better with so much more reference and deference than just about anyone I know. And I think that's it's a real testament to our country, but also to him.
1: And he's a genius as well. Ben Shapiro.
2: Ben is a genius. I haven't spent a lot of time with Ben in recent years, but when he worked for us at Breitbart, he's got the proverbial cathedral mind that people say Pete Buttigieg has, which is totally bogus. Ben is the highest IQ person I think I've met, and it certainly shows with his voluminous content.
1: Let's go in a different direction. Candace Owens.
2: Candace is a demon. She's a demonic force. She's been commandeered by some sort of a demon, another person who's got a lot of charisma and brain power. But the fact that she spent the last year trying to destroy Charlie Kirk's organization and his family, I think that's someone who is, I think she's honestly been possessed.
1: I don't know if you know this. I was actually the first person to call her out as an anti-Semite, Ann Tucker Carlson, for their anti-Semitism.
2: It's obviously disgusting. What it is. Yeah. The obsession with her and the Jews is ridiculous, and hopefully people see through it at this point.
1: As long as we're going down that dark side, so to speak, Tucker Carlson.
2: I think Tucker's going to be a confused moment. My analysis of him is that he is someone who has deep regrets over his support over the Iraq War. I think he was close with his dad, who passed away recently. And because of that, I think he's haunted. I think he's a haunted person. And that might be literal. It's certainly figurative. And I think that he has lost his way somehow. I don't know him very well enough to opine beyond that. But I know that he used to think very clearly, and now he does not.
1: Peter Schweitzer, your colleague.
2: Peter is the best researcher in the world, and he is the most productive conservative writer around. It's only him and Mark Levin can move books. And those are the only two guys who move books at the level that Peter can. And Peter is just a unrelenting, just a hound dog trying to get every fact and detail. And he blows me away that what he's able to unearth consistently, that people with actual subpoena power can't.
1: Well, since you just brought him up, the great one, Mark Levin.
2: Mark is another guy who's a true patriot and a relentless warrior for the country. And he certainly has pioneered a style of using a righteous indignation, which was something that Andrew used righteous indignation as well. But Mark is the most righteously indignant. And there's no better guy to agree with. Nothing feels better than when Mark's on a rant and you find yourself agreeing with him.
1: Let's go to someone else who's done some ranting in his lifetime. How about Dr. Savage, Michael Savage?
2: Another guy who is just unbeatable when he's on a rant and you find yourself agreeing. It's a surreal pleasure to have that. Another guy who's been very magnanimous with me over the years, and I'm grateful to him for that. And I still yearn to be able to effortlessly segue from hard news to what I ate for dinner last night and who I ate it with and what I was drinking with the dinner, and back to hard news as effortlessly as he's able to do that.
1: Savage is Michael attunes into our services at times, and and people don't realize he's brilliant as Dr. Michael Weiner as well. He's really a tzaddik. He's really a righteous man. Let's go back to someone else from the past who's not with us anymore. How about Rush Limbaugh?
2: Rush was on when we started Breitbart.com. Every morning at 9, Andrew would put on Rush Limbaugh, And I never got to know Rush. Rush had a producer that did not like me for some reason, which is just really weird because I never talked to him. So I never got to know Rush because there's a gatekeeper. But I do know that he's singular in his ability to use one man's voice to be able to communicate conservative values. He was so effective the way he did it. Another pioneering figure, another guy that would be on our Mount Rushmore of modern conservatism. Andrew revered him as much as anyone else. And it was always a blast when Andrew would tell me, watch this, when we were in the basement, and he'd send Rush a story, and Rush would immediately go to air and talk about it. I always found that to be a total blast to be able to witness that.
1: Okay, let's just do a couple more people. Let's take someone, well, very briefly, one of your former colleagues, Steve Bannon.
2: Steve is another person who is a kind of misunderstood genius, another guy with just unbelievable intellectual capacity. And I think that he shows real leadership, and sometimes that means you get some stuff wrong, but he's got real leadership qualities and is a force of nature like no one else. I've never seen anyone work harder than Steve, and I'm really grateful for my time with him. I think he gets some things that I don't always agree with, but he's a guy who is a tone and trendsetter on a level that is really only rivaled by, I would say, Trump right now in modern conservatism.
1: So I'm going to ask for three more people if we can do them really, really quickly because we're getting close to a hard break.
2: Sure.
1: Step outside. Secretary Marco Rubio.
2: I think he's a unifier. He's a unifier.
1: Great.
2: I think the whole conservative base behind him.
1: J.D. Vance.
2: Expert communicator, the heart of the middle class in America and working class.
1: Okay, let me ask you one other person. You may know him. Alex Marlow.
2: Oh, man. That's a harder one. That's the hardest one. I don't know. A guy just here for a good time.
1: There we go. There we go. And we're going to come back for a good time here at the Rabbi's Table. I think that was just kind of fun to do with you, Alex. And it kind of shows how you really have this amazing breadth of experience and relationships. We're going to deal a little bit more into that. We're going to delve into some different issues as we come back to the Rabbi's Table with Alex Marlow. The editor-in-chief of Breitbart News, an amazing man, a brilliant man, and a man who's really looking for a good time, according to himself. We'll be right back here at the Rabbi's Table.

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3: So we're back at the Rabbi's Table with Alex Marlow, the editor-in-chief of Breitbart. Alex, that was fun to just do. Anything you want to comment on that?
10: Yeah, that was really kind of a blast. I guess I was thinking about it. I knew everyone but Rush on your list to some degree. It's the some better than others. I spent not a lot of time with Candace and only a little bit of time with Tucker, though quite a bit, I guess. That is interesting that it's fun to reflect that I know so many people. I was thinking about myself and what I would like to be known as a well-rounded person. That's how my dad described me at my wedding toast 13 years ago. So I kind of think about that is that I like to have a lot of skills in the news business. I've done research. I edit a website. I think I'm decent at radio. So I like that. I think I'm a decent mentor to younger people. But I think that's one thing that is not necessarily great in our modern times. It's sometimes good to specialize. But I don't love specializing. I like being good at a few different things.
3: Well, we're going to go into that in the podcast segment that's not part of the radio show.
10: Yeah.
3: But in the podcast segment, to me, what's really important is about the soul and the spirit of the guest. So truly the soul of Alex Marlow and really explore some of those issues. There's some other issues that I think we kind of have to touch on. I mean, the challenge and the blessing of having you here is that we could talk about any issue and you're an expert on it. And I'm not saying that in any sort of false way. I mean, you really are. You, because of what you do, you're an expert on any given issue. I think there are a couple that are worth spending a few moments on right now, however. One that I know you've been talking a fair amount about which is the whole gender dysphoria and how it affects athletics.
10: Yeah.
3: So I actually would argue that gender dysphoria, someone can believe whatever they want to believe for themselves. But when you start saying that they are a we or that can be gender fluid, that's almost a form of idol worship because you can't change your X and Y chromosomes. You can change your sexuality, just sexual preferences. You can change your energy, but you can't change your chromosomes. Where do you stand with the whole concept of the transgender movement, the concept of what it's doing in athletics, and also how it has merged in certainly in California public schools to not being a pride flag, but being a progress flag, which combines LGBTQ alphabet with pro-Palestine Marxist causes? How do you deal with this?
10: Yeah, a few points here I think are crucial to make. One thing that I mentioned on my show earlier this week is that there was a big opportunity by the L's and the G's that they needed to disassociate themselves from the T's, and they missed it. And this was a big mistake from them. But we all know that it's not the L's and the G's that run the LGBT movement. It's just left-wing activism. That's what it's all about. It's about motivating coalitions of voters. This is not just – we're so far beyond being gay and being – we need to be tolerant. These are people that are trying to undermine science. They're trying to undermine the nuclear family by watering down the definition, distorting the definition of male and female, which is a anti-science position. It also shows to erode the nuclear family, which is one of the essential units in American life and has made us a uniquely special place, the emphasis on the American family. All of this is doing is undermining that. And you brought up the schools, and this is so important because I have children in California public schools, and it is a thing that I'm deeply concerned about. As they get a little bit older, my eldest is 7, about to turn 8. As they get a little bit older, they're gonna start getting introduced all the trans stuff into their schools. And unless I do something now, I'm gonna be defenseless over it. And that's really where this is going. And there's a hypersexual element to it. I think a lot of these trans individuals are really into autogynephilia. It is a erotic thing for them to impersonate the opposite sex. And we're now having people in positions of power in this country, from James Tallarico to the coach of the WNBA, saying that they support trans kids. No one should be supporting any trans kids because there are no trans kids. It's a hoax. It's a total hoax. And all this does is try to normalize more debased behavior. It's horrible for society, and we need to get entirely less tolerant of it.
3: You know, I got a phone call a couple of years ago from hysterical parents. Their 12-year-old girl, who was being studying for a bat mitzvah, had come home and decided her name was Debbie, or her name was Dave instead of Debbie. It's not actual names. And they had gone to the school. She had had her first menstrual cycle, and the school counselor, and I don't know if you know this, in California, they only need to have 6 hours of training to be a school counselor. That's it. And the counselor had said, well, maybe you're a boy, so we're going to call you Dave for the next 2 months. Don't tell your parents. 2 months later, she says, call me Dave. I'm a boy. They go to the counselor. The counselor says, do you want a live son or a dead daughter? So they call the rabbi. And it was a win because I convinced her she's not going to do any changes until she's 27, 28. Talked about the plasticity of her brain, etc. But explain to her that there's the energy that someone has. We all have male and female energy. There's your sexual preference, gay, straight, bi, whatever. That can shift. But you can't change the chromosomes.
10: No.
3: You can't do it. And we have conflated those three things together in modern society in this transgender dysphoria stuff. But they're totally separate. What do we do about this in the schools? Because you and I both, my kids are a little bit older. We both have kids. Yeah. We're both concerned about this. What's the answer? What do we do about this craziness that's being taught in schools, certainly in California?
10: Yeah, well, on a short-term level, if you have children in these schools, you got to take them out. Is that you can't have any flirtation with this. Abigail Schreier's got an amazing book called Irreversible Damage, where she goes through all of these schools that trans the kids and don't tell the parents. And then a lot of these left-wing states and blue states make it so that it's actually illegal for the parents to do anything about it. And so the school is basically taken over as the parent. This is where the state overwhelms the family. And that is a conservative's nightmare. So if you see any inkling that that's happening in your school, you have no choice. You have to have zero tolerance policy. Take them out immediately. homeschool, private school, move, whatever it is, you've got to protect the children in this regard. And on a medium to long-term basis, we have to win every single election. We have to get involved in our PTAs. We have to get involved in our school boards. And we have to take a stand that we have zero tolerance policy towards this trans stuff. Because as Trump said, I didn't understand the phraseology at first. I thought it was just him misspeaking. But it really is transgender for everyone. He wants us, they want us nonstop talking about trans stuff because it is chaos. And the more chaos there is, the more the state steps in and grows the government.
3: I think you're absolutely right. And you know, one of the challenges is that if the kids are athletically inclined or want to play sports, certainly I don't know this is true everywhere, but I do know it's true in California. If your kid wants to play in high school sports to hopefully play in college, you must go to a public school.
10: Yeah.
3: Or you must go to a private school that is in its own league. Otherwise, you don't have a choice. You can't do homeschooling and have your kid also be in an athletic program.
10: Yeah, it's the same thing, is that my wife has a great career, and it's the, I think a lot of the desire for the return to the trad family where the mom's in the home all the time is, I think a lot of this is sort of pie in the sky. It's just things are very expensive, and a lot of women want to be in careers. My wife's in a very nurturing career as a medical doctor, so she takes care of the community sick. So no one's around to do the homeschooling. So my kids are going to be in school. So it might be private school, currently it's public school. But overall, if they want to compete in sports and stuff, they're going to be there. And I got girls, and they're athletic, and I don't want them having a guy spike a volleyball in their face. And if anyone who tells me I'm crazy because I feel that way, then you're just wrong, and I want nothing to do with you.
3: Yeah, and as a former athlete and as someone who's worked with athletes, that there is such a qualitative difference. You got to keep your girls safe.
10: Obviously.
3: You really do.
10: The fact that we have to say it is crazy.
3: Yes. And again, I think it's because we're conflating person's energy, which may be male or female and shifts all the time, their sexuality, which is a choice, and the chromosomes. You can't change it. You simply can't. So much to talk with you about it because you really do have you're a wealth of information and insight. Let me just go in a different direction than the family per se. We have this conservative movement, which started becoming a bigger tent. The idea of bringing in and letting in different people. We've seen what that big tent concept has done with the Democratic Party. Sanders just talked about it, I think yesterday or today. And he's talked about, bringing people in, even if he disagrees with them. Is this destroying the conservative movement? What are the dangers we're getting from the woke right? I mean, the fact that we're embracing the nutsiness of Carlson, Candace Owens, Nick Fuentes, yeah, et cetera, this is tearing apart, I think, so much potential. What do we do about these people who are way off the rails?
10: Yeah, I'm a believer that X, the Everything app, is not real life. And I don't honestly think these people have as much influence as they do. I think that I'm concerned about it on the one issue of Israel, because there is a confluence of a lot of things, that the radical left, the DSA, very anti-Israel. The sort of, I guess you're calling it the woke right, which I've heard that expression, they're very anti-Israel. And Israel's done a real terrible job with their PR. I think they're of a lot of righteous causes, but they haven't helped themselves in the PR front. And this is something I talked to Charlie Kirk a lot about before he passed away, which is Charlie was a very pro-Israel guy, but he had huge issues with that. He thought that they were very bad at defending themselves. And I think they are, is that we have to turn to, some of the best arguments I've heard recently that Israel is not a genocidal state coming from people like, Victor Davis Hanson, who's a classics historian and a Christian guy out in California. That shouldn't be the case. There should be better PR. And then Israel tried to do PR with Brad Parscale, our boss over at Salem. And then the right was criticizing him for trying to hire a guy to help them with PR. So Israel really needs help in that regard. And it will serve them better if they can get it somehow. That said, my concern is that we're just wasting time. I don't think these people are all that influential, but they're eating a lot of clock. And we need to get focused, the country focused on the good Trump has done in Iran. We need to get people focused on how we get life more affordable. We need to start championing a lot of the victories the president has had so far. And unless we do that, the Democrats are going to win with their socialist communist agenda in November. They're going to do impeachment bonanza in the next half of Trump's term. And we'll take a race in 2028 where we should win in a cakewalk, because the Democrats are going to have a crazy bad candidate. and it's going to be close all of a sudden. So I really see some negative dominoes falling from here, but I'm not in a doom loop yet.
3: Okay, so we're going to come back to other issues. We'll come back to in a minute, because this is the conservative world and also America, and how we make America and the world and our families and our lives better. We're going to come right back after a moment, as we're here with editor-in-chief of Breitbart News, man about town, and just a brilliant man and a great guest, and I'm so blessed to be here with Alex Marlow here at the Rabbi's Table.
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11: The Voter ID Act will have some different language on the November ballot. Jason Campidonia explains.
12: A Sacramento judge sided with California Attorney General Rob Bonta, changing the ballot language. Originally, it had been called
13: Voter Identification and Citizenship Verification.
12: Assemblyman Carl DeMaio from San Diego filed the lawsuit against Bonta and the language change, which now is calling the measure
13: Ready for this? Prohibits citizens from voting.
12: DeMaio says Bonta changed the language after the measure got enough signatures to make the ballot.
13: And hopefully more voters are going to wake up and say this is BS.
11: Five cases of typhus are being reported in the Pico Union area of L.A. Health officials say the residents were admitted to the hospital. They have been released. And dozens of elected officials asking California leaders to keep the Diablo Canyon nuclear power plant open until 2045. That's the latest. I'm Mark Mayfield.
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3: So we're back here at the Rabbi's Table. This is the wonderful segment that we do each week, where we bring in our guest, not only our wonderful guest of this week, Alex Marlow, but we bring in our guest, commentator Angela Vanderplume. Angela, say hi to Alex. Alex, say hi to Angela. If you don't know each other yet, you should, because you both are in the same world. So say hi to each other.
10: Yeah, Angela, I hope I didn't bore you with the last hour of content. Rabbi, you for sure listened to my rantings the whole time? That's crazy.
0: Well, actually, I liked one of your points because I tend to do this a lot. I like to find people who are smarter than I am and learn from them. And then that way I can, you know, bring those lessons into my life. So I found a lot of value in that reminder.
3: See,
10: it really is important.
3: See, you can't beat me up on that, Alex. So,
10: And it takes effort. It takes effort. You'll find yourself and you're not surrounded by enough inspiring people. You've got to surround yourself with inspiring people. You will get way more out of yourself if you're doing that.
3: Absolutely.
0: Absolutely.
3: So let's talk about some people who aren't inspiring or who are inspiring through a via negativa. Zoran Mondami, destroying the city of New York. My contention is Mondami is not a socialist. He's a Muslim first, a Muslim second, a Muslim third. He's a devout Muslim who has read and believes and lives the Quran and the Hadiths. That's going on in New York. And then just at this primary election in Michigan, we have El Sayed getting the Democratic nomination for senator, which would make him the first Muslim senator, I believe, in the history of the United States. And if you look at his background, he's clearly someone who is very committed to the Muslim values of creating a worldwide caliphate of Sharia law. Who wants to begin talking about Mondami and especially El Sayed?
0: Well, I'll go really fast. I'll just bring up one quick point. I find it fascinating how close all of these elections are, right? So El Sayed won yesterday by just shy of 15,000 votes. Just 15,000. And the other person that was running was Mallory McMorrow, I believe her name is. She dropped out in July. She got 60,000 votes. So these people are running in very specific places where they know that they can win, and winning by small margins. So it's not really their ideas that are winning. It's just that they know they can win and they have the people. So my issue with all of this is, what are we doing as a people? And are we doing our civic duty? And are we showing up? Yes, you know, it is the Democratic primary and their party is taking over, and I understand that. But there are a lot of Democrats that I know that don't want the progressivism. Are they showing up to the ballot box? And why are we allowing this to happen? And what are we going to do about it in November as Republicans? Are we going to show up and make sure that he doesn't win?
3: So Alex, what do we need to do? And what was your take on the whole election last night?
10: I think it went better than I expected. I thought Sayed would dominate, and I think that would be kind of scary. I think the fact that he won narrowly, and the McMorrow observation by Angela is really astute. I made that exactly on my live show earlier today as we were recording it, which is she got 4% of the vote. She dropped out weeks ago, and she was nuts also. And Haley Stevens was a terrible candidate, backed by a lot of establishment Democrats who are not compelling. And she was doing the thing where she was pitching her voice to make it sound more folksy, which was just totally bogus. I played clips of my show of her, and she sounds like a normal person until like the last few months. You start saying, "We're going to stick it to them," and stuff like that, which is just nails on a blackboard to normal Michiganders. So I thought Sayed would win by a lot more. And so now we've got this real interesting moment, because he's either going to be a superstar or he's going to get crushed. And he becomes a superstar if he is able to frame himself as saying, "I just want Medicare for all, access to health care. We're taking money out of politics and we're going to make life more affordable." If he's allowed to talk that way and he stays on message, he's going to have a real chance against Mike Rogers. But if we successfully frame him, as we need to, and this is the truth, as someone who minimizes terrorism, who pals around people who think America deserved 9/11, who people who have admiration for Hezbollah, who think that a terrorist attack on a synagogue in Michigan was just hurt people hurting people, which is his exact quote, if we frame him that way successfully, he's going to lose by a lot.
3: So did he actually say, was Sayed say that, or one of his compatriots said that about the synagogue in Michigan?
10: No, that's what he said. That was his exact thing. He said it was a horrible thing, but he talked about how the terrorist brother, he implied the terrorist brother had gotten killed by Israel in Lebanon, who's also a terrorist. So it's like, that's why. But he minimizes acts of terror.
3: So is Rogers going to beat him? What do you think? Yes or
10: no? I think so. Yeah, I do. I think that Michigan is, there's the demographics are on our side. And I think that politics is a lot of it is demographics. And I think a lot of people, the more they get to know Syed, are not gonna like him. But I don't want to underestimate his political talent. He is very Obama-esque in the way he speaks. He's very Teflon. He's very confident. And I think he's smarter than people give him credit for. I think a lot of the stuff he says, even though it sounds insane, I think is calculated. But he seems very narcissistic. He's really in the weightlifting. I think it's a Napoleon complex thing. He's very short. And so this is I'm not saying this to throw shade, though it is. I'm saying it because this is my actual analysis. I think that he has a real weakness in that I think he's got a lot of narcissism issues that is going to prevent him from staying on message consistently enough to win.
3: Angela, what do you think?
0: I think he's very social media savvy. You know, I've scrolled through his timeline more than I'd like to admit while trying to keep up with everything that was going on in the race. And I do see the narcissism, but I also see that he's very good with it. I think we keep coming back to these issues and they keep making everything about Israel and AIPAC and defeating them. And that, and then they go on message, like you said, they go Medicare for all the progressive values. But as we know, that's not really their real agenda. I'm just more concerned on our side, if that's galvanizing us and making us want to go out and make sure that this doesn't happen, because I do see a little fold in the Republican Party that worries me, where they believe, okay, they're saying this about Israel, well, I don't care about Israel, or Israel is doing this, or they believe that. So that's just not enough to make sure that the Republicans are winning. And I think that we need just a little bit more. To you and I, it makes absolute sense. But to everybody else, I just think we need to go that extra mile to make sure that they do show up.
3: Okay. So what do we do then, Alex, Angela, with the, if at the end of the day right now, Israel is becoming such a core issue that can pull people one way or the other because people are buying into whatever propaganda. I mean, the three of us know that Israel is the first line of defense for Western civilization and America is the last line of defense. What do we do within the conservative movement with all of the people who have now, for really the first time, I think, in Republican history, so many people are against Israel because they're buying to the propaganda? Because those people combined with the far left gaze for Palestine, which is just mind blowing because, you know, chickens voting for Colonel Sanders, that creates a real problem. What do we do in conservatives? The Republican Party is not all unified as it always has been. It's not all unified pro-Israel and it needs to be. What can we do about that, Alex?
10: Yeah, I think there's a couple of issues here. First of all, you have to use mockery and ridicule to define the opposite side. That they want socialism and open borders. They think the most important issue to socialist Americans is Israel. All this is completely incoherent. And the only unifying way all these connect is each one of these data points would be used to destroy America. It's all about destroying this country. That's the only thing that they've got in common. You can't have a huge welfare state and an open border. That's impossible. Why would socialists care about foreign wars overseas? They are supposed to not care about it. Supposed to care about what's going on domestically. So we got to exploit that. But we need to do a better job touting our victories. I touched on this a little bit earlier with you, Rabbi. We need to focus on what really is getting Americans down, and that's cost of living is what it is. It's not what's going on overseas. As much as I admire what Trump is doing in Iran in a lot of ways, we might need to just do a series of devastating attacks and get out of there as fast as we can to try to make sure we're getting the focus on making life more affordable for Americans. So if we don't do that, then who knows what's going to happen?
3: Hey, look, the idea of a few devastating attacks, many people in Israel should have believed that should have been done a long time ago.
10: They might have been right.
3: And having just gotten back there. Okay, so, and Angela, you would agree with what Alex is saying? Do you want to add anything to that briefly?
0: No, I absolutely agree. I think we do need to focus more on the American issues and less on the foreign. Obviously, a war with Iran plays a part. But I think that the cost of living and everyone, you know, that there's a online debacle going on right now. I think it's between like James Lindsay and Matt, what's his name from
10: Walsh? Yeah.
0: Walsh. Okay. So they're fighting back and forth about it, but they both have really good points. It's not Trump's fault that this is happening, but it does cost a lot more money for the average family to cook dinner. And these are things that we're worried about. And the Democrats are killing it and I'm not saying I agree with them because I don't agree with socialism, but when you tell people, hey, we can't afford this, we want to help you, and we're not doing the same with viable solutions, it becomes a problem.
3: Well, you also look, there's an irony. Mondami, I understand, wants to look for IDs to get into his grocery stores, but you don't have to have an ID to vote. Is that accurate?
10: Yeah, and he doesn't want New Jerseyans and Connecticutans, however you say it, they can't use the grocery stores either. So now he likes borders all of a sudden.
3: So we're getting close to the end of this. And Alex, there's a question that I ask every person because I think it's really important. I think we need to, for our own identification, our own self-awareness, as well as for our interaction with the world. One word or one phrase that really personifies the soul, the being of Alex Marlowe.
10: I'm here to party. I mean, I don't know. It's a great question. I don't know. I am. There's a word or a phrase. I think I would say. Hopefully, integrity would be how I want people to describe me. I'm also a very loyal person, but I like integrity more. So I'll try to go with integrity.
3: Integrity is an amazing quality, and the balance that creates inside a person's soul, in their lives, and in the world. Angela, thank you so much, as always, for being here and for sharing this time. Alex, I have a question. And first of all, Angela, just to remind people, because we don't do this often enough, how can people reach out or read your writings?
0: Oh, they can just find me on Twitter. It's kind of a joke, but I keep it as Anjew, like J-E-W, Law, 90. And you can just find me on Twitter, and I'll post everything on there.
3: 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And Alex, what's the best way for people to be able to access all of the Alex Marlowe media empire and all of the great thoughts, as well as where you party at? 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
10: 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The Breitbart.com app for your news, it just gets tons and tons of traffic. So I bet a lot of your audience already has it. But if you don't have it, it is very, very popular. And I'm proud of that.
3: And I want to make it clear that that's not just for people who are conservative. It's a place of education. And we should always read, hear, listen to the people who have different thoughts than we do in every way. So, Angela, thank you as always. Alex, I can't thank you enough. Just not only for being here, but for everything you do. Most importantly, raising four beautiful children. God willing, may they always stay healthy and strong and blessed. Thank you so much for being here, for joining us at the table. We'll be right back with our final segment. But Alex, thank you so much. Hazaku Baruch, may you be strong, may you be blessed, and may every good blessing come for you, your family, and your work. We'll be right back here at the Rabbi's Table.
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3: So we're here at the Rabbi's Table having just had this wonderful dialogue with Alex Marlowe. A dialogue with a man of wisdom, a man of great experience, and who really has personified the Talmudic concept of drinking thirstily at the feet of sages, and so he has his own wisdom. And he puts it out there through not just his radio and podcast, but he really puts it out there through his writing. The writings he does, the editing he does for Breitbart News. It is important to understand how integral and important a writer is and the responsibility of being a writer. For those who don't know, the Torah scroll, the Torah is the first five books of the Bible, Genesis, Exodus, Leviticus, Numbers, Deuteronomy, and it's originally written in scroll form. And a man called a sofer, or a scribe, has to write it by hand. It's over 80 pages of parchment, and they're sewn. Each page is sewn together. If one mistake is made on one of the parchments, the sofer has to burn or bury that page and start the whole page all over again. He's got to be someone who, before he writes, he goes and he takes a mikveh. This is the ancient root of a baptism. He goes and he cleanses himself with blessings, with water. He doesn't say anything, and then he goes and he writes the calligraphy of the Torah and ultimately sews the pieces together. The idea is kavanah, intention. The word in Hebrew is kavanah. His intention must be clean. He must live in a full and in a clean way. Especially when he's writing, when he's communicating. And so the Torah, which is a scroll and beautiful, and if you haven't seen the inside of one, I suggest going to a synagogue, asking the rabbi to open it up for you, they will. The Torah has had power for these thousands of years, and part of that is because of the intention of the scribes. My suggestion is that we all need to do this in every form of communication we do. We need to make sure we're clean before we say anything, that we have integrity, as Alex put it, before we communicate our values, our goals, our intentions. That whether it's writing or speaking, podcasts, movies, or just talking to our children or each other, that we need to have an open heart. When you have cleansed ourselves before we really communicate, we need to make sure we're not carrying on all the junk of the world, but that we communicate with integrity and with love. And if we do that, I can guarantee you, if we all start our communications that way, we'll have a lot more peace in the world. Thank you so much for coming to the Rabbi's Table, for sharing the time together. I hope to see you next week. I think next week, actually, we have Eric Metaxas as a guest. But I hope to see you soon. Chazaka Baruch. May you be strong, be blessed, and I'll see you soon at the Rabbi's Table.
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7: A Bay Area tech giant laying off more local employees. Salesforce issuing layoffs for the fourth time in less than a year. And another offshore wind company agreeing to cancel projects along the U.S. coast, including in Northern California near Humboldt. That's German company RWE. That's the latest. I'm Mark Mayfield.
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10: In Sherman Oaks on the 101 southbound off-ramp to Van Nuys, got a two-vehicle crash that is partially blocking the off-ramp traffic slow from White Oak. On the 605 southbound between Peck and Rose Hills, got a cone zone. The three right lanes are going to be off limits until 11 tonight. And an accident on the 91 westbound before Gypsum Canyon has got the center divider taken up. This involved two vehicles.
11: You know what's funny about the term tit for tat?
9: Armstrong and Getty.
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12: In similar fashion, I can say you're an ass. Or I could say I dug a hole yesterday. 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
11: Or the fabulous dog, the Shih Tzu.
12: Oh, it's a fine breed. Loyal.
11: Gotta have the zoo.
12: Yes, must.
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0: call, tell them you've heard by the Workers' Rights Radio Show. They give you 1 month completely free if you sign up for a month. And now, ladies and gentlemen, boys and girls, it's my pleasure to introduce Attorney Robert Ozeron. Good morning, Robert. How you doing there?
1: Oh, thank you, Steve. Good morning.
0: I was giving the money sign because you know what this show is all about.
1: Well,
0: right?
1: We bring the money. Yeah, we do bring
0: exactly.
1: The money. And good morning to you and to all of our faithful listeners here.
0: And in fact, if I'm sorry to interrupt, speaking of our faithful listeners, I know for a fact that Day-Day, one of my friends, he's not a faithful listener, but he's one of my friends. He is listening to the show right now. Go ahead, Robert. Sorry about that.
1: Oh, that's very nice of you, Steve, to give the shout out. Everyone loves a good shout out. So it's a pleasure to be here and a pleasure to be with all of the returning listeners, including Day-Day, and the first-time listeners who are interested in, well, a little bit of knowledge and a little bit of the inside baseball of how I, as an attorney in the workers' rights field, in the workers' compensation arena, see the value of cases, make money for my clients. Remember, I never charge a penny up front. So what happens here on the show?
0: You never charge a penny for the entire life of the case. Come on.
1: That is correct. I will never charge anything. People call me, they text me, 310-999-9989. And they say, Robert, I was listening to you and Steve on the radio. You were telling a story or you were talking about some news article that was published. And then saying that you could probably, if somebody is similarly situated, turn that into a financial recovery, a money case, right? How do I qualify for the next, you know, $20, $30, $100, $200,000 case that you cover here on the radio show? And you listen in, to the returning listeners, I know this is old, but you listen in, you call me or you text me, 310-999-9989 for a free no obligation consult with me, attorney Robert Ozeron, or a member of my staff, which is standing by when I'm on the radio. And we will tell you right then and there if we think you have a case and if appropriate, how much a case like that could be worth. Cause everybody calls me or texts me and say, Robert, how much is my case worth? Well, listen in here. We're going to talk about what's in the news, and then I'll tell you how I see it as an attorney. So, Steve, what's on tap? How are we going to make our money, our listeners some money here?
0: Robert, healthcare workers were praised as heroes during the pandemic, but years later, many are still living with the medical consequences. New research today involving more than 8,400 hospital workers found documented long COVID affected roughly 3 to 5% with higher rates among older workers and some nursing assistant groups. Ladies and gentlemen, attorney Robert Ozeron.
1: Yeah, long COVID.
0: Yeah.
1: So people are still feeling it, along with the elevated myocarditis among healthcare workers. So long COVID or COVID at all could affect your heart long term. Now, long COVID itself refers to a number of things, right? People generally associate it with long-term fatigue. Now, that is something that is still being researched. They're saying 3 to 5% of healthcare workers out of the 8,441, so 8,441 that were studied, still showed some effects of COVID long after they were diagnosed.
0: Now, would that include like the hearing issues and the lack of smell and taste or no?
1: Well, I think that is one of the issues right there. Loss
0: of taste
1: or smell.
0: That was clearly one of the effects of COVID. Yeah, yeah.
1: Yeah, that was a good sign for people to know whether they did or did not have COVID. Now, remember, ladies and gentlemen, I'm going to tell you a little bit about the workers' right side of COVID. Back when COVID first rolled out, right, early 2020, really. Yeah, very late 2019, but early 2020. And people were claiming that they got COVID from work. My office was signing up those cases, and we were settling them quick. I'm talking a month, 2 months, and the insurance companies were paying up $50,000, $60,000. And my clients, right, if you get $50,000, my attorney fee, the rate that I was charging, and this is generally across the board in the workers' comp arena, any work-related injury, 15%. That's it. 1.5. That's the lowest attorney fee, by the way, in any area of law. So you won't find a lawyer who charges less on a contingency. Okay. And that means I don't charge you for anything up front. I never charge you if we win or lose. But yes, we win more than 98% of the cases. And only at the very end do I get paid if I make you, my client, some money. And those cases were settling $50,000, $60,000 quickly. quickly because the insurance company was scared. They didn't know what was happening with COVID. The news was, well, listen, the insurance company, the people who work there, they watch the news just like you and I do. And so when the news was selling fear and panic, the insurance company was experiencing fear and panic.
0: And we'll talk more about that in 30 seconds. You're listening to the Workers' Rights Radio Show with attorney Robert Ozron and myself, Steve Appel. Robert and I have 50 years of experience in workers' compensation, employment, and labor law. 310-999-9989, the Injured Worker Hotline. Phones are open right now if you want to call or text. Get a completely free, no-obligation consult with attorney Robert Ozron. We're talking about healthcare workers were praised as heroes during the pandemic, but years later, many are still living with the medical consequences. Back to you, Robert.
1: And they were heroes, by the way, because they went into the breach not knowing whether or not COVID would be fatal to them. Okay. They could have been young and healthy, and now we know that they would have been, you know, very likely, unless they had something else going on, they would have survived like we all did who are listening to this. Now, that said, that does take a lot of courage to be a first responder and to not know, and you're dealing with people who are infected, right? So that they are heroes, right? Now, I'm not saying that the response to COVID was appropriate, and we're not going to get into the politics of that. Right. I do know that it's come up recently, let's say, the response to COVID and how people.
0: Let's just say we don't want to lose half our audience. Right.
1: Well,
0: Robert?
1: That's right. The government's response is always. Yeah. When you talk about the government, you'll always find some critique left, right and center that they don't approve. So here on the Workers' Rights Radio Show, we focus on the money. So like I was saying, the insurance companies were panicking in the early stages of COVID and they were offering $50,000-$60,000, sometimes more, a little less sometimes, but pretty quick turnaround. And I have to say that my clients were making good money, right? $50,000, my clients would get 85% of that tax-free. That's no taxes when you settle a workers' comp case. Again, it's the best deal in any area of law for the client, because I, as the attorney, don't charge anything up front. I, as the attorney, when I win for you, I charge the lowest attorney fee in any area of law. And then your 85% is tax-free. It's the best system for
0: workers.
1: Yeah,
0: you as the client don't have to pay medical bills. And that's just the start of it.
1: The medical bills are all paid for. If you took time off work, you can get that paid back.
0: You don't pay filing fees. You don't pay discovery costs.
1: Correct. Yeah, it's a very customer-friendly area of law. Most people don't even know that. They think of a lawsuit and they think of the big courthouse, but no, workers' comp is a different building. First of all, it's directly against the insurance company. It doesn't even matter if who you were working for isn't even in business anymore, right? It's directly against insurance. And then on top of that, there's no fault in workers' comp. So you just have to say, I think I got COVID from work, and the insurance company was paying you $50,000. However, as COVID went along and we saw that, yes, if you had a heart disease, if you were a heavy smoker, right, and you had other comorbidities, right, other things going on health-wise, if you were not having those issues, you were likely going to pull through your COVID. You're going to have to take a week or two off work, and then you'll most likely recover full duty, right, without any long COVID issues currently. You know, we weren't aware of it at that time. Now, well, at that time, cases started dropping in terms of quicker settlements. It was still happening. The insurance company was still calling me. But what was previously $50,000 or $60,000, just one phone call directly to my cell phone, and I know the insurance company, I know the defense attorneys, right? It started to drop to like 20 or 30 grand, right? And they were saying basically, well, come on, your client will end up being okay. And our whole argument was, well, in workers' comp, you have to keep medical open for life. Unless you do a buyout, unless you do a settlement. And you don't know what long-term COVID problems will happen, so you have exposure, and they were still giving us some money. Eventually, we were post-COVID, thankfully, and people were still calling my office, 310-999-9989, and they were saying, you know, I got COVID 4 years ago, but I never filed a claim. I think it was probably from work. I just never said anything. Could I still file? And we were filing those claims. And those also were being very successful. But the amount changed, right? Was previously 20, 30,000, was now 10, 15,000, sometimes $7,500, right? Now, yeah, that's good money. That's your money after all, and it's against the insurance company. So if you don't work there anymore, why not, right? You say, hey, I think I got COVID from work. And then 5 years later, you file it through my office and we get you 10 grand.
0: Very 1 minute, normal. Robert, 1 minute.
1: Very normal. But now we're having a tick up. And we're having a back, it's ticking back up in terms of value because of long COVID, where now the insurance company is worried once again about the long-term implications. So what was a, you know, $7,500, $10,000, $15,000 settlement is ticking back up $20,000, $25,000, $30,000. So if you had COVID from work, or you think it could be from work because you were working, for example, full-time, at the time you caught COVID, which means that it's just as likely from your job site or your job duties or when you're out in the field versus from home. That right there is a legitimate legal claim for workers' comp COVID relief. You call my office, you text my office, 310-999-9989. Remember, you don't have to work there anymore. The company doesn't have to be in business anymore. It's because the insurance company still exists and they owe you money if you caught COVID from work. And most likely, what happens? Everything settles. 310-999-9989. Just say, hey, Robert, I heard you and Steve on the radio. I had COVID at the time. I was working full time. What do you think? And I'd be happy to talk to you.
0: Don't go away. We'll be right back with our next story on the Workers' Rights Radio Show.
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0: And we're back on the Workers' Rights Radio Show with attorney Robert Ozeron and myself, Steve Appel. Robert and I have 50 years of experience in workers' compensation, employment, and labor law. 310-999-9989. 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If you want to call or text, get a completely free, no obligation consult. With attorney Robert Ozeron, California is hospitalizing far few injured workers. The California Workers' Compensation Institute says spine surgeries dropped from 4,357 in 2013 to all the way down to 1,429 in 2024, a decline of more than 67%. But the remaining cases are staying in the hospital longer and generating much larger charges, ladies and gentlemen, attorney Robert Ozeron.
1: Yeah, this is the current state of the system. Yep. I am kind of discouraged. I'll be honest, ladies and gentlemen, because when they say that the drop of over in a 10-year, in an 11-year period, 2013 to 2024, there were 4,300 spine surgeries in relation to workers' comp. And then 10 years later, 11 years later, there's 1,400, and that there's a 67% decline in spine surgeries. Let me ask you this. Do you really believe, really, reasonably believe, that there are less injured workers now than there were 10 years ago?
0: No.
1: It's not reasonable to come to that conclusion. What is more reasonable? What's more reasonable is the conclusion that the workers' comp insurance companies are denying more surgeries. That is the more reasonable explanation. And you know what helps you kind of come to that conclusion is the fact that the people who are getting the surgeries, the hospital stays, as you listed, is about 2 days longer, which means those cases are so severe that even workers' comp is forced to, you know, give the surgery authorization. This is only, by the way, cases where workers' comp surgeries are involved. I'll give you an example, and I'll tell you case values here in a second.
0: And it's also inpatient. It's not outpatient.
1: Correct.
0: It's inpatient.
1: Correct. Yep. These are traumatic events, basically, right? Yep. Getting crushed by a beam, and you know, you blow two discs in your low back, right? And you can't walk, and it's an emergency situation, or they're going to end up being a paraplegic, right? Awful things, right? Now, this is only, ladies and gentlemen, relation to cases and surgeries workers' comp admits. I'll give you an example. My clients frequently call me from the radio show here, and they say, Robert, I was listening to you and Steve, and 310-999-9989, you text me, you call me. And they say, Robert, I was working a long time in a factory. I've retired 5 years ago, 10 years ago, and now I need a knee surgery, hip surgery, low back, you know, surgery. I've been getting epidurals, right? And I ask the injured worker, I talk to my clients or my office that does the intake when I'm here on the radio. And it turns out you've been working 20 years before that. Difficult job, standing, a lot of wear and tear. By law, if even 1% of your current spinal condition, your need for medical treatment, is related to that wear and tear from the job, from that 20 years of wear and tear, workers' comp private insurance is supposed to pay for 100% of the treatment. They're supposed to pay for reimbursement. They have to give you money for the level of injury. Now, most people don't know this.
0: They have to pay for all the aftercare.
1: Correct. They have to provide you a back brace and durable medical equipment. But when they bring cases through my office, workers' comp will always say no. They just say no. No, we deny it. We don't even think 1% is related. You're thinking, well, that's not reasonable. What happens is, and this happens all the time, the insurance company will eventually call me and they say, we don't want to admit the injury. And we don't want to go to trial either because it doesn't look good for us. 1%, I mean, very low threshold, right? How about $100,000 to go away and get the surgery on your own private insurance, right? So we have thousands of people in the state of California, tens of thousands, who are getting work-related injury surgeries, but they're not getting it through workers' comp. They may or they may not have, if you know, gone through workers' comp to some degree, like with an attorney like myself, and got paid at least, right? But most people don't even bring their wear and tear claim. We call it a cumulative trauma claim. And again, I'm going to go real back. I'm going to zoom very far out for a second.
0: Why don't you just do it in 30 seconds? You're listening to the Workers' Rights Radio Show with attorney Robert Ozeron and myself, Steve Appel. 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Back to you, Robert.
1: And I just wanted to zoom out real quick to the first-time listeners. Remember, ladies and gentlemen, workers' comp is not a traditional lawsuit. It's an application. So it's not a complaint that you file in superior court. It's an application you file in a different building. It's the building across the street, actually. It's a smaller building. It is often ignored, and it's not in the news, and it's never done in the TV show because there's no jury and there's no fault. And it's directly against insurance, and that's why it doesn't matter if the company you worked for is in business, went bankrupt, moved out. It doesn't matter. It's you versus insurance directly in workers' comp for no-fault injuries. And these no-fault injuries can happen either in a specific event, like a slip and fall, or it could just happen over time, wear and tear, carpal tunnel, typing on the keyboard, right? Neck pain from sitting at a desk, these types of things. Or low back pain long-term from bending over, walking repetitively, reaching over, you know, repetitively kneeling, stooping, crawling, getting on a ladder and going up and down, right? It's just wear and tear from the job, and it contributes to your medical condition. That's all it is. 1% contribution, it's a winner. But look what happened here. The article talks about how in 2013, there were 4,300 spine surgeries through workers' comp. And then in 2024, it dropped all the way down to 1,400.
0: And they're inpatient. They're all inpatient.
1: Well, what happened in 2013? Oh. There was a Senate bill called 863. This is something we're getting deep into the weeds here, ladies. You don't, and gentlemen, you don't need to know this, but I, as your attorney, know this, okay? And so Senate Bill 863 was passed as a major, how should I say, amendment to the California workers' comp system. It's a major change, right? And part of this included authorizations that insurance had to provide, rather than doctors just doing treatments that they wanted to do. Now it had to go through this, what we call utilization review, and the official fee schedule was introduced, or at least altered, to adjust the rates that the doctors could charge. There was a treatment schedule, the medical treatment utilization schedule. Basically, before the doctor can do a surgery or even request it, they have to do an MRI. Then you have to do 20 sessions of physical therapy. Basically, you have to check all the boxes in a row. And doctors didn't want to do all of that, right? They didn't want to go through all of these procedures and box checking that the insurance required, basically jumping through hoops, right? Making doctors do that and play their game and doing everything on the right form. If it's not on the right piece of paper, literally the right bubble form, it's not going to get looked at. And so injured workers were left without any place to go. Doctors were leaving the industry. Injured workers were turning around and saying, well, if workers' comp's not going to help me, I'm going to go through Kaiser. I'm going to go through Blue Cross. Well, what happens when all of the costs go from one party, the private insurance company that's supposed to pay for it, to another party, the private health insurance company that we're all part of, whether it's Kaiser, Blue Cross, Anthem, whatever it may be? Well, our rates for the private insurance company are going to go up because they're paying for all these surgeries and all of these treatments, right, and doctor's appointments. When insurance companies, the workers' comp insurance company, is just denying it and collecting the premiums, collecting money up front by order of law, by threat of force, right? Because if you don't buy workers' comp insurance as an employer in California, you could be arrested. It's a crime, just like it's a crime to drive without car insurance. Same thing, right? These are crimes. And so workers' comp insurance companies were raking it in on one side, and they introduced this legislation to hammer your medical treatment rights on the other. Get it, ladies and gentlemen? They're raising rates on one side, and they're denying treatment on the other, and it's all money in the middle for them. And that's how they make billions of dollars. You could see that I have no love lost for the insurance companies. I want them to make money. I have no problem with every company making money, but they're supposed to pay out claims to injured workers. And instead, you can see what's going on. A 67% drop over 10 years in spine surgeries that result in hospitalization. And it's not because people are working smarter or they're not lifting heavy things. We don't have robots doing that yet. Right now, we have humans in warehouses lifting boxes, packing things, going up and down the stairs. And when they wear out, then they hire an attorney like myself. And by the way, I don't charge a penny up front, so I'm the best deal in town, 310-999-9989. But they call me, and then when we bring the claim, they settle. I settle 98% and above of all my cases. And if you need spine surgery, it could be $100,000, $200,000 settlement, right? But workers' comp will never admit it. They'll write you a check. They'll deny the claim the entire time. They'll fight with us. And I, as your attorney, will go to court. And we will settle it 98% of the time. In the meanwhile, most people will never call me. Most people will never follow up. They're looking at their loved one, their father, their mother. They're thinking they got a bad back. They need to go to the doctor. And they know that they had a career of hard work, of hard labor, being on their feet, working with their hands, right? Driving around, getting in and out of the car. And you're thinking to yourself, well, I was listening to Attorney Robert on the radio, and he said only 1% of the need for surgery now needs to be from all of that wear and tear back then, right? That surgery, if we went through the process and the judge made insurance company pay, which they would do if we went through the whole way, right, would end up being one of these stats, work-related surgeries. But insurance companies pay to make people go away, and they hope and they're actually correct on this, that most people will never follow up. But you, my listener, you are educated here on the Workers' Rights Radio Show, and you will follow up, and you'll get paid by the insurance company who's holding money with your name on it or your loved one's name on it for the wear and tear they had from years of work, even if they haven't worked there 4 years. You call me or you text me, 310-999-9989. Say, hey, Robert, I heard you and Steve talking on the radio. I have some wear and tear. My loved one has wear and tear from the job. 310-999-9989.
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5: A gang intervention activist is dead after shooting in South Los Angeles. Skip Townsend is the co-founder of Second Call, the nonprofit that the victim worked for.
13: During the middle of the day, someone came up and shot and killed him. So I really don't know much more than that. I wasn't there. My co-workers called me and said they killed him.
5: Reginald Foreman was shot in the Hyde Park neighborhood on Thursday afternoon. A man was seen running from the area after the shooting. California Attorney General Rob Bonta and over a dozen others attorneys general are supporting a lawsuit against an Idaho law that blocks transgender students from using restrooms that match their gender identity. The AGs say the law is unconstitutional and harms transgender students' rights and safety. And a bomb threat that prompted a large emergency response at a hospital in California is connected with an extremist group. This happened at Huntington Hospital in Pasadena Friday. The group has not been named. That's the latest. I'm Mark Mayfield.
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0: KABC. And we're back on the Workers' Rights Radio Show with attorney Robert Ozeron and myself, Steve Appel. 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California outdoor workers face a danger that can literally rise from the ground. Valley fever occurs when people inhale fungal spores released from disturbed soil, putting construction crews, agriculture workers, equipment operators, and wildland firefighters at risk. Back up, ladies and gentlemen, attorney Robert Ozeron.
1: Well, there's a new drug, Steve. There's a new drug. Yeah, that's
0: for Valley Fever. I didn't know that.
1: That's the breaking news, that there is a new drug that could reduce the symptoms or prevent the symptoms altogether. Mm-hmm. Now, Valley Fever is the colloquial name. The scientific name, I don't even want to try, because it's got three C's, three I's, yep. two D's, and a mycosis at the end. It's
0: right.
1: So it's tough. But we call it Valley Fever. Now, this is a interesting story because it's the summer months right now. It's getting pretty hot out there.
0: Mm-hmm.
1: And what happens with Valley Fever, for people who haven't experienced this, the soil dries out and then the wind kicks up. Whether someone's driving their tractor or truck or just kicking up dirt with their feet, right? The wind gets picks up that dirt and you see that dust cloud coming at you. Normally, it's something that you'd want to wear some sunglasses, don't look directly at it, could irritate your eyes, your skin, stay in the car, that type of stuff. But very often now, in that cloud of dust, there are fungal spores. And when you breathe it in, it finds its next home, its next habitat.
0: And you might not even know it for years, sometimes it could decades. Live dormant. You might not even know you got it.
1: Correct. It could live dormant in your lungs.
0: Yes.
1: And your lungs are the perfect place for it. It's moist, it's warm, right? And it's a perfect incubator for these fungal spores. And so what happens is people who are working outdoors, they'll breathe this in, and then maybe quickly, sometimes years later, they'll start catching the fever, right?
0: And that's your body. And it's normally caused by some type of blunt force trauma that exacerbates it.
1: Oh, yeah. That's the spark plug for it.
0: Yeah, all right. Okay.
1: Yeah, that's what lights the candle, right?
0: It's lit up. It lights it up. Yes.
1: Yeah, lights up the condition.
0: Yes.
1: And so when people experience these respiratory things, it could be extremely serious. I mean, it could result in death. Right. Now, the fever itself, I believe, is just your body's way of trying to fight the infection.
0: Yeah, it's right? your body's way of fighting it off.
1: So the fever is, well, even though we call it Valley Fever, it's not the fever that you're actually worried about, as far as I understand it. It's the fungus growing in your lungs that's causing the fever. Right. And it could start serious issues, respiratory issues. Now, we talked earlier episodes about respiratory cases and how they have extremely high values right now. Ladies and gentlemen, if you're listening to the radio show, respiratory workers' comp claims are all the rage right now in terms of high dollar value.
0: Sure.
1: And we talked on a prior episode of silicosis, another respiratory claim.
0: A lot of prior shows, Robert, a lot. Yeah,
1: well, it's because I saw a settlement get walked through.
0: You saw the million-dollar settlement right in front of your own eyes.
1: And that was the second half of the same case. The first one was $400,000 for the same injured worker. Why? Because when you have Valley Fever, when you have silicosis, when you have pulmonary fibrosis, when you've been breathing things in on the job, it doesn't matter if you're working outside in construction. Remember, there's no fault in workers' comp. So if you're just outside and a big, you know, gust of wind comes and it blows smoke in your face, and all of a sudden, or dust in your face, whether it's smoke from a fire or dust from the ground, right? Years later, you might start suffering from high blood pressure, Valley Fever, so fungal spores, right? You could have silicosis from ground up granite and silica, right? And so these cases are generating now millions of dollars in individual cases. It's not some sort of in total situation for us as an attorney. One good Valley Fever case, one good silicosis case where in the future, the doctor wants to keep the medical open. And remember, ladies and gentlemen, lifetime medical care is one of your rights in the workers' comp system on a no-fault basis. So all you have to do is be working outside, and then the fires of Los Angeles happened. Then a heat wave and all of the dust got kicked up, and you're breathing that in now. And you start bringing these respiratory claims. Well, it doesn't matter if it's something as low-end as asthma or as high-end as pulmonary fibrosis. These cases could generate millions And as an attorney, and I told you in the beginning of the show, I tell you the inside baseball of this. I show you what I'm thinking in terms of money.
0: And as Robert's going to show you about that money in 30 seconds. You're listening to the Workers' Rights Radio Show with attorney Robert Ozeron and myself, Steve Appel. Robert and I have 50 years of experience in workers' compensation, employment, and labor law. 310-999-9989, the Injured Worker Hotline. Phones are open right now if you want to call or text, get a completely free, no-obligation consult with attorney Robert Ozeron. We're currently talking about California outdoor workers face a danger that can literally rise from the ground. Valley fever occurs when people inhale fungal spores released from disturbed soil, putting construction crews, agriculture workers, equipment operators, and wildland firefighters at risk. Back to you, Robert.
1: Yeah, and here in Southern California, generally all of the West, the Western United States, this is a serious issue. They don't have this on the East Coast generally because they have a more humid environment.
0: Like in Central California, Robert?
1: It's very often in the center as well because there are large open fields, right?
0: And agricultural business in Central
1: California. That's right. But you also have it in Southern California, right? You also have it in the Southern Arizona, things of that nature, where there are both, where there is both a dry climate and generally open fields where farming has occurred, right? That's where this fungus is very, very happy in those fields. So that it's waiting there. And the latency period, even though it could be years, in the article it says it's generally around 3 weeks until people may show symptoms. So it could stick around for a long time. And then this fungus, this infection, it could spread to the brain. It could spread to the kidneys.
0: Spinal cord, yes.
1: That's right. And so this can kill you. But before it kills you, it's going to incapacitate you. Now, there are treatments for this. You have to be hospitalized. Just the medical bills alone, if you end up having valley fever or silicosis or pulmonary fibrosis, these respiratory claims, right, or breathing things in, lung cancer, right? We've been having more lung cancer cases I've noticed in the office, mostly in relation to people who work in the refinery fields, in the refinery areas, which is more Long Beach and down there by the airport. But this valley fever is more agricultural. Mm-hmm. But nonetheless, it's all breathing things in. And these are the valuable cases. I had a case quickly where it was a pulmonary fibrosis case for a welder, okay? He was welding for a large waste management company. I won't tell you the name. But he was welding in dumpsters. He was fixing these large metal dumpsters. And what was happening is when he was welding these used dumpsters, I don't know if they cleaned them before or what, but they would try to reuse them. And right when they fall apart at the seams, they're metal, he would weld them back together. And that would cause the whatever it was in that dumpster in that corner that he's welding to become vaporized. And over the decades that he worked, he ended up catching pulmonary fibrosis. We settled just the disability portion of his claim for, I believe, $275,000, with the medical left open for life. And he was very smart about that because he died shortly after getting that first check. Now, we would, of course, have loved to have settled the medical also and gotten his family more money, but the insurance company seemingly got wise to the fact that he did not have much longer left to live, and they didn't want to buy out his medical care because they thought that they didn't have to give him medical care much longer, and they were right. But they fought that case for years. My client finally got a big chunk of money for his family and then died. Right, working class hero, he really was. And I always remember him. I know I've brought him up on this show many times before. It's because respiratory claims are so valuable in terms of disability value, in terms of medical treatment past, medical treatment future. Right, if you or someone you love has had a history of working, we forgot to even mention asbestos, Steve. This is how big the respiratory sector is. 310-999-9989. You call me, you text me, you say, Robert, I heard you on the radio. Old jobs, I mean, respiratory claims kind of imply very often that they're from past jobs from decades or years ago. 310-999-9989. You call me or you text me. It doesn't matter how far back we have to go. We will go that far back. And the insurance company very likely is still around. And now we can do the next thing, which is sign you up, and you'll be the next big case that I talk about here on the Workers' Rights Radio Show.
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0: 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The Los Angeles Rams, the Los Angeles Chargers, and the San Francisco 49ers are supporting a California proposal that could make it harder for professional athletes to bring cumulative trauma workers' compensation claims. California already restricts these cases in 2013, requiring many out-of-state athletes to show substantial work here in California. Ladies and gentlemen, attorney Robert Ozeron.
1: So, Steve, I think it's important to mention that even though we say the Rams, Chargers, and 49ers are supporting this proposal, that's the organization. The players, especially the NFL
0: players, they're against it. I'm sure all the players
1: are. Of course they're against it. So when we say the Rams, I always, because I'm a football fan, I think, oh, it's the Rams. And then in my head, the image of the players comes up and wearing their uniforms out on the field. They all are against this proposal.
0: Oh, sure. Oh, yeah.
1: It's the people in the box seats at the top there who sign the checks and collect all the money and the TV rights. They're the ones in favor of it. And I'll tell you why. Ladies and gentlemen, if you've been listening to the show for any period of time, even just this episode, you might have picked up that in California, workers' compensation law is the most favorable, in my opinion.
0: By far.
1: In the United States. This state, California. Now, they keep fighting. The insurance companies have tremendous sway, and it's not like it even used to be from 2012. In 2012, it was fantastic in California workers' comp. And in my career, I have seen it. become tighter and tighter. And I'm always fighting against that because the profits by the insurance company, I have no problem with them making money, but they should be paying it at the same time, and they are not. And that's where I come in, because I don't feel that's fair. And injured workers, the people at the very bottom, are always the ones that end up being the easiest to pick on. And I hate bullies who pick on the little guy. What can I say? So in this area here, sports, same things have occurred. In the past, the law was simple. If a player had played any portion of their career in California, they can file their California workers' comp claim.
0: Actually, I think, Robert, even if they just practice here.
1: Any portion of practice, a team meeting, it doesn't really matter, right? If they just touched California, that was okay. And California has workers' comp claims like a wear and tear. We call it a cumulative trauma, right? So think about it in terms of typing on the keyboard in carpal tunnel. You don't get carpal tunnel syndrome from pressing enter on the keyboard one time. It's not a specific event injury. It's a wear and tear injury, just years of typing, right? And so, or weeks, it could happen if you're sitting in the wrong position. Trust me, I know. I do a lot of typing. I'm at my desk a lot. And now the laws are getting tighter and tighter against injured workers. And so athletes, even though you would think that they are very powerful, they're all multimillionaires after all, right? Every athlete that you see there on Sunday playing football is a millionaire to some degree, all right? Whether they're making, you know, $10, $20 million a season or $1 or $2 million a season, I promise you they make more than you and I do, ladies and gentlemen, okay? Mm-hmm. That said, and I'm happy for them. I want them to make money. I want them to spend the money they make so then we could all have more, you know, money flowing around Southern California. Now, that said, the insurance companies who provide insurance to the teams, mind you, right? They provide insurance to the liquor store down the street and the clerk that's stocking shelves. And that same insurance company could also provide insurance to the LA Rams, the Chargers, the San Francisco 49ers, right? It doesn't matter, right? That insurance company is so big, it's from A to Z, from the biggest.
0: It's so big, it provides insurance to the law offices of Robert Ozeron.
1: I have insurance. Well, and by the way, remember, we have to buy insurance by law. Otherwise, I could lose my law license. I could go to jail.
0: It's because of this radio show that receptionist of yours is getting worn out.
1: Oh, yeah. I have to provide insurance. And so I am forced to pay it. Okay. That's why if my receptionist, if anybody in my office has carpal tunnel from typing on the keyboard, I wish them luck against the insurance company. Go file it and win. Right. Insurance company is going to say no, no, no. But nonetheless, they will pay at the very end. So. But in this situation, we have what's called minimum contacts, and they're basically trying to tighten the noose on the minimum contacts. And I will explain this, ladies and gentlemen. In California, if your work brings you at all through California, you can file a claim. I've had truckers that start in Oregon and they drive through to Texas. And they live in Oregon. They work in Oregon. They were hired in Oregon. But part of their regular duties was to drive a truck from Oregon to Texas and back to Oregon. And they would go through California. And so we would file claims here for wear and tear based on sitting in a truck throughout their entire career. It didn't matter if 99% of their career happened in Oregon and only once in a while they drove through California. That was enough. Right there to bring a California claim and what we call avail ourselves of the California jurisdiction, the most favorable jurisdiction in the 50 states, in my opinion, as far as I know. I haven't looked up into, you know, Hawaii and things like that, but I'm only one man. I can't look at every state's law.
0: And we'll talk more about that. Yeah, that said, in 30 seconds, you're listening to the Workers' Rights Radio Show with attorney Robert Ozeron and myself, Steve Appel. Robert and I have 50 years of experience in workers' compensation, employment, and labor law. 310-999-9989, the injured worker hotline. Phones are open right now. If you want to call or text, get a completely free, no obligation consult with attorney Robert Ozeron. We're talking about the Los Angeles Rams, the Los Angeles Chargers, and the San Francisco 49ers are supporting a California proposal that could make it harder for professional athletes to bring cumulative trauma workers' compensation claims. Back to you, Robert.
1: Yeah, well, basically, the organizations are trying to make it harder, and the players are saying no. The organizations want it that you can't bring a workers' comp claim as a professional athlete unless you play 20% in California.
0: Well, you can't bring it to California jurisdiction. They're not saying
1: which is really the best. If you get it as somewhere that's very conservative, you might as well have already lost your case. It's just some states don't even have wear and tear claims. Okay, now that said, they're trying to make it the law for athletes, because that's what they care about, so this is why they're pushing it, that 20% of the last year of employment has to be based in California. The 20% of games, 20% overall. The article didn't really discuss how that 20% plays out, right? If you have a bunch of practices and then on the fifth day, you know, 4 days in practice in Los Angeles, fifth day game in Arizona, that should qualify, right? Or are you just looking at the games? I think it's probably in totality, if I'd had to guess. But I'm hoping that it doesn't pass at all. But for workers, right, the same principle applies, except luckily for us, for now, we have lower standards. But I promise you, ladies and gentlemen, you think this is going to stop at the high end with the Rams, Chargers, and 49ers, Giants, Dodgers? No, they're not going to stop there, right? They're going to try to bring it down to you, the grocery store clerk, the trucker, the person out on a business trip who happens to travel to California for conventions every, you know, 3 months, right? Though that's enough to bring a claim right now. But what will happen is they'll start to tighten that as well. They'll say, no, you can't come to California, or you can't bring a California claim unless you're in California majority of the time. Right now, it's still in favor of injured workers, and I hope it remains that way. But this is the beginning. It's never the end. They never say, okay, we won, that's enough. No, they'll always tighten it. They'll always keep it higher and higher until finally they're making all the money and paying none out. That's the name of the game, ladies and gentlemen. And so you have to vote the right way, right? You have to, this is where we get a little political here. I promised I wouldn't. You have to vote the right way. People who are in favor of injured workers, or at least a balanced system, which is very difficult sometimes because you don't have billions of dollars to donate to a political candidate. You might be able to do it in aggregate. You might be able to add everyone together and push one candidate forward. But in reality, the ads, the TV ads, the radio ads, right? The money will be with the corporate candidate, right? And so the insurance companies push forward legislation that they like. They support candidates that they like. And they are very focused, whereas we, as the general public, are often, let's just say, a little bit more spread out in terms of our opinions. And so this is something that injured workers need to focus on. But for you, ladies and gentlemen, if your work brought you to California, if you have a loved one who had a California-based job, or they were working remotely, but they would have to come into California every now and then for meetings, right, seminars, whatever it may be, that could be enough for them to bring a California claim for their entire employment. Right. And that will be the moneymaker right there, because the same wear and tear that you might have in Florida could be worth half as much as in California. Simply, you have to know, where can I file my claim? And did I have enough, what we call minimum contact? Minimum contact is the legal test. If you're going to thinking about law school, you go on Google, say, what is the minimum contact test? Right. And then you'll see it's a state, it's a number of factors. But in California workers' comp, it's currently very, very favorable to injured workers. So if your work brought you through California, if your work brought you at any time to California, like that trucker example I've given you is through California, but seminars and sales meetings in California, that works too. You call me, you text me, 310-999-9989. You say, Robert, I was listening to you and Steve on the radio. I have a brother-in-law. I've got an uncle, right? They would always have to come in once every couple months to California, or their work would take them through California, and they have a lot of wear and tear. I'm going to call them. I'm going to say to call your office. And even though they don't live in California now, and the company hired them and they were in a different state, I think that they might have had enough minimum contact with California that they could help themselves with California workers' comp, which is a tremendous benefit compared to every other state. Again, you call me, you text me. I don't charge a penny up front. I'll never charge a penny throughout the life of your case. And again, we can talk about you, hopefully, as the next big winner here. I do win more than 98% of my cases. 310-999-9989. Law Office is Robert Ozeron. Look forward to you guys next time.
0: 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Robert and I will be back next week on the Workers' Rights Radio Show. So take care, everybody. 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
4: Rounds of severe storms are set to bear down on millions across the Midwest and the Great Lakes this week. Starting Monday, a level 2 out of 5 severe storm threat is covering major cities like Chicago, Detroit, Cleveland, and Pittsburgh. Starting Monday, a level 2 out of 5 severe storm threat is covering major cities, including Chicago, Detroit, Cleveland, and Pittsburgh. Damaging winds are expected to be the primary hazard. Widespread rain totals of up to 3 inches are expected. Michigan's Democratic nominee for U.S. Senate says he hopes former President Obama will campaign for him. During an appearance on NBC's Meet the Press, Abdul El-Sayed said he spoke with Obama following his primary victory last week, calling their conversation really warm and inspiring.
6: Look, we talked a lot about what it'll take to win. Obviously, his presence in here in Michigan.

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7: 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Doesn't look like it's causing anything in major traffic issues.
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4: 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It is our pleasure to welcome our next guest to the program. She is the editorial director and CEO of The Voice of San Francisco. 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Welcome.
5: Hello.
4: Well, thank
5: you. Happy birthday, Randy.
3: Hey, thanks, Susan.
4: All right. Now, you have been reporting extensively on all the chaos going on in Oakland, whether it be related to the former mayor, Shang Tao, California Waste Solutions, the Dong family. And one name that seems to escape a lot of the coverage, although if you read between the lines, he's there in just about all of it. And that is the Attorney General, Rob Bonta, who was the former assemblyman from Oakland, who used California Waste Solutions as his chief benefactors throughout his political career, at least when he was a politician in Oakland. But you look at the big papers in the state. You look at the L.A. Times. You look at the Sacramento Bee. You look at the San Francisco Chronicle. And none of them have been able to connect the dots and say, now, wait a minute. This is a scandal that doesn't just involve a lot of local figures in Oakland. This goes all the way to Sacramento, to the Attorney General's office. Why do you think that hasn't happened yet?
5: Oh, well, it did in the Chronicle, ironically, and I wrote about it at the time. So about two years ago, July 4th, 2024, I wrote a piece called The Bonta Money Trail. And in that, I connected all the dots. And I even connected the dots to the Music Cafe, which was Andy Duong's karaoke bar, where it was busted for drugs, prostitution, human trafficking, underage girls being trafficked. And I connected the dots because the person who was Duong's straw donor donated a lot of money to not just Bonta, but his wife, Mia, who took his place in the assembly when he went to become attorney general. About a year later, the Chronicle came out with a story that plagiarized my story almost word to word, and it was insane. I've never been plagiarized so completely by – I've been plagiarized before, but I've never been plagiarized so completely by a mainstream newspaper. Other people noticed it. That's how I found out. They said, oh, look, they took your story. So that was the only thing they ever did. It, by the way, took them four reporters to plagiarize me. but the four reporters that were listed on the article, they just took what I had and maybe added a couple of details here and there, a couple of quotes. And then that's the last thing they said about it. And you're right. Nobody else has written about it other than me. I keep writing about Bonta because I feel he's the biggest crook in the bunch of them, to be honest. I mean, Shang Tao isn't the brightest bulb in the box, and so it was no surprise to me when that happened. You can just get a feel for who she is when you see her speak. I think she was in it for the money all along, had no business being. But Rob Bonta has no business being attorney general, and the reason he didn't run for governor is I definitely believe he knows there's a problem. And so I think he's running for his old seat simply because he thinks if he doesn't, that'll look even weirder.
4: So let's go back to when this whole thing started in terms of being on the radar of the federal government. The whistleblower letter that came out from Mario Juarez included – a paragraph about Rob Bonta saying that California Waste Solutions, Andy Duong specifically, had compromising videos and photos of Rob Bonta, the implication being that those the compromat could be used to blackmail him into manipulating his behavior, I guess, either as assemblyman or attorney general or whatever position he happens to be in at any given time. The report that came out in the San Jose Mercury News recently authenticated those photos and those videos, not necessarily of Bonta specifically, but of quote-unquote politicians. And he had a number of them involving a number of politicians. Well, that seems to me that there's confirmation that the what was in the initial whistleblower letter has been authenticated, because if he has photos and videos of politicians, and this whole thing started because of a whistleblower saying he has photos and videos of Rob Bonta that is blackmail material, I think we know what's happening here.
5: Well, combining that with the fact that after the, you know, all of this started to come to light, Bonta took almost $500,000 out of his campaign fund for legal defense because of the corruption case. So he says, you know, well, of course I have to protect myself. I knew these people. Well, you more than knew them. You were heavily involved with them. His wife, Mia, when she was running for assembly, shared an office with Juarez, and they regularly socialized with the Duongs, as we know from all the photos. They're not alone. Of course, he has pictures with, you know, Javier Becerra, who's running for governor. He has pictures with current governor Gavin Newsom. But there were an awful lot of very personal photos of him with the Bontas. They didn't look like a one-off selfie. They looked like, you know, he called him his brother. So I think I do think it probably confirms it. Who else would he be? I mean, I know there's a lot, but who else would he be talking about? You know, it's like that there was a confirmation letter, in my opinion. And if he's not in there, I find it strange also that, you know, neither Bonta is listed on the witness list. Clearly, they were very tied to the Duong. So that's interesting, because sometimes that's a sign, just like with Rebecca Kaplan not being listed. Sometimes that's a sign that there's more to come in the indictments. When I broke the story about Mohammed Nuru, the DPW head that ended up going down in San Francisco, he had a girlfriend who I had, you know, brought to light in an article, and she did not appear on the witness list. And the reason is because they were going after her separately.
4: Go back to Bonta here for a second, because the way I see it, covering California politics for as long as I have, if there is a video of him getting a dirty massage, if there is a video of him with a prostitute, if there are pictures of him in compromising situations with people other than his wife, I think it would be an embarrassing story. I don't think it would be a career ender, because if it's consenting adults, or even if it's a sex worker who wasn't underage or wasn't sex trafficked or those sorts of things, I think he could survive that. To my eye, the more damaging aspect of this story for Rob Bonta is, assuming that he was blackmailed, what did he give them? What did he do with his power in his office that benefited Andy or anyone with California Waste Solutions that came as a result of the compromat? That, I think, is something that not only could kill his political career, but could put him in prison. Is that how you're seeing it, too?
5: Yeah, so I think it goes much deeper than some dirty pictures. There's reasons why Duong seems to feel certain politicians need to have blackmail material. There is also, of course, you know, Veritas Fuels, the entire mess that became. We know Andy Duong was with California Waste Management Services, and then he had the whole thing with Veritas Fuels, which was run by Kathy Neal, who is Elihu Harris's former wife, and Elihu is the former mayor of Oakland. She was on the port. They both contributed to, you know, the campaign for Bonta. And then he gave, you know, he went to the Energy Commission and got that big loan for them. So along with taking donations, he's also gotten them money from taxpayers to do their dirty fuel business, which, as we know, was a complete scam. And all the while, the address for that was the same as Mia Bonta's office address.
4: You mentioned that the compromat may be something more severe than just pictures of a dirty massage. Have you been briefed on what this compromat might be?
5: No, I mean, I keep digging, but I do think that there is a lot behind Bonta that isn't just the Dwan. I think that he's one of the dirtiest politicians that the East Bay has ever seen. He's owned by the unions. He will take money from anybody, you know, even though he's complaining and saying, I'm going to sue Trump and do this and that. He's taking, you know, he took almost $6 million from unions and banks and healthcare companies, tech giants, all the people he claims he's going to, you know, sue and take care of and make sure that the taxpayers are protected from. He's there then taking their money. So I think it goes beyond the Duongs. I think that he's been dirty, and I think his wife is as well. I mean, you know, and she wants to do this, you know, prevent journalists from going and investigating because she's afraid of being investigated. And I've, you know, never let up on them, and I never will, because I think there's a lot more. And I just wrote a story, in fact, it just came out last week, that really drills down on all of this and the connection to people like Kathy Neal and Ellie Lou Harris. And I'm about to do a timeline where you're going to see who all those people are and how they got involved and how dirty it all has been.
4: And Elihu Harris, the former mayor of Oakland, was so bad and so corrupt as mayor of Oakland, he lost an assembly race to a woman in the Green Party, which I can't think of the last time one of these minor parties has been able to outright win an assembly seat. But Audie Bach found a way to do that when she was running against Elihu Harris. It happened.
5: Well, and he also, you know, appointed his wife at the time, Kathy Neal, to the port and was fined for that. And this is who Veritas Fuels chooses as their, you know, number one advisor. Clearly, Bonta knew all of this when he went and got them, you know, millions of dollars from the Energy Commission. So there's so many ties to this giant wheel of corruption that has been around, as you know, Peralta College and all of that. There's been the Elihu Harris thing and Kathy Neal. They've all been involved and just sort of very, you know, and Willie Brown, too, frankly, was involved in all of it. So you look and you say, well, these people have just never gotten caught. That's the only thing. They just have never been caught.
0: You and California have so much in common. For one, you're both broke. Stick around, and after the break, John and Randy might just fix one of those. It's the Fix California Hour Replay.
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3: 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It does a great job on chicken, including chicken breasts. I have a video on my social media at Randy Wang Radio on Instagram and Facebook. You can see me doing some sausages on there. I'm going to put up some videos of some chicken breasts later this week. Even does a great job on shrimp, on veggies. 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
4: You said that Mia Bonta is just as corrupt as her husband. She was also eyeing higher office this time around. She was thinking about running for state superintendent of public instruction, and she never pulled the trigger on that. Did she do that for the same reason that her old man didn't do it for governor?
5: Well, I think that she knows the eyes are on him. And that means the eyes are on her. I definitely think he's, you know, more corrupt simply because he's had more opportunity to be corrupt. But she's taken her fair share of money from the Duongs, and she's been snapped in many photographs in limos and looking very friendly. Again, not like a one-off selfie. Some of the politician photographs look like he just caught them at the right moment and they smiled and took a picture. These are pictures where they've clearly been out and about together, Warriors games, you know, the trip to the Philippines. I don't see any way Bonta can deny there was a close relationship there, and that's why he's getting legal help, because he's afraid this is all going to come out. And, you know, we've only seen a little snap of what the prosecutors have. This is just because the defendants wanted some things removed from evidence, and they, you know, released what it was they wanted removed. You know, there's a lot more.
4: Shang Tao is not someone who I would regard as an honest person, but one of the things that she has said quite consistently, and I believe the government has backed her up on this, was that she was not the target of this investigation. And she has said that over and over and over again. Her attorney has made that claim. And and if she is not the target of this investigation, that means someone else is. And I can't look at this any other way than to say it has to be Rob Bonta.
5: The Duongs are big. I mean, they took a lot of taxpayer money and they had grown very powerful. So I can see why they need to come down off their pedestal. But it certainly wasn't Juarez. I mean, he's cooperating, right? And has become their star witness in some ways. So it's not Juarez. They certainly went through Juarez to get to Shang Tao, the Duongs, and now they're probably going to try to go through them to get to Bonta, who to me would be the biggest prize for them to take down. It's, you know, rarely when they go after the small fries are they really after the small fries. They're hoping they'll turn. I mean, a good example is, you know, Dwayne Jones, who in San Francisco, you know, Shimon Walton, supervisor with his mentor. You know, it's been, 2-3 years since my stories were mentioned in his indictment, and he still hasn't gone to trial. That's because they're trying to get him to talk, and they've got bigger fish to fry. And I, I think, you know, for example, Shimon Walton is probably one of them they're looking at. He's got a lot of issues, but they always start somewhere, and then they hope that you'll talk. And I have no doubt that Xing Tao will sing like a bird if she thinks that it's going to get her out of prison.
4: There was an alleged assassination attempt on the whistleblower, Mario Juarez, who said that he believed that someone put a hit out on him and tried to kill him so he would not be able to cooperate with the government. Do we believe him? And if so, who did that?
5: Yeah, I looked into the incident and actually had a couple of DMs back and forth with him early on in this investigation. And yes, I believe him because the police were called and there were, you know, there was a shootout. He also shot back. It wasn't just them. But he was also beaten up outside of the Duong's office space after a heated meeting there. I have no doubt that the Duongs would like to silence him. I wouldn't personally want to be him just because, you know, now he's out there as the guy that kind of blew this whole thing up. But yes, I do believe him. And just having spoken to him in DMs and, you know, just the basic premise of how it occurred when I read the police report, it was a, you know, definitely a shootout. After him.
4: Last question before you go. When Rob Bonta became attorney general, he did not run and beat an incumbent. He did not run for an open seat. He was appointed by California Governor Gavin Newsom. No governor appoints someone for a high office like that, a statewide constitutional office like attorney general, without a vetting process. I would imagine that if you did a legitimate vetting of Rob Bonta, that a lot of this would come up. What happened there? How did that go sideways? How did Newsom not become aware of it, or was he?
5: I think Newsom was aware of it. I mean, how could he not, being in the Bay Area politics? I mean, the stories about Rob Bonta were well known. I think, you know, Gavin Newsom's part of the city family, and it all goes back to Willie Brown. I think that there's a connection between these people. They all keep each other's secrets. And the reason he would want someone who, in my opinion, Rob Bonta was never qualified to be attorney general and still isn't, is because he's a yes man, for one thing, and probably has some secrets on him and vice versa because, you know, Gavin Newsom isn't clean either. So, you know, they all keep each other's secrets. And, I mean, that's why San Francisco and Oakland have been politically compromised for decades.
4: Susan Dyer Reynolds, the editorial director and CEO of the Voice of San Francisco, a one-woman wrecking crew doing the work that the San Francisco Chronicle, LA Times, and Sacramento Bee won't or refuse to do. You can read her online at thevoicesf.org and follow her on X at TheVOSF. Susan Dyer Reynolds, excellent work, and thank you so much for stopping by.
5: Oh, always. Thank you for having me.
4: It's the John Phillips Show.
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12: KABC. A judge is hitting pause on a voter ID law for one California county. Jason Campidonia explains.
18: Voters in Shasta County passed what they called Measure B. It consists of new laws for the county on who can vote and how the votes are counted. A judge late last week put a temporary restriction in place based off a lawsuit filed by California Attorney General Rob Bonta. Measure B requires voters to show a government ID in order to cast a ballot, turn elections into a one-day affair, and it almost eliminates mail-in voting. Bonta says Measure B violates state election laws.
12: Highway 99 open again after a massive fire that engulfed a fuel tanker south of Fresno. This happened early Saturday when the truck drifted off the roadway and hit a box truck on the shoulder. And a driver facing reckless driving and other related charges after traveling 140 miles per hour in Riverside County. That's according to the CHP. That's the latest. I'm Mark Mayfield.
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1: 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Replay.
4: All right. 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
0: Someday.
3: Don't steal my shine.
0: Someday.
3: Lots to talk to you about. Lots going on in the world of politics. So can we start with the mayor's race?
4: Sure.
3: And this Boyle Heights mess? What do you think that's going to do to the way this mayor's race plays out? What kind of impact do you think it's going to have?
4: Well, it's causing massive problems for Karen Bass. I mean, she just went down there and spoke in front of a community forum and got cursed out in both English and Spanish. Mm-hmm. And what I don't understand is why she's not blaming the county. Because it's the county that's in charge of the public health department. It's Barbara Ferrer who is the one who came out after this fire was burning for something like a week.
3: Right.
4: And told these people it was safe to breathe in the smoke. Well, that neighborhood smelled like Lucille Ball's lungs. Everyone knows it's not safe to breathe in the smoke. And these people were told, yeah, it's perfectly fine. Take a deep breath.
3: But then also we saw neighbors getting nosebleeds and reporting, you know, that the air smelled terrible. And what can this do for their lungs? Yeah, you don't know. So to come out and say ahead of time that this is fine, that's a big problem. That's a big liability.
4: Well, and their lungs are filled with fluids. They're bleeding from their nose. They have rashes on their bodies. And they're going to these county public health clinics, again, run by the county. And they're being given Tylenol and told to go home. So I don't understand why Bass isn't laying all the blame at the county, because the county's the one that's supposed to be handling this.
3: We've been trying to get responses, too, from the county's, the public health department, and they have been pretty elusive for the media as well.
0: I mean, given what she knew, what happened with the fires, and all the criticism that she got for her handling of the fires, and she's tried to take control of the situation here. She had said that there's an emergency crisis here. She's given deadlines for Lineage to clean this stuff up and get it out of there. 2 days after school starts, by the way, but still, you know, she's tried to take control of this situation, but who knows? If this is a protracted thing, then this could really be a lingering issue.
4: Yeah, she's certainly trying to lay all the blame at Lineage's feet, but I don't understand why the people who ran the solar panels aren't the ones taking the blame, because the fire started on the roof with the solar panels, and the cold storage just happened to be underneath it. The cold storage company is the one that's being blamed, and somehow the people that operate the solar panels are getting a pass. Mm-hmm. I don't know why she's blaming them, the cold storage company, and not the county and the people who operate the solar panels, because it seems like it was their fault.
0: That's a good point. We don't even know the name of the company that tried to saw those solar panels. So in the meantime, we're like less than 90 days, like 3 months until the election.
4: Yeah.
0: Now you're wondering, this starts to get really, really, you know, exciting here, because we've got Nithya Raman, right? We're watching as things are playing out across the country here. Just this morning, we heard in Michigan, you have this progressive candidate now beating out the more moderate Democratic candidate to run for the state there.
3: We saw what happened in New York.
0: We saw what happened with New York.
3: Mamdani.
0: Yeah.
3: What are you thinking in terms of Democrats? They're clearly having this internal identity crisis, right? But you're starting to see state to state, especially state like Michigan, is a good bellwether for maybe a bigger discussion in terms of what's happening with Democrats.
4: Yeah, and you look at what happened yesterday, where I think one of the building unions, the trade unions, came out in favor of Rahman that endorsed Bass the last time around. Things in politics tend to happen in waves, where you look back at like the 1980s and you had Reagan and Thatcher, who saw the world the same way, who got elected around the same time. And then in the 90s, you had these center left Bill Clinton, Tony Blair types.
3: Right.
4: And then you had the populists in the 2000s with Trump and Brexit and those things. And now you're seeing this wave of DSA candidates who are doing well in places like New York and Colorado and even in some primaries here in California. And look at all the big cities that have elected socialist mayors, where it's New York, it's Chicago, it's Seattle, and it could be Los Angeles. Karen Bass is looking like an incumbent on the ropes right now. And if I had to lay money down, I would say she loses.
0: Mm. Interesting. All right, we'll see how that plays out. Let's turn to the governor's race now. So there was a big press conference. We're going to go back to Boyle Heights here. And Steve Hilton had a press conference there. He's really trying to tap into the Latino vote there, saying, hey, you've been with the Democratic Party for your entire lives, and look where it's gotten you, not really very far. You know, we're really the party for you. Does he have a shot in this and just try to chip away at any of that base?
4: Well, I think it was a good idea for him to launch his campaign there, because Gavin Newsom, governor of California, has time to travel all around the country campaigning on behalf of other people. He hasn't been to Boyle Heights. Javier Becerra, who represented that area in both the California Assembly and the Congress, has not been to Boyle Heights. This is a one-party state right now where the government has failed those people. So if you're Steve Hilton and you're presenting yourself as the outsider, as the person who is not part of the group that has run the state this way, I think it highlights a lot of the failures right now that we're seeing at the state level, the county level, the city level.
3: Yeah, and so he's stepping in and being almost a voice for the people, and you know, taking this as an opportunity to speak to the voters.
4: Yeah,
3: or maybe other candidates have not yet.
4: That's right.
0: I mean, the polls though are so show that Becerra is so far ahead. It almost would seem so difficult to close that gap.
4: Yeah, and it looks like he's going to employ the Joe Biden strategy and just go in the basement and not campaign aggressively, not campaign actively. I know that Hilton challenged him to, I think, 6 different debates, and so far Becerra has not said yes to any of them.
3: Is it because he doesn't feel like he has to? He already has the support?
4: Yeah, I think he's going to put it on autopilot and just expect the registration numbers, which are to his advantage, to be enough to carry him over the top. That's what Adam Schiff did after Steve Garvey was the one that ended up going on the November ballot with him. It's something that Gavin Newsom did with Brian Dolley and John Cox. Mm-hmm. That seems to be the playbook.
3: I wanted to get your thoughts on this new presidential survey. I think we might have a full screen of that. These numbers are kind of surprising. So you're talking about a number of progressive Democratic candidates who seem to be polling better than, for example, Governor Newsom or Kamala Harris. You have Pete Buttigieg leading the pack there at 24%. John Ossoff, who's kind of come to the forefront as a main character in this race, and then AOC at 10%.
0: Is this surprising to you?
3: Yeah, what do you make of these numbers?
4: Well, if Chick Hearn were around, he'd say for Newsom, the mustard's off the hot dog. Because for a long time, he was polling in the top spot. I mean, he was the guy. He looked like he was going to be the Democratic nominee. He presented himself as the chief foil to Donald Trump. Mm-hmm. And Democratic voters hate Donald Trump with the hot, hot hate of a thousand suns. So that made him a popular figure in the party. But look at what's been going on with Newsom lately. He has acknowledged that the feds are now investigating what's going on with his wife's business dealings. He's fighting with state employees over whether or not they have to go back into the office because he doesn't want images of empty city centers in California. He is fighting with the SEIU over the wealth confiscation tax. He's got a lot of trouble brewing at home right now, and he is not being seen as the number one foil to Donald Trump anymore. He's seen as the governor who's got a lot of problems back at home, and that's not a good look.
3: But so did President Trump before he got elected. So you're talking about somebody who is the factor that helps a candidate win. They're speaking to the electorate. They're talking directly to the electorate. They're of the electorate. And there might be some sense that traditional mainstream Democrats aren't doing that lately.
4: Yeah, and I'll tell you something else. Newsom risks looking like someone who's not relevant by focusing so much on Donald Trump. Mm-hmm. Because Trump's the president now. But in 2028, he's not going to be running if he's the Democratic nominee against Donald Trump.
3: Yeah.
4: He's going to run against Marco Rubio or J.D. Vance or someone else.
0: And you look at all these other people like a John Ossoff, who's really kind of like flying under the radar, right? He's like not even really out there saying much. We got to go really quickly. Your podcast, you got a new podcast, right?
4: That's right. The Accountability Podcast. And I'm on Monday through Friday on KABC in LA and KSFO in San Francisco.
0: There you go.
3: Excellent. John Phillips, thank you.
4: Thank you for having me.
3: Be right back.
2: Well, look at that.
4: So there you have it. Had fun this morning over at Good Day LA.
2: For a second, when they asked you for a graphic to put on the screen, I thought, oh, I should do a silly AI image for that. But I think we played it safe and, like, let's just promote the show.
4: For once, we use good judgment. It's the John Phillips Show.
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2: If you want to watch us perform the show live, go to johnnydontlike.com and click that like button while you're there. All right. We know that there was a lot of chaos that went on all over the state of California on the 4th of July. We had illegal fireworks. We had illegal fireworks aimed at homes. We had illegal fireworks aimed at people. We had all kinds of violations going on in Northern California, in Southern California, and all points in between. And Randy, you have some new numbers about just exactly what went on that 4th of July.
3: Orange County did a pretty big crackdown, especially in places like Anaheim, because if you're going to do fireworks in Anaheim, your name needs to be Walt Disney. And they levied all kinds of fines, including multiples of fines for every single firework done. This has worked very well in Sacramento and actually saw a major reduction the year after. Let's see how it worked out in Orange County. Here is CBS LA.
4: Property owners in the city of Orange facing staggering fines tonight after 4th of July violations. CBS LA's Michelle Gili with the numbers and reaction from residents.
5: Illegal fireworks go off in the sky. A hovering police drone homes in on an address in Orange.
3: And despite what Johnny thought, they weren't shooting the drone down.
2: I thought that was going to happen right and left.
5: The offenders are caught red-handed. Officials say this video for the...
3: Although not literally hand exploded red-handed, but that did happen to a bunch of people.
5: Yeah. 4th of July on East Barkley Avenue will be used as evidence against the homeowner. Her fine, tens of thousands of dollars.
3: Good.
2: Imagine having a lien put out on your house because your idiot children launched illegal fireworks on the 4th of July.
6: The fine in itself is $3,000 per party. And then for the first firework that you discharge illegally, that's $2,000. The second one is $4,000. And the third one is $6,000.
3: Is he wearing a yarmulke or do he have a bandage on his head?
2: I think he went to my dermatologist.
5: It's $6,000 for everyone shot off after that. The fee schedule was approved by the Orange City Council as part of the new social host ordinance. The total fireworks violation fines amounted to $240,000.
3: That's just in the city of Orange.
2: And I love the fact that they were too stupid to shoot down the drones. I thought it was going to look like Israel's Iron Dome.
3: Well, if you shoot down the drones, that's probably a much bigger offense because they are police drones.
5: Eight administrative citations were issued. The top three fines given to homeowners or tenants, $111,000 at one property, $69,000 at another, and $21,000 in fines for another offender.
3: If you're the guy that has to drop off that bill, how badly do you want to say, was it worth it?
2: Well, do you think it's the actual homeowner that's doing it? Or do you think it's grandma who has a bunch of idiot grandkids living with her and they decided to do it at Esther's house?
3: I think that's possible. And yes, there are plenty of homeowners that do it on their own property. I should know. I live in a single family neighborhood in the valley and it's a freaking war zone every 4th of July.
7: I think it is excessive. I also think it's not going to work. Because it's 4th of July, and it's going to happen.
5: But Orange Mayor Dan Slater hopes just the opposite will happen next July 4th, that the fines will be a deterrent.
6: The biggest disappointment, of course, is that we only had two drones and one of them malfunctioned. So we did this operation with only one drone.
3: Boy, they could have got double the amount of fines.
2: Did it malfunction or was it shot down?
3: That is a very good question.
6: I'm hopeful that next year we'll have several in operation.
3: That's what they're going to use all the money for? This is going to be the self-fulfilling prophecy. They got $250,000 in fines. Where's that money going towards? Make burn centers? No. We're going to use that money to buy a whole bunch of more drones so that next year we can collect $2 million in fines.
2: Maybe instead of the drones, they'll just buy all of the parked planes that our favorite airline that just shut down used.
5: The homeowner facing the $69,000 fine told me she doesn't know the people who were lighting the illegal fireworks behind me here in the church parking lot next to her home. She also said when the crowd ran into her backyard when police showed up, she didn't know those people either. She plans to appeal her fine. In Orange, Michelle Geely, CBS LA.
3: There you go.
2: Now, wait a minute. They got the wrong woman?
3: Well, that's what she's saying. I would imagine your first line of defense here is, well, I didn't know those people. I don't know what they were doing in my backyard. And maybe she's right. But maybe that's just the excuse that she's going to use. Because you have a lot of people, this is true in Sacramento too, where the first thing they say is, I didn't know who those people were. I didn't tell them to shoot off them fireworks.
2: Well, little old ladies don't shoot off fireworks.
3: They're no good kids do. So there you go. The city of Orange, $250,000 in fines levied for illegal fireworks on the 4th of July. And all that was collected with one drone. Just one.
2: Okay. If every city in California had the drones where they could keep an eye on who was shooting what, which city do you think would generate the most revenue?
3: If they actually had a means to enforce it and they had an army of thousands of drones, the city of Los Angeles could solve their budget deficits in one night. One night, and it would be all, we could fund the police department, we could fund the schools, we could fund everything just on one day of what goes on pretty much the whole summer in the San Fernando Valley.
2: What about Oakland? They could make enough money to buy the Coliseum back.
3: That is also very possible.
1: And we still got our Oakland A's, baby.
3: No, you don't.
2: I mean, if the Roots are evicted, they could bring a new team in. They could bring in the dye jobs. I don't know.
3: Don't shoot off illegal fireworks, kids.
0: Go ahead. Fixing California won't happen overnight.
8: 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That sucks.
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13: I'm Chris Jakimick. I served in the United States Air Force and I deployed 3 times. Being a veteran, it's interwoven into your DNA, is really the absence of the connection and the purpose that can really drive a lot of veterans to some negative thoughts. 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
23: KABC. Containment growing now on the Spokane wildfires. Calmer winds allowing progress. The Old Trails fire 43% contained. The Autumn Lane fire 61% contained. And the Fairview fire 43% contained. Jury selection in the murder trial of Dwayne Davis, accused of the murder of rap legend Tupac Shakur, is set to begin.
24: Davis faces life in prison without parole if convicted. Prosecutors allege that Davis was the shot caller in the group responsible for the drive-by shooting. The state's case relies heavily on Davis's own words, including admissions in his 2019 book, Compton Street Legend, and various media interviews. The absence of physical evidence will be an issue, but prosecutors aim to establish Davis's credibility. I'm Rob Martier.
23: The San Francisco Giants were with Detroit. They'll welcome Houston on Monday. They host Colorado next weekend. That's the latest. I'm Bob Montague.
0: KABC Dependable Traffic. Now.
4: In Sherman Oaks in the 405 northbound at Burbank, got an accident involving three vehicles. Right lane is blocked and traffic slow from the 101. In Linwood, got a brush fire on the 105 eastbound off-ramp to the 710. That's over to the right shoulder. Fire crews are on the scene. And in Long Beach, a crash on the 710 northbound at Delamo. Three vehicles involved. The carpool lanes are blocked.
0: Meanwhile, in California.
3: I hope teachers can get all the abortion vacations they want. On those national holidays, is Planned Parenthood even open?
11: Grok says, California has some of the most expansive abortion access in the United States. You can pretty much get one anywhere but the airport.

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0: Now, it's Red Eye Radio. Gary McNamara and Eric Harley talk about everything from politics to social issues and news of the day. Whether you're up late or you're just starting your day, welcome to the show. From the Relief Factor Studios, this is Red Eye Radio.
1: All across America, we are Red Eye Radio. He is Eric Harley and I'm Gary McNamara. Welcome and good morning. Well, Patriot Gal wrote us this.
2: Okay.
1: I'm old enough to remember when there were reports that Trump entered a quid pro quo with Zelensky. Give what really occurred, nothing. I'm surprised you two who always say you must have evidence to support uncorroborated reports, actually source stories is what we've said before,
2: right,
1: have concluded we're not going after Iran's nukes. We both said, I said about the Wall Street Journal story, I hope it's not true. You said you have reservations about what the New York Times has written. What we have said is overall, not based on any reports, we do not see the president going in with ground troops and earth movers to get out the nuclear material, which would be required.

0: to do that. If you're the first, if you're a first time listener, Patriot Gal, thank you for listening. And how dare you take so long to start listening? We require you listen all night, every night. But seriously, I've said at the end of this, if it turns out they all come to the podium and say, we've taken out the regime, we have control, full control of the stockpiles, and, uranium stockpiles, and the Iranian people now will decide the future of their country, I will say, well played, and I will be happy to be wrong. I don't come to the point of a conclusion. I don't have confidence that it's there. I'm not saying it's not going to happen, but it appears it's not going to happen.
1: Well, she made the case, you say you must have evidence to support uncooperative reports, which was
0: our
1: reading the Wall Street Journal and New York Times, that we put the disclaimer on it that we hope it's not true. And these are source stories,
0: yeah,
1: as we always do.
0: And we're very clear about that for Patriot Gal or anybody listening that may be new to the show. We're very clear about this is where the story is coming from. In fact, I mentioned throughout the story, it's the New York Times. I don't trust anything from the New York Times, especially sources familiar with the situation. That just always puts a red flag in my mind. The only reason that I brought it up is that there were other stories outside of the liberal activist media that were talking about this, discussing this. I have a hard time believing on the munitions depletion being in a case, you know, where it's highly critical. I think Hegseth, if he was going to Congress and saying, hey, we need more money, I think it was a number of things based on strategy of what the future is going to be. And quite possibly, I mean, you'd have to include a major move post-election where they say, we want to go in mid-November, because if Speaker Johnson's calling the White House going, look, you got to lay low until November because we're just getting crushed here, and all this talk is driving the prices up if we don't straighten out what's going on in the Strait of Hormuz.
1: And one other thing, he could not continue every day to say a deal's around the corner.
0: Yeah, no, on the talking thing,
1: right, you can't do that.
0: Look, lay low. We said that last week a few times, and I don't know if they...
1: last month.
0: I don't know if they've, you know, again, taken our advice or someone else has told them that. Because you don't have to talk about it every day in detail. Listen, this is an ongoing mission. Our goal is to make sure Iran does not have nuclear weapons. And we're working toward that goal. If we have updates, we'll bring them to you. And you know, Levitt came out last week and said, you know, it's not true, the stockpile depletion story is not true, everything is fine. And so, again, you know, we don't know. We're not on the inside, and we never come to a point of conclusion, except my confidence is waning by the second on that we're going to go in. Because if you look at it for, again, Patriot Gal or anybody else listening, if you're just hearing this for the first time, and I mentioned it a minute ago, but there is a two-tier massive mission here that would require substantial boots on the ground and also the transportation of massive equipment after you take out the regime. Number one, that's the first thing you have to do. Take out the regime. IRGC would not be in control. These are massive, massive moves. This is not small. This isn't the first Gulf War where Saddam Hussein sent his soldiers out into the desert with nothing, and our troops found them eating chapstick because they were so hungry. This is not that. This has been going on and brewing for 47 years under a regime that is willing to gun down their own people in their own streets. So there are so many moving parts to this. I can't pretend to know how you do this. I want the mission complete because I've lived through this all of my life, throughout my life. It started when I was young, but I've been alive through all this, and I want the president to succeed because I don't believe that if we don't get the regime taken out and get that uranium before Trump's gone, no president ever will. He's the only one that will do it. I firmly believe that. Again, your messaging, slow that down, get quieter on that. We're working every day to make sure they don't have nuclear weapons. Keep it at that. And then you get past November and you see what you've got based on whether you win or not. But we'll see where that goes. Again, I don't know what's going to happen. My confidence is waning, but not because the president necessarily has chickened out, but because it is such a Mount Everest of a mission to accomplish in, number one, taking out that regime, which has very deep roots with tens of thousands of people, and the IRGC, which is in control of the subjects, they're not citizens, subjects of the regime in Iran, and then beyond that, going in and taking out the uranium with massive earth movers, and I don't know how long that would take.
1: I lost confidence after the memorandum of understanding.
0: Right.
1: And I said it at that point. If anybody, I would not have been for the war if it would have said this is what the conclusion is going to be, this memorandum of understanding of where that was going. And, of course, they didn't abide by that at all. The other thing is the president does not instill confidence by day after day after day after day. Remember, he actually said it a month ago. They're playing us for a fool, which he's meant Iran is playing him for a fool because there is no us. He's right. Commander in chief. And yeah. He's continued, as I forgot, I think it was Jim Garrity wrote last week, he goes, I've never seen a president over and over again promote the fact that he's being played by the fool, for a fool by his enemies. Why he's doing it, I don't know. But we, every point that has come up here, whether it was gas prices, whether it was the midterms, we brought all of that up saying when he went in at that point or was talking about going in, if you're going to do it, you've got to do it with such overwhelming force.
0: Yeah.
1: And that means every new person in government. There was a thing last week that was written. I saved it for you, and I never just got a chance to talk about it. Here it is. The U.S. must shift its strategy with Iran, an Israeli special operations veteran warned Tuesday, while arguing that Washington should target the Islamic Revolutionary Guard Corps support network rather than using conventional military strikes. Where'd right. you hear that before?
0: Mm-hmm.
1: This is not conventional warfare. This is unconventional warfare, Aaron Cohen said on Fox News. This is what the colonel and I say refer to as a low-intensity conflict. Special operations units, clandestine units, the CIA, Mossad, Navy SEALs, Delta, and more. All of them were stood up in the 1950s specifically to be able to deal with this kind of low-intensity conflict. Mm. The real soft white underbelly here to really to bend the mullahs is going to be focusing operations on the support structure of the mullahs, describing how the regime is built to be able to withstand military pressure. Every time we hit them, what do? They stand up and say, great, Satan can't hit us with their explosion. He said the military needs to be attacking the middle, which is the IRGC, the moneymakers, the intelligence support apparatus. Start hitting them. Start killing them. Start attacking them in the streets so they get paranoid. Israel has the intelligence, and I'm hoping that Trump sees the only way to actually bend the will of the mullahs is to make it so that the people who support them fear that the mullahs can no longer protect them. It's exactly what you and I said. And I thought that was going to happen. We never believed it when they said no regime change and then went out to take out a few levels of the government to begin with, including the Ayatollah. But, you know, what was in Trump's mind from the beginning or Hegseth's mind in the beginning? I can't wait to see the book after all this is over. What did Hegseth really want to do?
0: Right.
1: What did Hegseth really want to do as compared to what Trump wanted to do, and what was he infighting? That would be a book that I would read.
0: And J.D. Vance's opinion on this and put on this is very critical, because the president said the other day, he said, look, J.D. Vance has to be the guy in 28. I mean, it has to be J.D. Vance, you know, because there was the back and forth with, you know, it's going to be Marco Rubio, but the president, you know, and I think that's pretty much the only thing you can say at this point, you know, no, it needs to be J.D. Vance. So that's critical, you know, based on it, this, the possibility of this going on longer than 2 years, more. But here's the thing. There are so many moving parts to all of this. We have to include, again, the story. It was a source story out of Israel. Was it a source story? Or did the Israelis say there was a covert operation going on to attack the from within, attack top Iranian officials from within? Was that a source story? I can't remember.
1: I believe that was a source story.
0: Okay, I thought it was, because it would be bigger news if they were officially saying that. But so you look at that. If that is true, these are contingencies. If that is true, then I could see that. I've always seen Israel as being the strong arm in that regard, only because Israeli intelligence, especially within Iran, has been superior. They're deeply embedded. Israeli intelligence is deeply embedded in Iran. That's what gives me confidence that it actually could happen if there is action, if there's any action taken. You know, there's been some back and forth between Netanyahu and Trump in recent weeks, in recent days even. But if that's actually happening, and they want to, because domestically it's hurting the GOP's chance for re-election or to keep the House and Senate, and they're waiting to, you know, conclude this mission until after then, and then, you know, usher in, because it's going to be chaos. If they were to accomplish taking out the regime, IRGC is no longer in control, and then they get equipment on the ground and start moving in to take that uranium, that is still chaotic in terms of the effect on the global market, but also sentiment on in, here domestically, even after the election and everything else. There's always that effect, even though I would consider that to be a massive victory.
1: Somebody needs to ask the president if that's the plan. How do they plan to get rid of the nuclear weapons? How would they do it?
0: How would they get rid of the...
1: Or is that still on the
0: uranium?
1: The docket? You're going to need boots on the ground. You think Trump's going to put boots on the ground?
0: See, that's my thing, is he doesn't want to do that. Yeah. He's said that several times. I would rather have negotiations than to kill people. He said it just last week. I would rather have a deal than killing people. And he's been that president. He's not a wartime president. You know, the things he's done have been precision moves. Soleimani, or in early, in I think it was March of 2017, his first term, he went after ISIS in eastern Afghanistan with a Moab, just boom. And, you know, so those were precision moves. And that's the kind of the president he is,
1: which is
0: boots on the ground changes.
1: Which is why I had confidence when he went in, based on what he had done before.
0: Right.
1: And which is attack the leadership, go after the leaders.
0: Right.
1: And so I agree with the gentleman who was on Fox News last week. I read it when you were out last week, and I wanted to save it when you were in, because it's something we said all along. If you want to win this war, it's not attacking traditional targets. Forget about the electrical plants or the bridges or whatever. If you want to make sure train lines that may be able to bring stuff in from China are destroyed, that's fine.
0: Right.
1: But the blockade, I'm all for.
0: Mm-hmm.
1: But every single one of those leaders should be paranoid they're going to die in the next 10 hours.
0: Yes.
1: That's how you win the you win the war. You don't win the war by attempting to manage it ever.
0: Right.
1: We've learned our lesson there, and we shouldn't do it.
0: Right.
1: We are Red Eye Radio.
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0: We are Red Eye Radio. He is Eric Carly, and I'm Gary McNamara. Welcome and good morning. Man, Jonathan Turley wrote a great column that we'll get to following the bottom of the hour.
1: All right, cool.
0: It was basically that the Democrats are doing the Charlottesville thing. There are many fine people in the DSA.
1: Oh, don't do that.
0: And he makes the point. He goes, except when Trump said it, you know, they had to lie about it.
2: Yeah,
0: but here
2: right.
0: You don't have to lie.
2: Yeah, right.
1: No, you don't.
0: You don't have to. I mean, you don't have to lie.
1: We have
0: a
1: broad tent, yeah, right?
0: Oh.
1: It's all under the big tent.
2: Oh my gosh, that's hilarious! Wow.
0: We'll get to that following the bottom of the hour.
2: Yeah.
0: A bipartisan majority of Americans support more government rules of how social media companies conduct business, including a requirement of age verification tools to keep younger children off social media, according to a Reuters poll.
2: Mm. Yeah. Wow.
0: The poll, which was conducted over the 6 days ending August 3rd, comes as companies like Meta and Google's YouTube face mounting legal pressure over the treatment of young users. A trial is expected to begin Wednesday over allegations by state prosecutors that Meta designed its product to addict young losers.
2: Yeah.
0: Mm. Losers. 61% of poll respondents, including 71% of Democrats and 62% of Republicans, say social media companies need firmer oversight.
2: Mm, mm.
0: Oh, no.
2: All right, here we go.
0: Yeah, I know.

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1: KABC. Verizon experienced a major Southern California service outage after vandals cut multiple fiber cables. The disruption affected mobile and internet customers in L.A. and surrounding areas, generating over 12,000 reports. A crash into a preschool in Glendale leaves 8 children injured.
2: 8 school children have suffered minor injuries after a car crashed into their preschool in Glendale. The crash happened just before 2 p.m. at Grandview House Preschool. Police say a car was trying to make a U-turn when the driver hit the gas instead of the brake and crashed through a wall at the school. They say the crash was an accident and not the result of impairment. The children were treated at a local hospital and released to their parents. I'm Rich Cassone.
1: The Dodgers were in Arizona for the weekend, back home Monday to host Kansas City, then host Milwaukee next weekend. San Francisco Giants will welcome Houston on Monday. That's the latest. I'm Bob Montague.
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1: 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Like both Uber drivers.
2: Yeah.
1: That I was with this weekend.
2: Oh, yeah.
1: Both of them downloaded the app.
2: Awesome.
1: We got into a great conversation.
2: Nice.
1: I always get into great conversation with Uber drivers. Really do.
2: So yeah.
1: It's really good.
2: Yeah. That's cool.
1: Let's talk Big Tent. Now, when I was a kid, I wanted a pup tent.
2: Right. Yeah.
1: You know? Even though some of the big tents were cool, but I was completely and totally obsessed with having a sewn-in floor.
2: Yeah.
1: You know, that to me, I wanted a pup tent with a sewn-in floor.
2: We had one when I was in Boy Scouts, and I guess primarily because of fire ants.
1: Oh, I never thought about that. I'm happy I wasn't a Boy Scout in Texas.
2: Yeah. Yeah.
1: Man.
2: Now, we did camp where we built our own shelters. And that was cool. I loved doing that. But you just had to, you know, be aware of, you know, where you were at. And a lot of times we were this one state park, which is beautiful. But it's near water, and there's a ton of ants, fire ants and otherwise. And you just had to, you know, just be careful.
1: When we would go to summer camp at Northern Lights in the Halliburton, above the Halliburton Highlands in Ontario, black flies, mosquitoes.
2: Wow.
1: We used to have mosquito cages slept in. Everybody had their own mosquito cage.
2: Okay. All right. That makes sense.
1: It became part of what you carried with you.
2: There you go.
1: I remember one time, this was in New York. What was the place called? It wasn't 3 Mile. 9 Mile Island. It was three times as dangerous as 3 Mile Island. 9 Mile Island. Thinking Tonawanda, maybe it was. I don't know if it was. Maybe it was outside of it. I don't know. But
2: yeah,
1: right on the canal, huge vegetation. There were so many mosquitoes. They would follow you in a cloud.
2: Mm.
1: You had to wear a hat with mosquito netting and long clothes.
2: Yeah.
1: And you ran because I'm not kidding. There were swarms of mosquitoes. And the best thing ever was this guy and this one of the Boy Scouts and his father came out. And his father was definitely a tenderfoot. I mean, he just wasn't used to being out there camping and stuff.
2: Yeah.
1: And all of a sudden we hear, it was breakfast time, you hear screaming. And he goes, "We're leaving, we're leaving! There's damn mosquitoes all over the bacon!" I never laughed so hard in my life.
2: Yeah.
1: It's like, because we got, the thing is, what really amazes me is when I was a kid, I loved that stuff.
2: Yeah.
1: I remember what was the one thing they had, where you went out, you had it was a winter. It wasn't even a merit badge. It was an award you got. I forgot. Arctic or something. I can't think of the name of it.
2: Mm.
1: But you had to go out and stay in a tent in winter weather. And we failed it the first two times. And we were so happy because the temperature got up to 34. And it had to remain polar bear. That's what it was called.
2: Okay, so you couldn't polar bear qualify bear. Unless the temperature remained.
1: It had to remain under 32.
2: All right.
1: And when it got to 34, we were jumping for joy because we got to do it again on another camp, you know, another camping thing. And what I learned there, I learned that if you want to sleep when it's cold, you have your sleeping bag and all that, and it's, even if it's a good sleeping bag, you take hot water. You boil the hot water on the propane stove, which, of course, you have to have, until it gets boiling. You put it in your canteen. You wrap it in a towel, and you put that at the bottom of your feet, and that stays warm all night long.
2: Yeah. Yeah.
1: That was great. I mean, that was...
2: Yeah.
1: I thought I was a genius when I figured that one out.
2: A lot of YouTubers I follow do that. They'll heat up some water bottles and heat up some water and then pour it in bottles and then put it in their sleeping bag.
1: Yeah.
2: Yeah,
1: it really worked well. But talking about the big tent versus the small tent,
2: right?
1: The Democrats are all about the big tent,
2: right?
1: This was on This Week, and it's Donna Brazile and then Scott Jennings. Here we go.
2: All right.
3: But as you know, I've been in this big tent party probably longer than most people, and I can tell you we're having the same kind of growing pains I saw on the Republican side, whether it was through the Tea Party in 2010, the activists who helped to bring about the MAGA movement.
4: And with all due respect to my friend Donna, there's nothing like, you can't draw any equivalence between the Tea Party movement and the socialists. For one, the Tea Party folks weren't trying to bring about the downfall of Western civilization and the United States of America. Abolish the police, abolish ICE, abolish borders, abolish the Senate, abolish the Constitution. There was nothing like this in the Republican Party. So it's an extreme political ideology that is gaining traction. The Democrat leadership has lost control. They know it. And people like Alexandria Ocasio-Cortez, Hong in Wisconsin, Abdul El-Sayed in Michigan. You talk about the big tent, the Democrat Jewish Attorney General of Michigan cannot even go to her party's nominating convention because she says, I won't be safe there because of the supporters of Abdul El-Sayed. You can't draw any equivalence between what happened in the Republican Party with the resurgence of patriot conservatives versus these anti-American radicals.
1: Well, really, when you think about the Tea Party, so much of the Tea Party was actually born after, you know, the financial crisis of 2008-2009.
2: Yeah. Yeah.
1: You know, that's when that came into being, and it was really, when you think about it, the Tea Party was a result of the entire bridge loan and all of that that came from a Republican president, and it was Republicans demanding fiscal accountability from government. That's not the same. That wasn't a big tent. That was simply members of the Republican Party telling the Republican Party, you need to get back to what we're about.
2: Yep.
1: That it was the Republican Party that was moving off where conservatives wanted them to go, and now they're way off from where they wanted to go back then. But I just love it how they're trying to, you know, this is just like the Tea Party. It's like the Tea Party, and I'm glad Scott Jennings said that, because that was a absolutely perfect response.
2: Yeah.
1: Then Jonathan Turley wrote on this. Big Ten, small space. Democrat leaders embrace the fine people of the DSA as radicals call for purges. Hassan Piker, a close ally of Abdul El-Sayed, is calling for Marxist-Leninist punishment. That's a quote for those who criticize Michigan's Democratic senatorial candidate. As radicals and anti-Semites like Piker flood the Democratic Party, establishment figures are struggling to justify their alliance with extremist candidates. Ironically, Democrats are now fulfilling the false narrative that they used against President Donald Trump after the Charlottesville protest. They are maintaining that there are many fine people in the DSA, despite their seeking to destroy our constitutional system, open the borders, defund the police, embrace virtual anarchy, and now some of these fine people are calling for moderates to be purged as radicals take over the Democratic Party. And then he points out, in 2017, the media manufactured a controversy by suggesting that Trump had praised neo-Nazis and Klansmen in 2017 as fine people in Charlottesville. It was demonstrably false, but became the accepted truth in the media. In reality, Trump condemned the neo-Nazis, and the statement was about fine people on both sides, was a reference to people on both sides of the debate over removal of historic statues. That narrative took on an added hypocrisy when some of the loudest voices later endorsed a candidate with an actual Nazi tattoo who allegedly assaulted women, mocked wounded veterans, and praised terrorists. However, he promised to deliver Maine and bring figures like Chuck Schumer and Elizabeth Warren back to power. So there you go.
2: Yeah.
1: Anti-Semites and communists are not fine additions to any party. Hassan Piker is not a fine person in any universe. He has said the United States deserved the terrorist attacks on 9/11 and prominently displays a picture of the collapsing Twin Towers. He has downplayed the murders and rapes of innocent Israelis on October 7th and called one Jewish man who challenged him a bloodthirsty, violent pig dog. That's a quote. figures like Harris and Buttigieg brush off al-Sayed's allies, including Mohammed Bakar Qazwini, a prominent Muslim cleric who gave a sermon that called for followers to vote for al-Sayed while calling upon them to pray for the death of President Trump and celebrate the death of Senator Lindsey Graham. And they just, he goes on and on and on and on. But it's not the same thing. No. And that's what they're trying to do. Well, you know, the Republican Party probably has more differences now. The Tea Party united. United the Republicans to get back to really fiscal, good conservative fiscal policy. That was the goal.
2: Yeah.
1: Again, did it work? Well, no, none of it's worked. I mean, the Republicans are slower to get the debt where it is today than the Democrats. But, you know, you don't have the conservative. Really, I look at the Tea Party as the last hurrah of conservatives in the Republican Party.
2: It really was.
1: Yeah, that's how. But it was about, there was nothing radical about it at all. Nothing.
2: No.
1: I remember. Somebody claimed that they were cursed. Who was it? And they couldn't find anyone else who verified it. Think about that. Democrats are worried about somebody cursing somebody in a huge rally. And here they were supporting.
2: Yeah.
1: They're supporting the most radical candidates who wish to destroy the United States. And they do. And you can say. But the beautiful thing is Scott Jennings can say that to Donna Brazile. There's nothing she can say.
2: No.
1: Anything that's. And when you have. Turley's saying the same thing.
2: Yep.
1: He goes, look, they want to destroy the country. They're seeking to destroy the constitutional system. They want to get rid of the Senate. They want to get rid of the presidency and the Supreme Court, because in essence you would. It's not the same thing.
2: Right.
1: If it's under Congress.
2: Right.
1: They want to defund the police, defund the military.
2: Yep.
1: They want to destroy the country.
2: Right.
1: And they're proud of it. Now some of them are starting to back off. But the only thing that Schumer and Donna Brazile and Jeffries can say is, well, it's all part of the big tent. But you should have seen Donna Brazile when Scott Jennings is doing it. She's just sitting there. She can't say anything.
2: No.
1: She can't say you're over-exaggerating it because they said it.
2: Nope. They're promoting it.
1: I know.
2: It's not like they were caught on a hot mic. You know, somebody didn't go undercover and record them on a cell phone. They're going on TV, proudly promoting it. And, you know, of course, by the way, why are they still trying to go to the center or move back or, you know, after the primaries? Why are the Democrats even trying that anymore? I mean, it was done. That was the tactic, you know, years ago. But why would the DSA back off of that?
1: And then you had this week, former DNC vice chair David Hogg told establishment figures that the big tent of his party is not big enough for them. He and other moderates have to go. When asked about Democrat moderates, Hogg replied, they don't have the right values. That's a quote.
2: Wow. Well, look. And they kicked him out. Remember, he didn't keep his job at the DNC.
1: I know.
2: Now Carville's saying he needs to lead the DNC. Wow.
1: As he hates everything that he stands for.
2: As he hates all of the radicalism.
1: I know. We are on our radio.
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0: We are Monday Radio. He's Eric Carly, and I'm Gary McNamara. Yep, David Hogue said that the moderates of the Democratic Party, the tent is not big enough for them. He and other moderates have to go. They don't have the right values. As those same people that they wish to purge are saying, we're all part of this big tent. We're all part. This is our Tea Party. Destroying the country is our Tea Party. It's the exact same thing as the Tea Party.
1: I
2: know. It's just like,
1: I love it.
2: It's complete.
1: I love it.
2: It is complete and total lunacy.
0: He goes, Piker also wants to purge any Democrats who do not support El Sayed, calling them haters who deserve to be punished. There are haters in our ranks. Notice how when someone comes out and says, yeah, that's actually a bad association, immediately it's weaponized by Republicans. Communist statements should be criticized.
2: Of course. They just like to call us communists for some reason.

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8: KABC. Dozens of elected officials asking California leaders to keep the Diablo Canyon nuclear power plant open until 2045 instead of closing it. They say shutting down the plant early would raise electricity costs. The man arrested ahead of president's visit to the L.A. area is identified as a Marine veteran.
9: County resident Janine John Taylor was arrested near the Trump National Golf Club in Rancho Palos Verdes. That was 2 days before Trump spoke at an RNC fundraiser at the golf course. Taylor is facing both state and federal charges for possession of an unregistered short-barreled rifle. Taylor was a U.S. Marine who was deployed to Iraq in 2008 and Afghanistan in 2010 and worked as a warehouse clerk. He was a corporal in the Marines, serving from 2008 to 2016. I'm Daniel Martindale.
8: The San Francisco Giants were with Detroit. They'll welcome Houston Monday, then host Colorado next weekend. That's the latest. I'm Bob Montague.
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10: In Long Beach on the 710 northbound at Delamo, still working on this three-vehicle pileup that has the carpool lane blocked. Should have that cleared up here pretty soon. In East LA on the 5 southbound connector to the 710, a two-vehicle crash has the center divider taken up. Tow trucks are on the scene working on clearing that as well. And in Claremont, a SIG alert now on the 10 westbound between Indian Hill and Town. All lanes are blocked, so CHP can clear those vehicles to the right shoulder.
11: You know what's funny about the term tit for tat?
6: Armstrong and Getty.
11: You can say tit for tat as long as you got the for tat at the end of it.
12: In similar fashion, I can say you're an ass. Or I could say I dug a hole yesterday. 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
11: Or the fabulous dog, the Shih Tzu.
12: Oh, it's a fine breed. Loyal.
11: Gotta have the zoo.
12: Yes, must.
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5: 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Gary McNamara and Eric Harley talk about everything from politics to social issues and news of the day. 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
13: We are Red Eye Radio. He is Eric Harley and I'm Gary McNamara. Good morning.
14: Hi.
13: I'm telling you, I just never thought that ground zero of the culture wars would be the WNBA.
14: You know, it's interesting. My son and I had a conversation about that on Saturday. He's very knowledgeable about cars, and there's a good chance I'm going to be switching cars soon. Thinking of getting an EV. Not really. But with the new sodium batteries, maybe one day. There's so much going on with that. And then all of a sudden we start talking about, inevitably we get into talk show mode because he follows a lot of, conservatives and everything else. I'm not sure if he listens to our show, but he listens to people like Levin. No, but we get into this conversation and he looked at me and almost exactly what you said as I was, walking out of the room, and he goes, of all the things? And he goes, there hasn't been this much talk about the WNBA since the WNBA started. And it's really, just turned into this focal point of back and forth. But you know what? Of course it is. And why is that? Because it's where the private sector and the agenda meet. Not that hasn't happened before, corporations and their, at

0: remember with the whole bathroom thing, you know, Apple, we're not going to be doing business in Texas. Yeah, but you do you do business in the Middle East.
1: Right, I know.
0: Where they will kill people for being gay. And, you know, and it was, and this is the thing, you know, but with the WNBA, especially with the transgender, the liberal transgender movement and agenda, it's the first time it's really culminated in a point where, you know, they're taking sides, and it hasn't gotten to the point of, you know, LeBron is what? He's 44? You know, going to the 76ers. You know, that's his, I don't know if that's his sunset game, you know, or not. But maybe it's not. Maybe he's, when he's 48, 49, he decides to, I identify as someone who plays for the WNBA, and he goes and extends his career.
1: Well, I think
0: years more.
1: I think you already had Babylon Bee do, you know, him with a wig on going to the WNBA.
0: No, that's it's been the common joke. Yeah. And I told it a couple of weeks ago. I just made the comment. I don't consider it any of my material, but I'm just making the comment, and I think everybody's talked about that. Okay. Well, what if
1: 41 he is?
0: 41?
1: 41.
0: I thought it was 44. I thought I read 44 when it's, and I thought 44 was really old. Is that where, what's his contract with the Sixers? Is it 1 year, 2 years?
1: I have no idea.
0: Maybe that's what it was that I was going to take until he's 44.
1: I don't pay attention to the NBA anymore. I pay attention to the WNBA.
0: That's how things have changed, to come full circle on this, well, on this segment.
1: But this weekend was just absolutely insane.
0: Yeah.
1: You know, first you had two former NBA players now are going to declare for the WNBA draft. And then you had, in the game over the weekend, you had the Indiana Fever playing the Chicago Sky. Mm. And Sophie Cunningham, who is ground zero of this all, goes in for a layup. And the player on the Chicago Sky, I just don't have her name here at the moment. Okay, I don't pay that much attention to the WNBA where I know all the players' names.
0: Right.
1: Just takes it and her right around the neck, and she goes to the floor. I mean, it was, she got kicked out of the game for it.
0: Yeah.
1: And then she ran into the locker room and went, white privilege.
0: Wow.
1: And I'm just like, this is fantastic.
0: Yeah. No.
1: Because this is the entire thing that started last week. It was the writer at The Guardian that said, well, she's now anti-black and anti-trans, and it went, where the hell did the anti-black come from?
0: Yeah,
1: well, if you're anti-trans, you're anti-black. We just say whatever we want. And so white privilege is what she put on social media.
0: Can you imagine that with Larry Bird back in the day?
1: Well, the thing is, I think about it. If anybody goes back to the Larry Bird days, anybody remember when him and Jabbar went after it?
0: Oh, yeah, yeah.
1: Oh, my. Yeah, him. Yeah, and, I mean, it was, they were swinging. They were going at it left and right. You know, there's one thing I remember that, when I was playing adult league basketball, and one guy we played with who actually played college ball, mm-hmm. is, you know, big guy, probably 280 and probably, well, I don't know, 280 and 6'8.
0: Mm.
1: Big guy.
0: Yeah.
1: Went in just on a practice, went in uncontested for a layup, and I went in to block it and hit his arm. I mean, I jumped up, basically piggybacked on him and hit it, and he didn't make it. And he came after me, and his brother, I asked his brother, you know, a couple of months ago, do you remember when that happened in practice? I said, because there's two things I remember. There's, and both of them are you laying on center court, dying laughing. And he goes, I remember that. He goes, my brother sort of flicked you off like a flea. And I went, I know. And the other one was when I went in, just we were practicing. I went in and missed a layup. Uncontested. Nobody near me.
0: Yeah.
1: And I came around, you're going, why, son of a? And I turned, and the priest, one of the priests from the parish, had just walked in because it was a Catholic church we were playing at. And I went, son of a gun. Mother, gall darn it, darn tootin', something like that. And again, John was on the floor dying laughing. But I remember when I did that, I thought he was going to kill me because it was a flagrant foul. Mm. It was just that mentality. I'm not going to let you have an uncontested layup. So,
0: right.
1: You know, it was, you know, she should have been kicked out of the game as she was. I did see, I forgot what, it was Sports Illustrated that said, you know, basically, and then they deleted the headline. I saw that, you know, Sophie Cunningham, you know, gets her karma.
0: You know,
1: as if that was, you know, that's a legit thing
0: like
1: to
0: it was
1: do.
0: A win, like it was a win for
1: right
0: the liberals.
1: Now,
0: yeah.
1: Now, the Florida Attorney General saying that wouldn't happen here because we'd arrest her. Stop it.
0: Let's calm down.
1: Stop that. That's
0: let's
1: not,
0: calm down.
1: You know, that's
0: let's
1: not going to happen.
0: Let the league manage the league.
1: I don't know if they can now.
0: Well,
1: I don't know if that's... You know,
0: that's
1: and
0: a great
1: so,
0: point.
1: But the thing that just blows my mind, and it's something that we've talked about, and I'm so glad that you had Royce White and then, the other gentleman, Ennis Kattner, that they decided, you know, to... enter the NBA draft.
0: Oh.
1: Now, the beautiful thing is, can they be anti-trans and anti-black when they're not white? But the most beautiful thing is here.
0: How dare you? That question is going to be stuck in my mind for days.
1: I got to make sure
0: because that's where it's going to. But I was watching something came up on YouTube, and it was from a documentary from ESPN, but it was clips from the documentary. And Boston was playing, I forget who it was, maybe the Lakers or somebody. Anyway, Larry Bird went down.
1: He's Turkish and Kurdish.
0: During this segment, what I watched, it was in a game. I don't know if it was a final or not, but I believe it was. But Larry Bird went down, right? He had an injury, and then, boom, he's in the locker room. And they're thinking, oh, man, we got this. I'm sure, almost sure it was the Lakers. Then all of a sudden, Bird reappears.
1: Oh, yeah. He had back problems, yeah.
0: And then he was crushing it. Yeah. And then the other teammates on the opposite team, I think the Lakers, they were the whole thing was focused on how good Larry Bird was. It was only 45 seconds long. But they said, we looked at each other and said, we're in trouble. And we lost that game because of Larry Bird.
1: Oh, yeah, I remember that's in every documentary of Bird.
0: Any documentary, that
1: game is in there. That was an incredible game.
0: Yeah.
1: But when, you know, you basically, look, the mentality when you're on there is you solve it on the court. It's sort of like hockey, but
0: yes.
1: you really can't get into the fighting. But with the, you know, and that's for the whole thing. But her writing white privilege on there.
0: Yeah.
1: The other player from the Chicago Sky.
0: Right.
1: I was like, wow. I mean, this is just beautiful because will she be disciplined for bringing race? Because Sophie Cunningham said, why is she bringing race into this? They got nothing to do with race.
0: Right.
1: I was going in for a layup. She committed a flagrant foul, got suspended or got ejected from the game.
0: Right.
1: That's it. I have no idea where this whole thing comes from. And I'm thinking, where does it come from? Where does the white privilege for Sophie Cunningham come in? What white privilege has she received? But with the two other players coming in, first off, she can't explain the white privilege.
0: Right.
1: But we live in an era where the left has definitive opinions on things they can't explain.
0: Yeah.
1: For example, the WNBA says only women can play in the WNBA, mm-hmm. but they won't define women.
0: Right.
1: And now that you've got two biological males saying, well, we want to play. I think it was Royce White who said, well, somebody said, what is your intent? We need to know what your intentions are. Are your intentions to say that, that you're a woman? Because,
0: right.
1: No, what you're saying is biological men should be included in. I'm a biological male. Is now it going to be based on intent?
0: Well, no.
1: Discrimination, because that changes the whole ball game of discrimination if it's based on, you know, basically you're the discriminated one. So we need to know what you're thinking to find out whether you're discriminated or not.
0: Exactly. Because we said, and their mind can change.
1: Yeah.
0: Bruce Jenner. That's all you have to say. You know, I think the Kardashians had something to do with that. Well, but I don't know. Maybe
1: but he
0: not.
1: Didn't change back, though.
0: No, no. What I'm saying is one day he was Bruce Jenner, and right. one day he was Caitlyn.
1: Right.
0: So the mindset can change.
1: Right.
0: But it can change back.
1: It has.
0: And yes. you can't judge someone because in their mind, that's who they are. So if you're judging their thoughts and their thoughts happen to change, who are you to say what the rules are? And though, look, I've been saying for a long time, if anyone can belong to a protected class simply by saying so, then there are no protected classes.
1: And he
0: now
1: is.
0: in the WNBA, that's a rule. It's a, you know, that's a league with a rule. It's only women until recently. And, you know, that's what they created. But if we look in terms of the idea behind Title IX and we look at women as a protected class, and that was, you know, you look at that and we'll throw in race, Rachel Dolezal. And Obama's comment on, you know, he's come to believe that race is a social construct because he was asked, well, you know, your mother was white and your father was black. Why do you identify as black? And he said, well, I've come to believe that race is a social construct, which means, again, goes back to, well, if I say I belong to a protected class, you have to honor that. And now you bring it a step further. Why do I have to say it?
1: Well, this is the beautiful part of it. When Royce White came out, he said, quote, I'm transgender. I'm a woman. I identify as sometimes identifying as a woman for the purpose of basketball, professional basketball. So I'll be declaring for the WNBA draft in 2027 as well. End of quote, White said. You can't
0: ignore it.
1: Right. You can't sit there and say, well, we don't believe him. That's what you can't do. I mean, they set themselves up. You know, it's like when we talk about Justice Brown, when she said, she couldn't answer what a woman is.
0: Right.
1: Well, if you can't define what a woman is, you cannot be a judge on any panel of any women's rights if you can't identify the subject of a particular lawsuit.
0: You know,
1: you don't even know. A woman has no meaning to you. You can't identify it. A woman is whoever thinks her a woman is a woman.
0: Right.
1: Well, then you can't challenge that.
0: Right. Right.
1: That was the whole point that we talked about years ago. So this is beautiful because what they're forcing the WNBA to do is define what a woman is,
0: mm-hmm.
1: or actually put a plan down where men can play women's sports. And that happens, it dies.
0: And here's the thing. When you say define what a woman is, officially the league has to do that in writing, in their rules.
1: Right.
0: There has to be criteria.
1: Or they just don't define it, and they say if you go through a certain process of a biological male,
0: or once you reach this point. Right. Or they loosely define it like the Obama administration did with kids in schools. All the kid has to do is go to the office and claim it. His parents don't have to be involved.
1: Right.
0: They don't have to do anything. You know, if they just say it, then they're in.
1: We are Red Eye Radio.
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0: We are Red Eye Radio. He is Eric Carly, and I'm Gary McNamara. So, yeah, that this needs to be done. What you need to do on any of these kind of things where the left is taking a stand is challenge them on it. Because this is, I saw the Democrat Socialist of America co-chair saying, well, we need to tax millionaires more. He goes, what, you know, we need to tax the hell out of them, she said.
1: Yeah.
0: And he asked, how much? Right. But answer the question. You need to be able to answer that question.
1: Right.
0: You need to be, you know, Republicans and conservatives need to stand up and say, answer the damn question.
2: Well, because there needs to be a method behind it saying, if you do this, then it will bring in this kind of revenue
0: right. That
2: will do this for programs, whatever,
0: right.
2: Show us the math.
0: But here where nobody on the left can I tell you what a woman is. Nobody.
2: No. Including one Supreme Court justice.
0: Right. Doesn't know what a woman is. I'm not a biologist. I don't know what a woman is. Yet they're saying, think about this. For the first time in history, you have a political party that takes positions that they can't even explain.
2: Yeah.
0: They can't even explain the subject of the particular issue. We want to protect women. What's a woman? We don't know.
2: We won't
0: answer the question.
2: And how dare you ask questions?
0: Well, there's a guy over there who believes he's a woman. Well, then that's a woman. Well, then define what a woman is. We don't know.
2: Yeah.
0: We're right. Not biologists.
2: Right.
0: You got to challenge that crap.
2: Yep.
3: 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KABC.
4: Authorities say the brush fire in the Gorman area now 78% contained after burning over 1,000 acres. L.A. County Fire reports the Walnut Fire near Burbank 70% contained after burning over 35 acres. Another fire burning near Santa Clarita 30% contained. Increasing security at the borders allowing agents now to do more work across the county.
5: Justin De La Torre, the chief Border Patrol agent for the San Diego sector, says arrests are down to around 30 people a day trying to enter the country illegally.
6: We're at the best point that we've been, certainly in my career, and I think throughout the history of our country in terms of how secure the border is right now, just based off the volume of people that are trying to illegally enter. It's the lowest number we've seen on record.
5: They're adding more infrastructure along the border in San Diego, along with more agents. I'm Jack Cronin.
4: The Dodgers were in Arizona for the weekend, back home Monday to host Kansas City. That's the latest. I'm Bob Montague.
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1: 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Coming up here in a little bit, Trump says we are low-keying it with Iran on the way.
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1: Yeah, I'm so happy that all this stuff has happened with the WNBA.
2: Yeah.
1: I mean, I'm so happy that, I wish that, Sophie Cunningham hadn't taken that, the hard fall that she took, but she got up. Yeah. She was all right. I mean, she was fine. But the fall was pretty brutal if you've seen it. It's like, whoa.
2: Yeah.
1: But for the other player to walk in the locker room, then immediately text white privilege.
2: Right.
1: Whoa.
2: Yeah.
1: It's like, bring it on. If this is what the WNBA has been so much about politics, about leftist politics, and now they're being challenged.
2: Yep. Yep.
1: And you started it. You're the ones that wanted to make the league political.
2: Right.
1: You did the whole thing. You're the one that sat there and said, we need equality, we need equity, we need diversity, we need... by the way, none of that exists in professional sports. If there's a meritocracy anywhere, it's professional sports, and these coaches and these owners are attempting to pretend that that's not the case.
2: Equity on pay and the whole thing, they need all of it. They wanted all of it. And it's not how it works.
1: Yeah, everybody doesn't get to play.
2: Right. No, they don't.
1: How do I know that?
2: Hmm.
1: I didn't get to play. And so you need to tear apart every one of these stupid, stinking arguments that the left is trying to throw at you, which again is when you talk about the arena of debate. Are there debates anymore? Do they have debates in colleges? Is there a debate team anymore? Do they even exist?
2: Good question. I would have to believe in law school there is, right?
1: Probably, yeah, on legal things.
2: Right. What does the law school look like on some of these Ivy League law schools? What do they do?
1: Someone needs to
2: get on the inside and do an investigation. You know, one of those investigations like I'm blanking on the kid's name. Who found all the fraud, in Minnesota.
1: Yeah.
2: And he also went over to Spain recently, by the way. But something like that. I would love to know what's going on campuses. We learn a lot from people speaking out finally, but I don't think, I don't think a debate class would go well.
1: Well, and the reason is because when you look at the major political party that exists today, that's why I think the WNBA is a perfect barometer of where the left is.
2: Yeah.
1: Perfect. You can take that and take that to everything else. They throw out a slogan. They wear a T-shirt with a saying on it.
2: Yeah.
1: They never explain it because when you ask for questions, we go back to the Josh Hawley with the professor. Well, tell me what's going on here. I mean, I'm trying to figure out, you know, the whole thing. Well, do you believe that men can get pregnant? Well, no, they can't. Well, that's transphobic. What does that even, what does that even mean? Could you explain that to me? Well, because, if you say that, don't you understand that, that's violence, by the way? That's violence when you say that. Right. Why is it violence?
2: Right.
1: Why am I advocating violence? Because you're going to have people that are transgender hear that and they might commit suicide.
2: Mm-hmm.
1: Well, you're just admitting there's a huge mental health crisis because you're the one that's making the point that it's way above what the average of any other demographic is. And so what you're saying is, I can't ask questions on a topic that is actually affecting women's ability, you know, in sports. And I'm simply asking a question. You're telling me you can't do it because the mental health crisis of pretending that you can be the opposite sex must continue.
2: Yeah.
1: Personally, for me, it would be Santa Claus. Please, let's keep that going, Santa Claus, because all the kids want their gifts.
2: Right.
1: But I mean, I'm making that absurd.
2: Wait, are you saying Santa Claus is...
1: No, I didn't say anything. I'm not getting into that. That might be more controversial than this whole radical transgender movement.
2: Because I just started my letter for this year. So.
1: But when you think about it all across the board, and how many times we brought it to you, it's like, well, they're not forced to answer questions.
2: No.
1: They're not for that. No. They put the statement out, then they deflect, but you never get an answer from them. And then when they realize, as you've seen now, whether it's Hong in Wisconsin or Mandani or even Syed in Michigan, they're all saying now, well, you know, I mean, we said it way back then, but, you know, we've changed our mind on it. You're a liar.
2: Yeah.
1: You haven't changed anything at all.
2: Right. or I heard over the weekend, well, what we meant by that was.
1: Yeah.
2: No. There are the fundamentals of this nation, the Constitution, and what the founders intended is very clear. You can't say one thing that is completely off the rails and nowhere near what they intended, and would require dismantling the Constitution, and then come back after the primary and go, oh, well, we didn't really mean that.
1: And this is a perfect example of what they have to do, because I can't wait. Right now, you've got the left. You've got the radical transgender movement trying to figure out, how do we respond to this?
2: Yeah, right.
1: Because he came out. White especially came out and said, I'm transgender. I'm a woman when it comes to basketball.
2: You can't judge.
1: You can't make that judgment.
2: You can't judge.
1: So the WNBA is like, well, we'll be talking about this later on this week and find something that is fair and equitable and blah, blah, blah, blah, blah, blah, blah.
2: Yeah.
1: Wait a minute. It's like, well, you can be a transgender unless there's any hint of politics involved in it. You can't do it.
2: Right. You know,
1: well, I mean, but then again, they tried to do it with Caitlyn. With Bruce Jenner, remember?
2: Oh, well, she's but she doesn't really belong in our group.
1: She doesn't belong in our group because she doesn't hold the same politics
2: exactly.
1: as us.
2: She doesn't believe the same way. Well, No. That doesn't matter. You know, what if she prefers, I don't know, cake over pie? What if she prefers, you know, a burger over a chicken sandwich? It doesn't matter what her thoughts are on other things. And she's not welcome because she disagrees with you on something else.
1: And, you know, and that's the thing. When Sophie Cunningham came out and said, no, I mean, we need to protect girls in sports. And all of a sudden it's like, well, you're saying, because that was the remember the one coach? forgot what team she's on, where she wore the thing about, you know, trans children or whatever.
2: Trans kids belong.
1: Yeah, but belong. And you know, and it's like, excuse me, nobody's saying that boys and girls can't play on the sandlot together. We're saying in competitive sports, females should play with females, and biological females should play with biological females, biological males should play with biological males, and I love everybody. I don't hate anybody. I was thinking about that the other day.
2: Yeah.
1: Because I went to the memorial, basically the memorial funeral for my buddy Mike, and I was coming home the other day, I told my brothers, we had a great conversation, and I just said, you know something? I don't have bad feelings towards anyone.
2: Yeah.
1: There is not one person on this earth that I may not get along with them. I don't hate anybody. I mean, I really don't. There is nothing. I have no baggage when it comes to other people at all. And then my brother says to me, he goes, well, what about Trump? I said, well, of course, there's the exception. There's got to be. I have to hate him because of, you know, because he's Trump, and our personalities are different.
2: Right.
1: My brother was laughing like crazy. He thought that was just great. I go, well, okay. Well, there's always, John, there's always the exception to the rule. I have to hate Trump.
2: Well, on a serious note, in that same vein, I never hated Obama.
1: Yeah, neither did I. Yeah, I would never. I heard the news about Biden, and I feel for his family, and I feel for any suffering that he's going to, which is completely opposite.
2: Yeah, for those that didn't hear, his cancer has spread, and it's become much worse. It's become much harder on him, is what they said. I don't know. You know, the story I read didn't talk about prognosis, but at his age, it's not good. My father's been battling cancer. My gosh, this November it'll be 4 years, and he's 93. When Bo Biden died, I said a prayer for the Biden family, because, and I'm now one of those families where I see parents who outlived their child. My wife was included in that group years ago. Her parents outlived one of their children, her brother, and that's always tragic. And you value life. We can disagree. I can value life. That's the thing with Rob Reiner. And he's bat soup crazy when he was on, you know, ranting on social media or on Fox News or wherever. But the one thing you'll hear about him is, and we heard this after he passed, conservative talk show hosts said he was the nicest, most accommodating guy.
1: Yeah.
2: He, you know, and this is the thing. I don't have to have hatred for the person to disagree.
1: Over the weekend, you know, like I said, it was all day Saturday. You know, I don't think I ever spent like 8 hours in a bar in my life.
2: You were telling me that earlier.
1: And just had a beer.
2: With just one beer.
1: But
2: hey, is that man lost? He's only had one beer.
1: But I heard that's where they had the memorial at Buffalo Brothers, because Mike was the head of the president of the Buffalo Bills backers of Dallas Fort Worth, which is three different bars around there. But so many people showed up, and I saw everything. I saw kindness. I saw compassion.
2: Yeah.
1: I saw forgiveness. I mean, every single positive emotion that you could possibly have came out of that. And that's when I was, you know, coming home, and I was just like to myself, I took an Uber, because I said, if I have one drink, I Uber it.
2: Yeah.
1: Just thinking, just going, wow, I hold no ill will towards anyone. And I was happy, and I talked to my brother about it yesterday. He goes, neither do I.
2: Right.
1: I go, yeah.
2: Yeah. So, yeah.
1: That's neat when you actually think about that.
2: It's a good feeling.
1: Yeah, it is. We are Red Eye Radio.
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0: We are Red Eye Radio. He's Eric Carlin. I'm Gary McNamara. Very quickly, here's Enes Kanter announcing that he wants to be eligible for the WNBA draft next year.
1: I am officially declaring myself a WNBA prospect. If simply declaring who you are is all that's required, then I meet every single requirement necessary to compete in the WNBA. My team and I have carefully examined the WNBA's eligibility criteria and governing framework surrounding self-identification and inclusion. Based on the current guidelines, I can and am officially declaring my eligibility for the upcoming WNBA draft in May 2027.
0: Okay, so now White came out and said, the other player said, I'm transgender for basketball.
2: Yeah, right. Just I feel like, right. The other sex, the opposite sex when I'm on the court. Yeah.
0: Yeah.
2: Just when I'm on the court. But right. you can't judge.
0: No.
2: You're going to have to set your rules.
0: Right. Yep.
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9: Here is the news. KABC. A nursing assistant in Northern California arrested for the alleged sexual abuse of an 86-year-old at a skilled nursing facility. The arrest and filing of felony charges were announced by California's attorney. The man accused of starting the fire in Northern California has a prior fire-related arrest.
10: Herbert Wayne Smith was convicted of a misdemeanor in 2018 for setting a fire on someone else's land. He was arrested this week for starting the Gann Fire in Calaveras County. Smith says the fire started accidentally while he was looking for scrap metal, and he has expressed remorse. Still, he now faces multiple charges related to the Gann Fire. The blaze has caused one death, destroyed homes, and led to a local emergency. I'm Mark Mayfield.
9: The San Francisco Giants were with Detroit. They'll welcome Houston on Monday, then host Colorado next weekend. Dodgers were in Arizona, back home Monday. That's the latest. I'm Bob Montague.
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11: In Cerritos, an accident's at the 605 northbound connector to the westbound 91. In Industry, road construction at the 605 southbound between Peck and Rose Hills. Long Beach, a crash at the 710 northbound at Del Amo. Also debris at the 91 westbound before Long Beach Boulevard. Linwood, a stall at the 105 eastbound connector to the southbound 710. And construction at the 110 HOV lane southbound between Adams and Slauson.
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0: I love my Solaire infrared grill. I've had it for over a year now, and I use it every single week. And it does the greatest job on steaks. I'm going to do some flat irons this week. It does a great job on chicken, including chicken breasts. I have a video on my social media at Randy Wang Radio on Instagram and Facebook. You can see me doing some sausages on there. I'm going to put up some videos of some chicken breasts later this week. Even does a great job on shrimp, on veggies. The grill heats up to 1,000 degrees in just 3 minutes, which, you know what's the side effect of that? The grill heats up so quickly, and I'm not taking 25 minutes before I actually put something on there. My propane tank is lasting way longer than I thought it would. 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I've had it for over a year now, and I use it every single week. And it does the greatest job on steaks. I'm going to do some flat irons this week. It does a great job on chicken, including chicken breasts. I have a video on my social media at Randy Wang Radio on Instagram and Facebook. You can see me doing some sausages on there. I'm going to put up some videos of some chicken breasts later this week. Even does a great job on shrimp, on veggies. The grill heats up to 1,000 degrees in just 3 minutes, which, you know what's the side effect of that? 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
1: 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Gary McNamara and Eric Harley talk about everything from politics to social issues and news of the day. Whether you're up late or you're just starting your day, welcome to the show from the Relief Factor Studios. 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
2: All across America, we are Red Eye Radio. He is Eric Harley, and I'm Gary McNamara. Oh, just one more thing. The WNBA Players Association said, we will not be political pawns, and we're all about inclusion, but we won't be political pawns. Okay, let's see how you write that this week then.
3: Yeah.
2: Let's see what kind of agreement you come to with the WNBA on it. There is no inclusion in professional sports.
3: No.
2: None.
3: No. No one has
2: it. It doesn't exist.
3: There is no inherent right to be able to play.
2: No. There's no one. So they're BSing right there. We're about inclusion. No, you're not.
3: No, you're not.
2: You're about who you believe the best players are.
3: Right.
2: End of story.
3: Right. Because if it's about inclusion, then your scouts should be out looking for people who fit certain categories that you believe should be included simply because they belong to that category, right?
2: Yes.
3: And not talent. Right. Listen, he can't dribble a ball and, you know, he's 5'4" and I'm really not sure that he's, you know, he can run very fast. But you know what? He fits this particular group, and we should have him on the team for that reason. No team is doing that. In fact, I said last week or maybe week before, I said, all right, they're going to have to be active because at some point the WNBA is going to have to say, you know what, and we welcome transgenders into our league. They didn't get to that point. And now you have two who have stepped up and said, here we go.
2: Well, and like I said, that's the beauty of it is they can't define everything. And they make statements that are blatantly false.
3: Yeah.
2: You know, our goal is inclusion. That's the stupidest thing ever. No professional sports is about inclusion. I always, when the NFL starts, you know, making the cuts here, probably in a few weeks.
3: Mm-hmm.
2: When they start making those cuts, you can sit there at times and you go, all right, so why did you cut him? Well, because he's a defensive back and...

0: he was on this 3 inches. We 3 inches behind the guy that we kept.
1: Yeah.
0: So you're talking about things that are so quick and decisions that are made that are minute as to know it, because if you're 3 inches closer, you can get that finger on the ball and the receiver doesn't catch it. You know, this is what they do. And I've been in, not in a long time, but about 30 years ago, I got to be in a war room where they actually look at the psychology of all the players.
1: Mm.
0: They look at, you know, your character traits and everything. So it's not inclusive.
1: Right.
0: Yeah. It's professional sports, but they get away with throwing out pure BS and believe that they're somehow on this, you know, higher moral plane, and they can't even explain what their higher moral plane is.
1: Right.
0: Because when they do, it's like, well, no, that's not true. You're not that.
1: Right.
0: So, all right. Jobs.
1: Hmm.
0: Whoa.
1: Yeah.
0: You had, the non-farm payroll employment, was minus 23,000. 23,000 jobs, overall lost. In July, the unemployment rate remained the same. Unemployment declined in local government, education, and retail trade. Employment continued to trend up for healthcare. This news release presents the statistics from two monthly surveys. The household survey measures labor force, including unemployment by demographic characteristics. The establishment survey measures non-farm employment, hours, and earnings by industry. The other thing that was bad is the last 2 months, like, for example, what was it last month when it was 103,000 or increase? Not 129,000 job increase. That was revised down 66,000.
1: Yeah.
0: And June was revised by 37,000 from 57,000 to 20,000. You have right now, what is it here? They had it here somewhere. The average job growth so far in 2026 is 34,000 a month.
1: Not good.
0: No. Not a lot of overall, when you look at it, I think it was for June, the 1 week where the layoffs were pretty low. But there's not really a lot of, there's not a lot of hiring going on.
1: Yeah.
0: And they looked at it and, let me just see, healthcare up 22,000, but at a slower pace than the average monthly gain over the last 12 months. Employment and ambulatory healthcare services continue to trend up, over the month. Employment showed little change over the month in other major industries, including mining, oil and gas extraction, construction, manufacturing, wholesale trade, transportation, and warehousing, information, professional and business services, social assistance, leisure, hospitality, and other services remain basically flat. The average hourly earnings have increased 3.2% on an average this year. Inflation has been 3.5% this year.
1: Hmm.
0: So, looking for something else here.
1: Well, and the Wall Street Journal was pointing out that Friday's report marks a second straight year that the July numbers included substantial negative revisions to previous month's data. And when the July 2025 data were published a year ago, the May and June totals were revised down by a combined 285,000. Remember, that's when Trump fired Erica McIntyre, the Labor Department's commissioner. That was a big deal. He was really hot about that. And wasn't that when they started saying, we're going to change how we do the reports? And between that and Fed meetings and, you know, GDP changes and how we're going to do this or when we're going to release it and all that, they wanted to change all this data that's not working, not showing the growth in these areas that they want. And then try and excuse it away. You can't do that. You know, the question is, what's going on with the unemployed? You had a great number of people that just weren't looking for jobs. Are there more gig workers?
0: Well, you have, where did I see it here? Let me just get for, let me see. Average work week for all employees on private non-farm payrolls, 34.3 hours. In manufacturing, the average work week was 40.4 hours. Hmm. Overtime edged down by 0.1 hour to 3.1 hours. Just trying to find out what you were just talking about there. I thought I had that somewhere here. The job, what do they call it? Oh,
1: churn rate.
0: The labor force participation rate, 61.4%.
1: Okay.
0: Down, I think, from 62 something.
1: Yeah.
0: The labor force participation rate has declined by 0.7 percentage points.
1: Yeah.
0: Since, this year. So, I know that you had the president's surrogates out saying, I forgot it was Bessent or whoever said, well, no, because if you look at it, you had the private sector, and it's true. I mean, there are jobs that are going. Some of the jobs I saw going was because some of the COVID money is over. There was still COVID money going into education. I didn't know that. Hmm. That was, you know, that ended. But he also said, and also a big thing, you know, for retail and, you know, hospitality is because the end of the World Cup. And so we believe that there were 88,000 jobs created. And it's like, I'm just like, yeah, but you got to realize they were hired as temporaries. And so the hires count back then. You know, you can't sit there and say,
1: you can't go back then and go, hey, right, this is great.
0: Right.
1: You can't, and then when it's lost, hey, it's nothing.
0: Right. Right. You can't skew those. You can't skew the numbers for 1 month.
1: Right.
0: And that's what they were doing. I'm like, oh my gosh, they're really, you know, they're really stretching it, you know, right now. And
1: right,
0: Trump's been out there the last week, you know, saying it's the best economy we've ever seen. And, you know, it's not.
1: No, it isn't. Well, and perception is reality. You know, there is this transition where there's this mismatch of skills and AI moving so fast.
0: Absolutely.
1: And it's happening in a big way in the tech world. We saw that starting a few years ago. But as AI is doing more and more, I mean, you know, now writing code and doing everything in the tech world, but also doing stuff in the service industry, you know, taking phone calls. Did I see somewhere where AI is going to be taking some 911 calls?
0: New Orleans.
1: Yeah.
0: How's that going to work?
1: I don't know. How do you get to a level of trust on that?
0: I have no idea.
1: Now, if we're talking about integrating AI between the 911 dispatcher and then finding units that are in or responders that are in that area in a more efficient manner, then I'm all on board. Right.
0: Mm-hmm.
1: You know, you and I go back to the old cop shows of the 60s, 70s, 80s. you know, attention all units and, you know, in the vicinity of, you know, whatever. And, you know, we've got this going on, major event, whatever. You know, and then they, the ones that are close, respond, you know, okay, we're on the way, whatever. If there is a way to integrate AI to alert a unit that is available in, you know, very close to whatever event's going on, that's great. If we're talking about managing calls, and I have to learn more about it, that makes me a bit nervous. It's one thing at the drive-thru when you're getting a burger. Hello, are you using your app today? It's always the first question. No. How can I help you? And it's funny, then the real person comes on. Hey, how can I help you? With no enthusiasm. But that's, you know, that's fine. You get my burger wrong, that's fine. You get an address wrong where somebody's having a some kind of, you know, emergency, then, yeah, that's not going to work.
0: Job growth has averaged a mere 20,000 over the last 3 months, 34,000 the past year. That's considerably less than the 178,000 jobs that the economy added on average each month during the first 3 years of Trump's first term before the pandemic. It's also a slowdown from last year of the Biden presidency, 103,000. But I will say it's an increase from last year. Remember, last year was only 15,000 jobs.
1: Yeah.
0: For, well, 2025.
1: And again.
0: But it really doesn't. If you're talking 15 or 34, both are unacceptable.
1: Right.
0: When it comes to job growth.
1: Yeah.
0: It's not what you're looking for.
1: Right.
0: It's not what you're looking for at all. And they do make the point here. I'm reading the Wall Street Journal. Local government education shed 49,000 jobs in July, which may be a consequence of federal pandemic money for schools drying up. A decline in government employment can also be healthy for the economy if Americans can find more productive private employment. But the Labor Department's household survey suggests many workers are quitting the labor force. One explanation is the aging workforce as more baby boomers retire, and mass deportations may be another reason. The labor force participation rate has fallen to 61.4% from 62.2% over the past year, as the number of Americans who have left the workforce increased by 2.8 million. This explains why the unemployment rate has fallen slightly over the past year to 4.1% from 4.3%. Full-time employment has declined by 1.3 million over the past year, while part-time employment has increased 311,000.
1: Wow.
0: All this suggests a low hire, low fire labor market with employers reluctant to add jobs.
1: Yeah.
0: The Institute for Supply Management Services and Manufacturing Surveys increased last month, suggesting the economy might be reaccelerating.
1: Hmm.
0: So there you go.
1: Hmm. I hope that's the case. And it could be, again, we could be in this period where it's a, you know, this mismatch of skills, you know, based on what's going on with AI and integration and everything else, and creating efficiencies based, you know, on all of that. Some of that is going to be, you know, in play maybe for a while. I don't know how long. But we're going to have to get back to exporting. We're going to have to, manufacturers going to have to get back to where it was. And tariffs is not helping that right now.
0: We are Red Eye Radio.
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3: 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Penn State University Extension's Erin Kidley starts with what defines a fall veggie.
4: Things that don't mind being a little chilly and, in fact, benefit from having some cool temperatures.
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4: Leafy greens are the one that comes up the most often. Beets are a great fall crop. 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
3: If you utilize season extender methods such as low tunnels, cold frames, and hot beds. 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I'm Rod Bain reporting for the U.S. Department of Agriculture in Washington, D.C.
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0: We're Red Eye Radio. He is Eric Carlin. I'm Gary McNamara. Yeah, so I think it was Besant that was out there trying to make the case that jobs were actually up because of the private sector jobs and,
1: yeah.
0: and the decrease because of the World Cup is being over. It's like, yeah, but you counted those jobs when they happen. You got to
1: right.
0: count them when they if they're temporary and then they go. The real concern for me, and you and I have talked about this for the longest time, is the drop in the number overall of full-time jobs.
1: Right.
0: So many of the full-time jobs are being replaced by part-time jobs.
1: Well, and my question is that are more people going into gig work? And if so, is it out of necessity? Everything, of course, is out of necessity. You got to eat and pay your bills. But are they choosing, well, I work on my own time and blah, blah, blah, blah, blah, blah, blah. I'd love to see the dynamics there of how many people fit in that category and contribute to these numbers.
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3: Three people dead after being fatally shot in Downey. Police say they arrived at a domestic dispute only to be confronted by an armed man. After multiple orders for suspect Javier to leave the complex, he came out charging at officers. A California city had to declare a state of emergency after a massive cyber attack.
4: The Sassoon City Council, just north of San Francisco, declared a state of emergency after they say hackers forced their city to shut down its vital information network, including fire and police departments, as well as the 911 system. Officials say the cyber attack forced them to shut things down so it wouldn't spread. While it's unclear who's behind the attack, the feds have warned that Iranian-backed cyber attackers have been targeting internet-connected industrial systems. I'm Jason Campadonia.
3: The Dodgers were in Arizona for the weekend, back home Monday to host Kansas City. That's the latest. I'm Bob Montague.
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1: And he is Eric Harley, and I'm Gary McNamara. 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And 30 seconds later?
2: Absolutely.
1: Yep, we'll get to that. 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Did a quick interview with Axios. 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
1: All right. President Trump signaled on Sunday he is prepared to allow economic pressure on Iran to mount as opposed to ordering new military offensive, even as the country continues to defy the U.S. A week ago, they always have the why it matters on Axios. A week ago, Trump was on the verge of ordering a return to major combat operations. But in an interview with Axios, he did not make any new military threats. Trump also did not express any anger or frustration about the fact that Iran has been holding up the announcement on a deal with Oman to reopen up the Strait of Hormuz. On Saturday, Iran issued a new list of demands to allow shipping through the strait. We'll tell you what that is in a second. He's saying now we are low-keying it. These are quotes. We are low-keying it, quote. We are only semi-negotiating with them. We are just watching Iran with its huge inflation and the fact that they have no money. He stressed that Iran is in very bad shape economically and has no money to pay its troop. The U.S. naval blockade has exasperated the Iranian regime's economic crisis. Quote, it will work out. It always works out. It's like a chess game, Trump said of the back and forth with Iran. The agreement governing traffic in the Strait of Hormuz was negotiated among Iran, Oman, and the U.S. and has been pending for a few days now. As part of the new deal, Iran would be given partial control over the traffic in the strait, something they did not have before the war.
2: Right.
1: Qatari and Pakistani mediators were confident the deal would be announced Wednesday, but since then, its prospects have seemed to fade. U.S. officials also say there are growing disagreements inside the Iranian regime. On Saturday, the head of the Iran's Supreme National Security Council laid out new terms for reopening the strait on top of the ones negotiated in the Oman agreement. The U.S. must never threaten nor insult Iran in any language. They must permanently end the war against Iran and Iran's allies in Lebanon, Gaza, Yemen, and Iraq, lift the naval blockade, and withdraw military forces from the surroundings of Iran. And I think there were more to that. I think I ran out of pages.
2: Well, I'll add this to the conversation because I saw this. Now, it is the New York Times, all right? So you have to consider that along the way. But it is part of a story that's been around for a couple of weeks. Here's the headline from Saturday. New York Times. The U.S. is burning through weapons in Iran. Russia and China are taking note. President Trump's war against Iran has depleted U.S. weapons stockpiles to troubling levels, siphoning supplies from Asia and Europe, according to senior officials. Again, New York Times, whether you believe them or not, this is what they're reporting. But there have been other, there's been other rumblings of this and other reports of this. It's hard for me to believe that that is the case, except that over the weekend, I think actually it may have been Friday, where there was a story about, you know, Hegseth is basically telling lawmakers, hey, come on, we need more money. We need more money. Now, that can be a number of things, right? It doesn't prove or disprove anything. The rapidly, from the New York Times, the rapidly shrinking supply of air defense missiles and other critical weaponry in Europe and Asia not only leaves the U.S. military less equipped, but could also leave Russia and China feeling emboldened should they contemplate a potential conflict with the U.S. I'm not sure that that's going to happen, but, you know, what if China wants to make a move on Taiwan? Which has been, you know, is something that has been a great concern.
1: You know,
2: what are we going to do? Number one, what will we do in that case, whether we have a low stockpile or not? And then beyond that, if we wanted to do something and we have a low stockpile and China knows that, there's no doubt that China and Russia have great intel on what our stockpile is. But I can't tell you what's accurate and what isn't. I don't believe a thing from the New York Times, but they're not the only ones reporting it. So, again, I can't tell you what's true, what is accurate.
1: Well, I've seen both of them, and I don't know what it is. But if it is coming from the administration, in order, you know, from sources inside the administration, and, you know, the suspicion would be it is those who favor Vice President Vance, and how he would not have gone into this to begin with. Don't know whether that's true or not. Just telling you the reporting that is out there. Trump has denied it from the official podium. From the president's spokesperson said all this is flat out false. The story about firing Hegseth or the discussions on that were all false. All we know is if we are low on weapons, senators should be screaming bloody murder, and the members of Congress, and there's nothing. And the president should be behind the scenes screaming bloody murder with the amount of money that we spend on defense.
2: Yeah.
1: If we're running out of weapons, we got a major problem. And if we're not, they need to fire those who are leaking inaccurate information in order to damage the president. But, the other thing that, here it is. Iran also added they want full compensation for war damages, lifting all sanctions and release of all Iranian frozen funds. And that is just to reopen the strait, which they would have partial control of. That's what the United States is negotiating now. I saw Mark Levin saying, my God, on February 28th, it's sort of what we said about the Memorandum of Understanding. If anybody would have said, this is what our goal is and this is our plan of what we plan to do, you would have had every single Republican say, absolutely not.
2: Right.
1: And the same thing going on here. But
2: here's the question.
1: But he is sort of following our advice.
2: Yeah,
1: which is, you know, he wasn't yelling, he wasn't screaming. You, if you're not going to do the job, you need to stop talking.
2: Don't make it an everyday thing. Look, it's an ongoing situation. When we have an update worthy of telling you, we'll let you know. And
1: we're going to starve them out.
2: Right,
1: that's the goal.
2: And here's my question on the J.D. Vance thing: is if it's true that J.D. Vance, I don't think it's a great level of conflict. It may have a different, you know, they may have different opinions on the approach or what would have been done. But is it based on the fact that, number one, we're at the midterms, don't do this now, but also Don't start what you can't finish. J.D. Vance has been very involved. You know, he's not like Biden was during the Obama years. I mean, Biden was involved, but he was involved in his enriching his family. But J.D. Vance has been very involved. So if it could be, and I'm just throwing out this is just a wild, not a wild theory, but I don't have any reason. There's nothing backing this, but I do believe it is a viable theory that he looked at this and said, we can't do this because we can't finish this. And we can't start what we can't finish. We have to approach this differently in terms with relations with Iran or how we deal with the regime and how we deal with their proxies, you know, whatever that might be.
1: Well, we said that from the very beginning. We might have said it a different way, but yeah. what we said was, you know, because he laid out what he wanted.
2: Mm-hmm, mm-hmm.
1: And we said the challenge here is the fact that you're depending on the end of the war being the people revolt. That's something that you do not have control of, and you do not enter a war with things out of your control. And you do not ever, first rule of warfare, you don't enter a war and then attempt to manage it to an agreement with people you can't trust.
2: And coming up with an agreement that is, as you called it, the Costanza negotiation, where they get things that they didn't even have before this all started.
1: Well, yeah, because if that's true, that what the U.S. agreed to with Oman, because that hasn't come out. Well, it has. Iran would have partial control over the strait.
2: Yeah.
1: You're negotiating backwards. It's a Costanza negotiation
2: team.
1: Yeah,
2: right. And here's my question. Control, does that translate into more territory in those waters? I mean, to what extent do they have control? Because if you have control, it is your territory, whether it's temporary or not. And my question is, are we talking ultimately about expanding Iran's territory in those waters? And that would be greatly concerning. That sounds like an Obama move.
1: Yeah.
2: And why not send a crew over and help them dig out the uranium and go, you know, here you
1: go. Well, that's, again, you saw the stories on that over the weekend saying, you know, will the president just say, we've destroyed their nuclear program and that's it, and just pull out? That we're not actually going to go after.
2: I actually expect that. It's funny you say that. I expect that.
1: That we're not going to go after the nuclear. Because that's been the major one. They will not have nuclear material.
2: Yeah. And if, now, and then.
1: There's
2: and
1: no
2: then,
1: talk of that now.
2: And then offer the threat. You know, if we see them, you know, going after that uranium, trying to dig it out or whatever, we'll bomb them again and we'll take them out again. I actually am, if I were a betting man, and I am, I'd put the dollar on, yeah, that's where it's going to stay on that front. And there are two reasons. It's a massive mission with massive amounts of boots on the ground and equipment that has to be brought in, which means before you do that, before we were to extract that uranium, which requires a great deal of massive earth movers to actually get it and special trucks to transport it, then we're going to have to take out the regime first. You're not going to do that with the regime in power. You'd have to take them out first. That's a 1-2 punch, and I don't have confidence that's going to happen.
1: No. There's no will to do that now.
2: No.
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0: We are Red Eye Radio. He's our Carlin. I'm Gary McNamara. Then there was the Wall Street Journal article over the weekend. Trump thought opening the Strait of Hormuz was imminent. Iran had other plans. And in it, for weeks, Trump has been preparing the ground to declare victory in the war on Iran if Tehran fully opens the Strait of Hormuz, according to U.S. officials. He has even raised the possibility of abandoning the nuclear deal in private conversations with senior administration officials. I hope that's not true.
1: Yeah.
0: So, but,
1: you know, there was just a story that Speaker Johnson called the president and said, this was last week, and said, look, we need you to do something here. There has to be some pressure relief on gas prices, because in our districts, we're getting killed and something has to be done. So there's pressure coming from everywhere on this whole thing.
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8: Israeli Prime Minister Benjamin Netanyahu is formally rejecting President Trump's Gaza peace plan. Sarah Lee Kessler with more.
9: Netanyahu said Sunday he won't withdraw Israel's troops from Gaza until Hamas completely disarms. Meantime, Palestinian militants have conditionally agreed to the 15-point peace plan, but claim that Israel is continuing to sabotage efforts to stop the war. I'm Sarah Lee Kessler.
8: President Trump is planning to attend Todd Blanche's official swearing-in ceremony as the next U.S. Attorney General later today. The Senate narrowly confirmed the acting AG after weeks of debate with a handful of Republicans in opposition. They voted 50-49 to approve Blanche over the weekend. Rounds of severe storms are set to bear down on millions across the Midwest and Great Lakes this week. Mark Mayfield with details.
10: Starting Monday, a level 2 out of 5 severe storm threat is covering major cities, including Chicago, Detroit, Cleveland, and Pittsburgh. Damaging winds are expected to be the primary hazard. Widespread rain totals of up to 3 inches could also be seen across the region as the week moves forward. Localized pockets of 3 to 5 inches of rain are possible. I'm Mark Mayfield.
8: Taylor Farms is recalling food items containing jalapenos over possible salmonella contamination. It comes after the California-based company pulled lettuce linked to the ongoing cyclospora outbreak. Taylor Farms said the recalled products include salsas and guacamole, flagged after the fresh peppers were recalled by Coast Citrus distributors. Verizon customers across Southern California once again have service after vandals cut fiber cables and triggered a massive disruption of mobile and home internet service. The Down Detector site says over 12,000 outage reports were registered yesterday. I'm Michael Kastner. Jury selection in the highly anticipated murder trial of Dwayne Davis, accused of orchestrating the 1996 murder of rap legend Tupac Shakur, is set to begin today in Las Vegas. Rob Martier reports.
11: Davis faces life in prison without parole if convicted. Prosecutors allege that Davis was the shot caller in the group responsible for the drive-by shooting that killed Tupac and injured Marion Shug Knight. The state's case relies heavily on Davis's own words, including admissions in his 2019 book, Compton Street Legend, and various media interviews. The absence of physical evidence will be an issue, but prosecutors aim to establish Davis's credibility through his detailed accounts of the events leading up to the shooting. Davis has pleaded not guilty and claims his previous statements were fabricated to sell books and has since recanted them. I'm Rob Martier.
8: Illinois is growing its business relationship with Indonesia. Governor J.B. Pritzker and other state leaders joined Indonesian officials to announce a new agreement between the state and the Republic of Indonesia.
12: Illinois and Indonesia are both growing.

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7: This is America in the Morning from Westwood One. Good morning, I'm John Trout. It's Monday, August 10th, 2026. Here's what's coming up on America in the Morning.
8: President Trump says the U.S. is low-keying it in their negotiations with Iran. I'm John Stolness in Washington.
9: Michigan's Senate race quickly gets white hot.
10: Abdulrahman Mohammed El-Sayed, the most radical Senate candidate in America.
9: I'm Richard Johnson.
11: The captain of a 22-foot speedboat that capsized in New York Harbor, killing a mother and her infant daughter, is facing criminal charges. Julie Walker, New York.
12: Max Miller misses a key deadline in Ohio.
13: He's endangering a seat in Congress.
12: I'm Clayton Neville.
14: The Trump administration is moving ahead again to try to fire Federal Reserve Governor Lisa Cook.
15: It seems to have had an infraction.
14: Ed Donahue, Washington.
16: The Senate on Friday approved a flurry of nominees, more than 70 officials. I'm Jennifer King.
7: All ahead on America in the Morning. It's 7 after. Negotiations between the United States and Iran continue through intermediaries over reopening the Strait of Hormuz. But President Trump admits the U.S. is not fully engaging with the Iranians at the moment. John Stolness has the latest from Washington.
8: In an interview with Axios, the president said, quote, we are low-keying it with regard to negotiations with Iran, saying, quote, we are only semi-negotiating with them. We are just watching Iran with its huge inflation and the fact they have no money. The president called the negotiations a chess game and declared Iran's economy to be, quote, in very bad shape. Trump's comments come as Iran's foreign minister Abbas Araghchi said negotiations with Oman over control of the Strait of Hormuz were in the final stages, but that talks with the U.S. cannot resume until a number of conditions are met.
17: Specialists are currently working on the maps. Of course, this does not mean the opening of the Strait of Hormuz. This agreement may take place, but the opening of the Strait of Hormuz is contingent upon the fulfillment of a set of other conditions, which have, in any case, been conveyed through intermediaries.
8: Iranian state media over the weekend said the arrangement would prohibit U.S. or Israeli ships from entering the strait. Democratic Senator Chris Murphy tells NBC's Meet the Press that although the president has seemingly handed Iran a victory, the war needs to end now.
18: I am prepared to support a bad deal to end this war and reopen the strait, because the only deal that is available at this point of in time is a terrible bad deal.
8: However, in an interview with Fox News, Vice President J.D. Vance displayed no such sense of urgency.
19: Right now, we're trying to see if they're willing to make the kind of long-term changes that would be necessary to have a better relationship with the United States. And if not, that's fine, too. We're just going to keep on applying the pressure that we can apply and getting as much oil and gas out of the Middle East so that Americans can enjoy lower gas and energy prices.
8: Iran's Supreme National Security Council said in order for Iran to reopen the strait, the United States must promise to never threaten Iran again, and the U.S. blockade of Iranian ports, remove all military assets from the region, lift sanctions, unfreeze assets, and compensate Iran for war damages. Meanwhile, Iran-backed Houthis claim they conducted a drone strike on a Saudi Aramco refinery. No one was reportedly hurt. John Stolness, Washington.
7: 6 days since the Michigan primary and its contentious

0: Race. The Democrat winner's trying to mend fences within the party while fiercely going at his Republican opponent and fending off comments from President Trump. The latest from correspondent Rich Johnson.
1: When President Trump got personal, Abdul El-Sayed got personal right back in this answer to a Sky News reporter.
2: And he says, if you pardon the language, you're full of shit. What do you say to that? At least I don't let mine go in the middle of the Oval Office.
1: And this response to Trump's post of two pictures, one of him and the First Lady in full formal wear, the other of El-Sayed and his wife wearing a hijab, and the headline, Two Very Different Americas.
3: And actually, Sarah and I like each other. I don't know about the First Lady and the President, but from what I've heard, it's a bit of a rocky road.
1: That comment courtesy of CNN. But El-Sayed's strongest words have been in response to the first line of this Republican ad.
4: Abdulrahman Mohammed El-Sayed, the most radical Senate candidate in America.
1: A move by Republicans to use El-Sayed's full name. He responded seriously to Democracy Now.
3: My name is not raising your gas prices. My name is not the reason we're in an illegal war.
1: And in a weekend rally, he took on his Republican opponent, former Congressman Mike Rogers, for his name and what it means to Republican backers.
5: Mike, we need you to put a data center in the backyard. Roger. Mike. We need you to hike their prescription drug prices. Roger. Mike, we need you to rubber stamp this war we shouldn't be fighting. Roger.
1: For his part, Rogers released an online video reaching out to Democrats who did not vote for El-Sayed.
6: To the vast majority of people across Michigan who do not want to throw their support behind a campaign filled with anger, divisiveness, calls for violence, and the views that are out of touch with your values, well, you have a home with us.
1: Michigan Democrats hope to treat that wound with the help of Haley Stevens, who lost to El-Sayed by just one percentage point. Last week, she pledged to do whatever she can to help El-Sayed win. And over the weekend, El-Sayed spoke to former President Obama and said he hopes to enlist Obama's help on the campaign trail. I'm Richard Johnson.
0: 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It's 12 after. Capsized boat near the Statue of Liberty, captain arrested. When America in the Morning continues after these messages.
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0: AccuWeather.com meteorologist LaTroy Thornton is in with the forecast on America in the Morning, and quite an active one as we begin Monday.
1: A rather active storm track is expected to bring numerous rounds of showers and heavy thunderstorms to portions of the Midwest, Great Lakes region, and especially the Ohio Valley this week. And this will likely result in areas of localized to widespread flash flooding through Thursday night at least. Up to 1 to 2 inches of rain looks to be likely from northern and central Illinois, eastward across southern lower Michigan to central Pennsylvania, and south and west from there into northeastern Tennessee. However, a zone with the potential for 4 to 8 inches of rain should stretch from around Fort Wayne, Indiana, south and east through Ohio into a large portion of West Virginia, where the flash flooding may end up the most widespread of all. Thunderstorms in this area also have the occasional chance to turn severe, with a severe weather risk zone today, including places from northeastern Illinois through the Detroit area, plus a large chunk of Pennsylvania, and south and west through northern Virginia, even the far northeastern corner of Kentucky, where storms may bring strong wind and some tornadoes. Thunderstorms in southeastern Arizona may bring damaging wind gusts and blowing dust, with a zone from southern North Dakota through northern and central Nebraska and northwestern Iowa facing the risk for gusty storms with hail. Elsewhere, monsoon thunderstorms may build again across places from the Four Corners states westward into Nevada, some of the deserts of Southern California, even portions of the Sierra Nevada, as well as eastern Wyoming, with an afternoon thunderstorm in spots from southeast Texas through a large chunk of the southeast, including the Carolinas. Showers and storms also stretch across much of upstate New York, spreading into Vermont by late in the day. In Bowling Green, Kentucky, today looks sunny and hot, high 95. For Page, Arizona, sunshine and heat give way to an afternoon thunderstorm, the high 101. That's the nation's weather. I'm AccuWeather.com meteorologist LaTroy Thornton.
0: 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Authorities in New York City have arrested the captain of a boat that capsized near the Statue of Liberty at night, killing a mother and her 5-month-old baby. Correspondent Julie Walker reports too many people may have been on the boat when it started taking on water.
2: The captain of a 22-foot speedboat that capsized in New York Harbor, killing a mother and her infant daughter, is facing criminal charges. Authorities are investigating whether it was an illegal charter, according to the U.S. Coast Guard. Broadcastify capturing the Saturday night emergency calls.
3: Units are operating over on Liberty Island. They had an overturned boat with people in the water. One of the marine companies is going to be transporting a couple of the patients to Harbor Charlie.
2: Police divers recovered the 27-year-old mother and 5-month-old daughter, but were unable to save them.
3: They just related EMS. You got one infant and one adult.
2: 12 others were rescued from the harbor not far from the Statue of Liberty in stable condition, according to the Coast Guard. Police say 46-year-old Manuel Hernandez, the operator of the 22-foot Bayliner, faces several charges. Julie Walker, New York.
0: Despite a pledge to drop out of the race amid controversy, a key deadline has passed for embattled Ohio Congressman Max Miller in his current bid for re-election. Correspondent Clayton Neville reports.
4: Max Miller announced plans to drop his bid for re-election in Ohio amid allegations that he denies surrounding physical abuse of his ex-wife, the daughter of Senator Bernie Moreno. Miller and Emily Moreno now caught up in a custody battle involving their young daughter. Under Ohio election law, Republicans had a narrow window to replace Miller on the ballot if he stepped aside. Local party officials would have needed at least 2 days' notice before meeting to pick a replacement candidate, meaning Miller effectively needed to withdraw by Saturday. That did not happen. Some members of the GOP are asking Miller to step down. Republican Senator Jim Banks was asked by NBC's Meet the Press if Miller should bow out.
5: He's endangering a seat in Congress as we're trying to keep the majority in the House, and he should drop out if he's endangering that seat. He should drop out because of the allegations against him.
4: By remaining in the race, Miller's essentially left GOP leaders with little practical opportunity to nominate an alternative candidate before the state's replacement deadline. A House Ethics Committee's investigating the allegations against Miller. I'm Clayton Neville.
0: 21 after. When we return on America in the Morning, the S&P 500 closes at a record high to begin this Monday. Seth Soutelle has a recap from Wall Street. Business news next after these messages.

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0: Welcome back to America in the Morning, now 21 after. Reports on inflation and retail sales are the central updates for Wall Street this week. The reports help give investors and economists a better sense of where prices are moving on a wide range of goods and services, while also providing a clearer picture on the impact of businesses and households. Wall Street starts today with the S&P closing at a record high to cap off a strong week of gains last week for the major indices, after data showed the U.S. economy unexpectedly shed jobs last month and dampened expectations the Federal Reserve could raise interest rates at its September meeting. Seth Soutell has more from Wall Street.
1: I'm Seth Soutell, and this is the AP Market Report. Stocks rose on Wall Street and Treasury yields fell after the government reported that employers unexpectedly cut 23,000 jobs last month. The S&P 500 rose 0.6% Friday. That beat the all-time high the index set on Tuesday. The Dow added 151 points. That's about 0.3%. The Nasdaq Composite climbed 1.3%. The weaker signal on the job market raised hopes that the Federal Reserve can wait a bit longer before raising interest rates to fight inflation. The price of Brent crude rose 1.3%. The yield on the 10-year Treasury fell to 4.64%. Seth Soutell, New York.
0: Another recall for Taylor Farms, according to CNBC. On Sunday, it says it's recalling prepared food items containing jalapenos from retailers over concerns about potential salmonella contamination a few weeks after removing lettuce from Mexico that U.S. authorities linked to the Cyclospora parasite. A voluntary recall, which the manufacturer also says includes salsas and guacamole. Well, President Trump is making a renewed attempt to make changes at the Federal Reserve. Details from correspondent Ed Donahue.
2: The Trump administration is moving ahead again to try to fire Federal Reserve Governor Lisa Cook. Last year, President Trump accused Cook of mortgage fraud.
3: But now she seems to have had an infraction, and she can't have an infraction, especially that infraction, because she's in charge of, if you think about it, mortgages and we need people that are 100% above board.
2: Cook said the allegations are manufactured because she sets interest rates based only on what would best serve the American people. 2 months ago, the Supreme Court allowed Cook to retain her job. But Chief Justice John Roberts wrote in a footnote in his opinion, nothing forbids the president from trying to fire Cook again, as long as she is given proper notice and a chance to contest it. The president indicated after the opinion he would do just that. The new letter to Cook rehashes the old allegations. Ed Donahue, Washington.
0: It's 24 after. When we return on America in the Morning, Senate confirms nominations as their vacation begins. That and more after these messages.
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0: It's 26 past. America in the Morning continues. Israel on Sunday rejected a deal announced by President Trump for Gaza. Israeli Prime Minister Benjamin Netanyahu flatly dismissed the arrangement, saying Israel's military will not carry out any withdrawal until Hamas is genuinely disarmed. The Gaza plan, unveiled by the Board of Peace, gave Hamas and Israel 2 weeks to agree on a timetable. However, the terrorist group and Israel disagree as to which should come first. Israel has called for complete disarmament of Hamas and removal of weapons from Gaza as a prerequisite for withdrawing. Hamas is willing to disarm in stages and having their weapons held at a facility within Gaza. President Trump has not yet commented publicly on Netanyahu's remarks. Shifting gears, before their summer recess began, the Senate moved to confirm a host of federal nominations, including some long-awaited agency administrators. Correspondent Jennifer King provides an update.
10: The Senate on Friday approved a flurry of nominees, more than 70 officials, including Cameron Hamilton, to head the Federal Emergency Management Agency. Hamilton is returning to shepherd an overhaul despite being fired as acting administrator last year after publicly opposing FEMA's elimination. David Cummins was confirmed as the head of the Transportation Safety Administration, which saw over 1,100 workers quit during the government shutdown. Cummins was an executive at a firm with contracts to run air traffic control towers. The Senate also confirmed David Perez to be the next U.S. ambassador to Brazil. He's a former speaker of Florida's House of Representatives and a close friend of Secretary Marco Rubio. Perez's approval from Brazil has been delayed amid a war of words and diplomatic visa withdrawals in the run-up to Brazil's elections in October. I'm Jennifer King.
0: America in the Morning for Monday, August 10th, 2026 is produced by Jeff McKay. I'm John Trout. This is Westwood One.
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15: LA County fire investigators blame Southern California Edison for the Eaton fire that destroyed over 9,000 homes and killed 19 people. Governor Newsom is out talking about the future of the Democratic Party.
16: Asked if the Democratic Party is taking a new direction.
17: This notion that there's something bigger happening. I think what's happening is there's just a desire for change.
16: He says the change needs to happen when it comes to the economy.
17: It's a portfolio economy, not a paycheck economy, and people are pissed.
16: Critics say he's now trying to pander to the uprising of the Socialist Democratic Party.
17: They're done with the status quo, and I totally respect that. I've long felt like I've been an established insurgent.
16: I'm Jason Campadonia.
15: The Dodgers were in Arizona for the weekend, back home Monday to host Kansas City. San Francisco Giants were with Detroit. They'll welcome Houston on Monday. That's the latest. I'm Bob Montague.
18: 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I've had it for over a year now, and I use it every single week. And it does the greatest job on steaks. I'm going to do some flat irons this week. It does a great job on chicken, including chicken breasts. I have a video on my social media at Randy Wang Radio on Instagram and Facebook. You can see me doing some sausages on there. I'm going to put up some videos of some chicken breasts later this week. Even does a great job on shrimp, on veggies. The grill heats up to 1,000 degrees in just 3 minutes, which, you know what's the side effect of that? The grill heats up so quickly, and I'm not taking 25 minutes before I actually put something on there. 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
0: This is America in the Morning from Westwood One. Coming up this half hour.
20: A very narrow vote to nominate Todd Blanche as AG. I'm Clayton Neville.
21: The Senate passed a new Russian sanctions bill.
22: This legislation hits Putin where it hurts.
21: Ed Donahue, Washington.
10: In Chicago, investigators and forensic pathologists descended on a funeral home.
23: Autopsies on all the decomposed bodies.
10: I'm Jennifer King.
24: Hunter Biden says his father's prostate cancer has spread to other parts of his body. Donna Water, Washington.
25: W.K. Kellogg says it will remove artificial colors from all of its cereals by the end of this year. I'm Marcela Sanchez.
26: Astronomers say viewing conditions are promising for the Perseid meteor shower this week. I'm Julie Walker.
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18: 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It does a great job on chicken, including chicken breasts. 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You can see me doing some sausages on there. I'm going to put up some videos of some chicken breasts later this week. Even does a great job on shrimp, on veggies. 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

0: 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AccuWeather.com meteorologist LaTroy Thornton with a triple threat of sorts.
1: Not one, not two, but three separate areas with the risk for severe weather are expected to develop later today and starting in the southwest. A similar sort of risk to that which has remained in that area over the past couple of days continues this afternoon and evening when thunderstorms may bring strong wind gusts of at least 60 to 70 miles per hour, as well as the risk for flash flooding, even blowing dust to an area of southeastern Arizona just to the south of Flagstaff, but including both Phoenix and Tucson. Into the plains, afternoon and nighttime storms may bring downpours, damaging winds and hail to an area from south of I-90 in North Dakota through South Dakota into places north of I-80 in Nebraska, also including much of northwestern Iowa. However, the highest chance for severe weather to be widespread is expected from parts of the Great Lakes states into the Ohio Valley and Mid-Atlantic, where thunderstorms today and into this evening could bring localized damaging wind gusts of 65 to 70 miles per hour, as well as a risk for flash flooding and a few tornadoes from the Chicago area through southern lower Michigan and eastward across much of New Jersey, as well as points south and west from there through West Virginia and northeastern Kentucky. Otherwise, today brings the risk for showers and thunderstorms to much of the interior northeast, with spotty afternoon storms dotting places from Nevada through the Four Corners states, as well as much of the southeast, with that risk extending across much of Louisiana and the Texas Gulf Coast. To the north of that thunderstorm chance in the west, the wildfire risk also remains high for portions of the interior northwest, still including areas from eastern Washington and Oregon through much of Idaho into southern and western Montana, as well as parts of Wyoming. That's the weather across America. I'm AccuWeather.com meteorologist LaTroy Thornton.
0: 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The U.S. senator who essentially decided the confirmation of Todd Blanche as attorney general is standing by his yes vote. Correspondent Clayton Neville reports.
2: If Senator Bill Cassidy would have declined to vote in support of Todd Blanche's nomination for AG, Blanche likely would not have been confirmed in Congress. But late Friday, after 48 hours of deep consideration of the vote, Cassidy said that he would support Blanche.
3: I'll be criticized for this vote. What's new? But the people of Louisiana can be assured that I worked hard to understand the issue and to make the right decision.
2: Cassidy was asked by CBS's Face the Nation about the emotions that he felt when deciding on an issue that he said is not black and white.
3: You can argue one way or the other, and you can come up with just this side or just that side of approval. Mm-hmm. Now, the fact that I, Bill Cassidy, was able to do that, I am so privileged. And whenever I just for a second am hit by the gravity of that and the honor of that, I get emotional. And that's just, again, my wife finds it endearing. I find it embarrassing.
2: A lot of Republican pushback to Blanche surrounded the Justice Department's $1.8 billion anti-weaponization fund to give payouts to people who alleged they were wronged by the federal government. Blanche was the lawyer for President Trump in several of the cases against him. But Blanche did tell Congress that the fund was dead while being confirmed. It took a while, though, to convince some Republican senators that was true.
3: But what I'm told as regards the anti-weaponization fund, if you put it in the context of the political environment, the judicial environment, the process you would have to go back through in order to reinstate, that effectively is dead.
4: Okay.
3: Now, John Cornyn, a former state attorney general in Texas, was comfortable with it. I'm not an attorney.
2: Cassidy told Face the Nation the senior senator from Texas's decision to ultimately back Blanche went a long way.
3: It took him a while to get there, but the fact that John did was important to me. To a certain extent, I'm relying on others that are bringing me information, and I have to trust them on that. Not everything, but some of that. And I trust John on that.
2: The final vote to confirm Blanche over the weekend was 50 to 49. I'm Clayton Neville.
0: Before going home for their summer recess, the United States Senate voted overwhelmingly to pass legislation to impose sanctions against Russia and Iran after months of wrangling, with the death of Republican Senator Lindsey Graham providing the final push with the help of South Carolina's new senator, Graham's sister. Correspondent Ed Donahue explains.
5: You saw this week him actually attack innocent Ukrainians. Ballistic drones go hit breweries. They hit innocent civilians working in warehouses. This is enough. Senator Lindsey Graham said that this part, the part that our colleague from Kentucky wants to rip out, was actually the heart of this bill. that this was the way to hit Putin where it hurt most. Today, we send a message to Vladimir Putin, and we give President Trump the tools he needs to end this war.
4: The Senate passed a new Russian sanctions bill.
6: With Lindsey Graham looking down upon us, is saying, even if Trump doesn't get it, the danger that Putin presents, we do.
4: Minority Leader Chuck Schumer pointed out this is the work of the late Senator Lindsey Graham.
6: The Russian sanction bill will make it clear to Moscow that America will back Ukraine to the hilt. The Russian sanctions bill sends an unmistakable message to Putin that we will oppose him for as long as it takes to defeat him.
7: This legislation hits Putin where it hurts.
4: Graham's sister, Darlene, now holds his seat in the Senate.
8: Russia has waged war against Ukraine for far too long, and this bill assists President Trump in his noble efforts to bring it to a close. This legislation was deeply important to my brother, Lindsey, and I am grateful that this bill has achieved such a wide coalition of support.
4: The bipartisan bill would penalize countries that continue to buy Russian oil, gas, and other exports to deprive President Vladimir Putin of revenues fueling the war. It comes after Ukrainian President Volodymyr Zelensky visited the Capitol hours after Lindsey Graham's funeral. Ed Donahue, Washington.
0: A nightmare in Illinois after dozens of remains were found improperly stored at a Chicago funeral home. As correspondent Jennifer King reports, local residents had been sounding the alarm about a bad odor, and now grieving families are demanding answers and accountability. Audio courtesy WLS-TV ABC 7 Chicago.
9: I pulled the curtain back. There's a body laying there. I'm thinking this must be what they do in the funeral home. He got Lysol. You spraying Lysol over death.
10: I'm not even sure who they gave us. I don't even know if it's him or not, because they made us wait so long, gave us the runaround.
11: I just want my mama body back. Y'all can do whatever else y'all want to do. Just please give me my mama back.
12: In Chicago, investigators and forensic pathologists descended on a funeral home months after neighborhood residents complained to the city about a stench emanating from the building.
13: We're at the South Chicago Chapel where there have been multiple reports made by residents, also community advocates, about the stench and the smell coming from this location. These complaints obviously were ignored. We don't know how long this has been going on, but we do know over 50 decomposing bodies were found at this location, which is alarming.
12: Authorities found over 50 improperly stored bodies in various stages of decomposition.
14: There's like a really like bad smell that's been like constantly during the weekends or when there's like funerals there. Like it like makes you want to vomit at times.
12: The Cook County Medical Examiner's Office is working to identify the remains. Latasha Johnson said she held her mother's funeral there Thursday before she heard of the gruesome discovery.
15: They have taken my mom to the Chicago, City of Chicago morgue. And they're going to be doing autopsies on all the decomposed bodies.
12: Illinois state officials have suspended the license of Joanna Morgan, one of the funeral home's directors. And the state comptroller says that Joanna and her husband, Clark Morgan, previously ran a crematory in Chicago Heights, which had its license revoked last year for similar infractions. I'm Jennifer King.
0: 16 till. Among the stories we're covering next, Biden's health. And in tech, squashing the chatbot. Those stories and more when America in the Morning continues after these messages.
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0: It's 14 till. America in the Morning continues. Firefighters across the United States were battling nearly 200 large wildfires as new blazes continued to ignite nationwide. The worst of the wildfires centered in Washington State, Utah, and Oregon. The National Interagency Fire Center is reporting there were 183 new fires, including 8 large ones across the U.S. since Sunday. Evacuations are in place across Utah, where close to a dozen active wildfires have scorched more than 300,000 acres as of Sunday evening. The Rocky Canyon fire, some 30 miles northeast of Salt Lake City, grew to more than 2,800 acres since it began Friday. In Oregon, a bulldozer operator died battling the Wright's Spring fire, which has spread over 33,000 acres and was just 0% contained as of Sunday afternoon. In Canada, more than 100 active wildfires in British Columbia province. Most of America's west and many parts of Canada are dealing with unhealthy air as a result of those wildfires. Well, there are now new concerns about the health of former President Joe Biden. Correspondent Donna Warder has details.
1: Hunter Biden says his father's prostate cancer has spread to other parts of his body and is causing him pain. In an interview with the BBC broadcast late Friday, Hunter Biden grew emotional as he talked about the health of former President Joe Biden, who revealed his cancer diagnosis in May of last year, less than 4 months after he left the White House. Hunter Biden says the diagnosis has been tough on the family, saying it's really sad to watch, but he says I wish he would complain more because it's not good. He says his father is still doing his thing, though, speaking publicly about the issues that are important to him. Donna Warder, Washington.
0: A major cereal company is speeding up its plans to drop synthetic dyes from its cereals a year ahead of schedule. Correspondent Marcela Sanchez has that story.
2: W.K. Kellogg says it will remove artificial colors from all of its cereals by the end of this year. It's also invested in equipment to help make the transition to natural colors. In addition, Kellogg says it's removing BHT, an artificial preservative, from the small number of cereals that still contain it. The company has faced pressure for years to remove artificial ingredients from its cereals. That pressure has grown under Health Secretary Robert F. Kennedy Jr., who's urged food companies to phase out petroleum-based artificial dyes. I'm Marcela Sanchez.
0: Chatbots in Europe now have to admit they're not human, and Congress is now weighing the same rule here. The new old tech guy, Chuck Palm, explains.
3: The EU's new AI Act transparency rules have kicked in as of last week. Any AI chatbot or voice assistant serving European users must now clearly disclose that it is not human. There's no burying it in the fine print. AI-generated images, video, and audio need machine-readable labels as well, so platforms can flag what's real and what's artificial. Penalties can range as much as 15 million euros or 3% of their global revenue. That's enough to make even the biggest platforms comply, including American companies serving European customers. And yes, it's likely that if they built it for Europe, it's going to show up in your app too. This is another dance we've done before, back in the 90s. Congress made telemarketers admit when a pre-recorded voice was on the line. The machine had to confess itself even back then. AI has just inherited the same old rule. It just happens to talk back now. Congress is also getting in the game with the Bipartisan Guard Act. Senator Hawley and Blumenthal would require U.S. chatbots to disclose that they're AI, not a licensed professional, right at the start of a conversation. It has cleared the Judiciary Committee unanimously in April and is waiting on a vote of the full Senate. Follow the new old tech guy on X at Chuck Palm.
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4: Wrapping up the baseball weekend, the American League leading Rays win their sixth straight, downing the Mariners 4-1. Brewers topped the Twins 4-3 in 10 innings. Jake Bowers went deep, then singled in the walk-off winner. Milwaukee owns the best record in baseball at 74-44. Braves edged the Yankees 2-1 in 10. Phillies clipped the Blue Jays 7-6 in 12 innings. Kyle Schwarber hit his 34th and 35th dingers to tie for the league lead. Diamondbacks doubled up the Dodgers 4-2 to capture the season series against L.A. for the first time in 8 years. Padres pasted the Astros 7-2. Austin Hayes, just signed earlier in the day as a free agent, belted a pinch hit two-run tater in his first San Diego at-bat, one of four for the Dads on the day. Pete Alonso had two of the Orioles' four long balls in their 10-5 win over the Rangers.
5: I mean, defense, offense, I mean both sides of the ball, we did really well today, and that's what we need to do. We need to play good baseball, quality baseball, and just get after it the way that we did today.
4: Cubs banged out 18 hits and clobbered the Royals 10-2. White Sox waxed the Guardians 5-3. A's got runs in the 8th and the 9th to shade the Red Sox and take their first series win since June. Mets manhandled the Pirates. Bo Bichette 5-for-5 with 3 RBI. Marlins sailed past the Angels. Cardinals over the Rockies. Nationals completed a sweep of the Reds. And the Tigers got 2 in the top of the 10th to trip the Giants. In golf, Michael Brennan won the Wyndham Championship Sunday, the last tournament before the FedEx Cup playoffs, making the 70-man field for the St. Jude Classic that begins on Thursday. That 70th and final slot went to Jackson Koivun, who 2 months ago was at Auburn. And after just 6 PGA starts, he's in the playoff field. And safe home to Don Nelson, who played in the NBA for 14 years, winning 5 titles with the Celtics, then coached for 31 seasons, winning a then-record 1,335 games with the Bucks, the Warriors, the Mavericks, and the Knicks. Don Nelson was 86 years old. That's Monday Sports.
0: Thank you, sir. It's 7 till. Mother Nature is providing a summer light show like none other this week. Details when America in the Morning continues after these messages.
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0: Now, 5 till, you're with America in the Morning. Thanks for listening. Despite some movie debuts over the weekend, it was Spiders and Warriors that remained at the top of the box office, with both films continuing their record runs. Entertainment reporter Kevin Carr has a recap.
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2: You ready?
1: Spider-Man Brand New Day brought in a staggering $145 million for its second weekend. That's more than $200 million less than last week, but it's still the third highest second weekend of all time.
2: I'm losing my mind.
1: The Web Slinger's domestic total stands at $655 million and $1.67 billion worldwide.
2: I am totally out of control.
1: The question on many industry pundits' minds is whether it will be the first film to reach $1 billion at the domestic box office and $3 billion worldwide.
3: No one could stand between me.
1: Christopher Nolan's The Odyssey came in second with $31 million, an impressive number for a three-hour sword-and-sandal drama that's been open for a month. The film's $1.1 billion worldwide haul makes this Nolan's highest-grossing film, surpassing his Batman sequels. Newcomers fell into a distant third and fourth place.
4: Finding love is hard enough. 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
1: The romantic drama One Night Only opened to $5.7 million.
5: Is it possible we're no longer the cool guys in our own story?
1: And Broken Lizard's Super Troopers 3 earned $4 million, the lowest for the comedy franchise.
6: Hi there, I'm Lilypad. Let's play!
1: Finally, in fifth place was Toy Story 5 with $3.9 million, keeping the three biggest films of the year in the top five. I'm Kevin Carr.
0: Many people will be looking to the heavens this week thanks to a famous meteor shower that will light up the skies thanks to the help of a new moon phase. Correspondent Julie Walker reports on how to spot the Perseid meteor shower, a summer light show that promises to dazzle.
7: Astronomers say viewing conditions are promising for the Perseid meteor shower this week, peaking Wednesday night with a new moon preventing moonlight from spoiling the show, says astrophysicist Neil deGrasse Tyson.
8: Moonlight dramatically reduces how many meteors you can see. The dim ones just are completely washed out by moonlight. So on that day, it's been called by some the stargazers' heaven.
7: About 50 to 100 meteors per hour may be visible under ideal conditions.
8: The meteor frequency goes up significantly after midnight. So, but the August one, because it's summertime, people just hang out on the beach like all night. And so that works. There's some meteor showers in the winter. No one's going to hang out on the beach after midnight. So that's what makes the Perseid meteor shower perhaps the most remembered and the most celebrated. And even if it's not the single best.
7: Meteor showers happen when Earth plows through trails of debris left by comets or asteroids. The Perseids come from Comet Swift Tuttle. I'm Julie Walker.
0: As broadcaster Casey Kasem used to say, keep your feet on the ground, but keep reaching for the stars. America in the Morning for Monday, August 10th, 2026, is produced by Jeff McKay. I'm John Trout. This is Westwood One.
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15: Israeli Prime Minister Benjamin Netanyahu is formally rejecting President Trump's Gaza peace plan. Sarah Lee Kessler with more.
16: Netanyahu said Sunday he won't withdraw Israel's troops from Gaza until Hamas completely disarms. Meantime, Palestinian militants have conditionally agreed to the 15-point peace plan, but claim that Israel is continuing to sabotage efforts to stop the war. I'm Sarah Lee Kessler.
15: President Trump is planning to attend Todd Blanche's official swearing-in ceremony as the next U.S. Attorney General later today. The Senate narrowly confirmed the acting AG after weeks of debate with a handful of Republicans in opposition. They voted 50-49 to approve Blanche over the weekend. Rounds of severe storms are set to bear down on millions across the Midwest and Great Lakes this week. Mark Mayfield with details.
17: Starting Monday, a level 2 out of 5 severe storm threat is covering major cities, including Chicago, Detroit, Cleveland, and Pittsburgh. Damaging winds are expected to be the primary hazard. Widespread rain totals of up to 3 inches could also be seen across the region as the week moves forward. Localized pockets of 3 to 5 inches of rain are possible. I'm Mark Mayfield.
15: Taylor Farms is recalling food items containing jalapenos over possible salmonella contamination. It comes after the California-based company pulled lettuce linked to the ongoing cyclospora outbreak. Taylor Farms said the recalled products include salsas and guacamole, flagged after the fresh peppers were recalled by Coast Citrus distributors. Verizon customers across Southern California once again have service after vandals cut fiber cables and triggered a massive disruption of mobile and home internet service. The Down Detector site says over 12,000 outage reports were registered yesterday. I'm Michael Kastner. Verizon customers across Southern California once again have service after vandals cut fiber cables and triggered a massive disruption. More from Tammy Trujillo in Los Angeles.
18: Mobile and home internet service went dark for thousands of people. The Down Detector site says over 12,000 outage reports were registered yesterday. That's likely a small percentage of the total number of people who actually lost service. Verizon hasn't provided much information about where the cables were cut or who might be responsible for the vandalism. I'm Tammy Trujillo.
15: A boat captain is under arrest after a woman and a 5-month-old baby died when his vessel capsized Saturday near Liberty Island in the New York Harbor. The FDNY says 14 people were on the 22-foot motorboat when it capsized. A dozen were rescued and divers found the woman and baby. Congresswoman Alexandria Ocasio-Cortez isn't ruling out a run for president or Senate in 2028. More from Mark Mayfield.
17: She was pressed about her future plans on Sunday during ABC's This Week, which sidestepped the issue, saying she is focused on winning the midterms and running for Congress right now. AOC's name has been floated for the country's highest office and as a potential replacement for Senate Minority Leader Chuck Schumer in her home state of New York when his term expires in 2028.
15: Newly inducted Pro Football Hall of Famer Roger Craig says he's been diagnosed with vascular dementia. More from Rob Martier.
19: The legendary San Francisco 49ers running back disclosed his diagnosis during his Hall of Fame acceptance speech Saturday in Canton, Ohio. Craig said doctors believe his condition was caused in part by concussions he sustained during his 11-year NFL career. The 66-year-old said he hopes sharing his story encourages others to pay attention to their brain health and seek help when something does not feel right.
15: There was no winner on Saturday, so tonight's Powerball drawing is worth $905 million. I'm Michael Kastner.
20: Here is the news.
21: Verizon customers in Southern California were without service after acts of theft and vandalism. The outages affected customers in the San Fernando Valley as well as other areas in L.A. Taking a summer vacation is not just fun, it makes you a better worker.
22: Psychology Today says taking time off of work improves job performance when you return. They say the break reduces stress, restores mental focus, and keeps burnout at bay. And that renewed clarity lasts an average of 40.

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6: Abdulrahman Mohammed El Sayed, the most radical Senate candidate in America.
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8: The captain of a 22-foot speedboat that capsized in New York Harbor, killing a mother and her infant daughter, is facing criminal charges. Julie Walker, New York.
9: Max Miller misses a key deadline in Ohio.
10: He's endangering a seat in Congress.
9: I'm Clayton Neville.
11: The Trump administration is moving ahead again to try to fire Federal Reserve Governor Lisa Cook.
12: It seems to have had an infraction.
11: Ed Donahue, Washington.
13: The Senate on Friday approved a flurry of nominees, more than 70 officials. I'm Jennifer King.
14: All ahead on America in the Morning. It's 7 after. Negotiations between the United States and Iran continue through intermediaries over reopening the Strait of Hormuz. But President Trump admits the U.S. is not fully engaging with the Iranians at the moment. John Stolness has the latest from Washington.
15: In an interview with Axios, the president said, quote, "We are low-keying it with regard to negotiations with Iran," saying, quote, "We are only semi-negotiating with them. We are just watching Iran with its huge inflation and the fact they have no money." The president called the negotiations a chess game and declared Iran's economy to be, quote, "in very bad shape." Trump's comments come as Iran's foreign minister Abbas Araghchi said negotiations with Oman over control of the Strait of Hormuz were in the final stages, but that talks with the U.S. cannot resume until a number of conditions are met.
16: Specialists are currently working on the maps. Of course, this does not mean the opening of the Strait of Hormuz. This agreement may take place, but the opening of the Strait of Hormuz is contingent upon the fulfillment of a set of other conditions, which have, in any case, been conveyed through intermediaries.
15: Iranian state media over the weekend said the arrangement would prohibit U.S. or Israeli ships from entering the strait. Democratic Senator Chris Murphy tells NBC's Meet the Press that although the president has seemingly handed Iran a victory, the war needs to end now.
17: I am prepared to support a bad deal to end this war and reopen the strait, because the only deal that is available at this point of in time is a terrible bad deal.
15: However, in an interview with Fox News, Vice President J.D. Vance displayed no such sense of urgency.
18: Right now, we're trying to see if they're willing to make the kind of long-term changes that would be necessary to have a better relationship with the United States. And if not, that's fine, too. We're just going to keep on applying the pressure that we can apply and getting as much oil and gas out of the Middle East so that Americans can enjoy lower gas and energy prices.
15: Iran's Supreme National Security Council said in order for Iran to reopen the strait, the United States must promise to never threaten Iran again, and the U.S. blockade of Iranian ports, remove all military assets from the region, lift sanctions, unfreeze assets, and compensate Iran for war damages. Meanwhile, Iran-backed Houthis claim they conducted a drone strike on a Saudi Aramco refinery. No one was reportedly hurt. John Stolness, Washington.
14: 6 days since the Michigan primary and its contentious Senate race, the Democrat winner's trying to mend fences within the party while fiercely going at his Republican opponent and fending off comments from President Trump. The latest from correspondent Rich Johnson.
7: When President Trump got personal, Abdul El Sayed got personal right back in this answer to a Sky News reporter.
19: And he says, if you pardon the language, you're full of shit. What do you say to that?
20: At least I don't let mine go in the middle of the Oval Office.
7: And this response to Trump's post of two pictures, one of him and the First Lady in full formal wear, the other of El Sayed and his wife wearing a hijab, and the headline, "Two Very Different Americas."
20: And actually, Sarah and I like each other. I don't know about the First Lady and the President, but from what I've heard, it's a bit of a rocky road.
7: That comment courtesy of CNN. But El Sayed's strongest words have been in response to the first line of this Republican.

0: can add.
1: Abdulrahman Mohamed El-Sayed, the most radical Senate candidate in America.
0: A move by Republicans to use El-Sayed's full name. He responded seriously to Democracy Now.
2: My name is not raising your gas prices. My name is not the reason we're in an illegal war.
0: And at a weekend rally, he took on his Republican opponent, former Congressman Mike Rogers, for his name and what it means to Republican backers.
3: Mike, we need you to put a data center in the backyard. Roger. Mike, we need you to hike their prescription drug prices. Roger. Mike, we need you to rubber stamp this war we shouldn't be fighting. Roger.
0: For his part, Rogers released an online video reaching out to Democrats who did not vote for El-Sayed.
4: To the vast majority of people across Michigan who do not want to throw their support behind a campaign filled with anger, divisiveness, calls for violence, and the views that are out of touch with your values, well, you have a home with us.
0: Michigan Democrats hope to treat that wound with the help of Haley Stevens, who lost to El-Sayed by just one percentage point. Last week, she pledged to do whatever she can to help El-Sayed win. And over the weekend, El-Sayed spoke to former President Obama and said he hopes to enlist Obama's help on the campaign trail. I'm Richard Johnson.
5: 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It's 12 after. Capsized boat near the Statue of Liberty, captain arrested. When America in the Morning continues after these messages.
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0: AccuWeather.com meteorologist LaTroy Thornton is in with the forecast on America in the Morning, and quite an active one as we begin Monday.
1: A rather active storm track is expected to bring numerous rounds of showers and heavy thunderstorms to portions of the Midwest, Great Lakes region, and especially the Ohio Valley this week. And this will likely result in areas of localized to widespread flash flooding through Thursday night at least. Up to 1 to 2 inches of rain looks to be likely from northern and central Illinois, eastward across southern lower Michigan to central Pennsylvania, and south and west from there into northeastern Tennessee. However, a zone with the potential for 4 to 8 inches of rain should stretch from around Fort Wayne, Indiana, south and east through Ohio into a large portion of West Virginia, where the flash flooding may end up the most widespread of all. Thunderstorms in this area also have the occasional chance to turn severe, with a severe weather risk zone today, including places from northeastern Illinois through the Detroit area, plus a large chunk of Pennsylvania, and south and west through northern Virginia, even the far northeastern corner of Kentucky, where storms may bring strong wind and some tornadoes. Thunderstorms in southeastern Arizona may bring damaging wind gusts and blowing dust, with a zone from southern North Dakota through northern and central Nebraska and northwestern Iowa facing the risk for gusty storms with hail. Elsewhere, monsoon thunderstorms may build again across places from the Four Corners states westward into Nevada, some of the deserts of Southern California, even portions of the Sierra Nevada, as well as eastern Wyoming, with an afternoon thunderstorm in spots from southeast Texas through a large chunk of the southeast, including the Carolinas. Showers and storms also stretch across much of upstate New York, spreading into Vermont by late in the day. In Bowling Green, Kentucky, today looks sunny and hot, high 95. For Page, Arizona, sunshine and heat give way to an afternoon thunderstorm, the high 101. That's the nation's weather. I'm AccuWeather.com meteorologist LaTroy Thornton.
0: 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Authorities in New York City have arrested the captain of a boat that capsized near the Statue of Liberty at night, killing a mother and her five-month-old baby. Correspondent Julie Walker reports too many people may have been on the boat when it started taking on water.
2: The captain of a 22-foot speedboat that capsized in New York Harbor, killing a mother and her infant daughter, is facing criminal charges. Authorities are investigating whether it was an illegal charter, according to the U.S. Coast Guard. Broadcastify capturing the Saturday night emergency calls.
3: Units are operating over on Liberty Island. They had an overturned boat with people in the water. One of the marine companies is going to be transporting a couple of the patients to Harbor Charlie.
2: Police divers recovered the 27-year-old mother and 5-month-old daughter, but were unable to save them.
3: This is related to EMS. You got one infant and one adult.
2: 12 others were rescued from the harbor not far from the Statue of Liberty in stable condition, according to the Coast Guard. Police say 46-year-old Manuel Hernandez, the operator of the 22-foot Bayliner, faces several charges. Julie Walker, New York.
0: Despite a pledge to drop out of the race amid controversy, a key deadline has passed for embattled Ohio Congressman Max Miller in his current bid for re-election. Correspondent Clayton Neville reports.
4: Max Miller announced plans to drop his bid for re-election in Ohio amid allegations that he denies surrounding physical abuse of his ex-wife, the daughter of Senator Bernie Moreno. Miller and Emily Moreno now cut up in a custody battle involving their young daughter. Under Ohio election law, Republicans had a narrow window to replace Miller on the ballot if he stepped aside. Local party officials would have needed at least 2 days' notice before meeting to pick a replacement candidate, meaning Miller effectively needed to withdraw by Saturday. That did not happen. Some members of the GOP are asking Miller to step down. Republican Senator Jim Banks was asked by NBC's Meet the Press if Miller should bow out.
5: He's endangering a seat in Congress as we're trying to keep the majority in the House, and he should drop out if he's endangering that seat. He should drop out because of the allegations against him.
4: By remaining in the race, Miller's essentially left GOP leaders with little practical opportunity to nominate an alternative candidate before the state's replacement deadline. A House Ethics Committee is investigating the allegations against Miller. I'm Clayton Neville.
0: 21 after. When we return on America in the Morning, the S&P 500 closes at a record high to begin this Monday. Seth Soutelle has a recap from Wall Street. Business news next after these messages.

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0: Welcome back to America in the Morning, now 21 after. Reports on inflation and retail sales are the central updates for Wall Street this week. The reports help give investors and economists a better sense of where prices are moving on a wide range of goods and services, while also providing a clearer picture on the impact of businesses and households. Wall Street starts today with the S&P closing at a record high to cap off a strong week of gains last week for the major indices. After data showed the U.S. economy unexpectedly shed jobs last month, and dampened expectations the Federal Reserve could raise interest rates at its September meeting. Seth Soutelle has more from Wall Street.
1: I'm Seth Soutelle, and this is the AP Market Report. Stocks rose on Wall Street and Treasury yields fell after the government reported that employers unexpectedly cut 23,000 jobs last month. The S&P 500 rose 0.6% Friday. That beat the all-time high the index set on Tuesday. The Dow added 151 points. That's about 0.3%. The Nasdaq Composite climbed 1.3%. The weaker signal on the job market raised hopes that the Federal Reserve can wait a bit longer before raising interest rates to fight inflation. The price of Brent crude rose 1.3%. The yield on the 10-year Treasury fell to 4.64%. Seth Soutelle, New York.
0: Another recall for Taylor Farms, according to CNBC, on Sunday. It says it's recalling prepared food items containing jalapenos from retailers over concerns about potential salmonella contamination a few weeks after removing lettuce from Mexico that U.S. authorities linked to the Cyclospora parasite. A voluntary recall, which the manufacturer also says includes salsas and guacamole. Well, President Trump is making a renewed attempt to make changes at the Federal Reserve. Details from correspondent Ed Donahue.
2: The Trump administration is moving ahead again to try to fire Federal Reserve Governor Lisa Cook. Last year, President Trump accused Cook of mortgage fraud.
3: But now she seems to have had an infraction, and she can't have an infraction, especially that infraction, because she's in charge of, if you think about it, mortgages and we need people that are 100% above board.
2: Cook says the allegations are manufactured because she sets interest rates based only on what would best serve the American people. 2 months ago, the Supreme Court allowed Cook to retain her job. But Chief Justice John Roberts wrote in a footnote in his opinion, nothing forbids the president from trying to fire Cook again as long as she is given proper notice and a chance to contest it. The president indicated after the opinion he would do just that. The new letter to Cook rehashes the old allegations. Ed Donahue, Washington.
0: It's 24 after. When we return on America in the Morning, Senate confirms nominations as their vacation begins. That and more after these messages.
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9: 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Just added to the lineup at the Saban Theater, it's Jesse Cook and his Forever Live Tour. Coming to the Canyon in Agora Hills, Thelma Houston, Young Dubliners, Canned Heat, Queensrÿche, Jeff Tate, Orianthe, Yngwie Malmsteen, Samantha Fish, Oingo Boingo, former members, Too Short, and more. And coming soon to the Oxnard Performing Arts Center, War and Pancho Sanchez, Todd Rundgren, Psychedelic Furs, John B. and Kenny Lattimore, Louis the Singer, and more. 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
0: It's 26 past. America in the Morning continues. Israel on Sunday rejected a deal announced by President Trump for Gaza. Israeli Prime Minister Benjamin Netanyahu flatly dismissed the arrangement, saying Israel's military will not carry out any withdrawal until Hamas is genuinely disarmed. The Gaza plan, unveiled by the Board of Peace, gave Hamas and Israel 2 weeks to agree on a timetable. However, the terrorist group and Israel disagree as to which should come first. Israel has called for complete disarmament of Hamas and removal of weapons from Gaza as a prerequisite for withdrawing. Hamas is willing to disarm in stages and having their weapons held at a facility within Gaza. President Trump has not yet commented publicly on Netanyahu's remarks. Shifting gears, before their summer recess began, the Senate moved to confirm a host of federal nominations, including some long-awaited agency administrators. Correspondent Jennifer King provides an update.
10: The Senate on Friday approved a flurry of nominees, more than 70 officials, including Cameron Hamilton, to head the Federal Emergency Management Agency. Hamilton is returning to shepherd an overhaul despite being fired as acting administrator last year after publicly opposing FEMA's elimination. David Cummins was confirmed as the head of the Transportation Safety Administration, which saw over 1,100 workers quit during the government shutdown. Cummins was an executive at a firm with contracts to run air traffic control towers. The Senate also confirmed David Perez to be the next U.S. ambassador to Brazil. He's a former speaker of Florida's House of Representatives and a close friend of Secretary Marco Rubio. Perez's approval from Brazil has been delayed amid a war of words and diplomatic visa withdrawals in the run-up to Brazil's elections in October. I'm Jennifer King.
0: America in the Morning for Monday, August 10th, 2026 is produced by Jeff McKay. I'm John Trout. This is Westwood One.
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7: If your news is full of sh...
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7: 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It's bad. Let us sift through the bull. You just sit back and let it rip.
8: What are we talking about?
9: This is America in the Morning from Westwood One. Coming up this half hour.
10: A very narrow vote to nominate Todd Blanche as AG. I'm Clayton Neville.
11: The Senate passed a new Russian sanctions bill.
12: This legislation hits Putin where it hurts.
11: Ed Donahue, Washington.
13: In Chicago, investigators and forensic pathologists descended on a funeral home.
14: Autopsies on all the decomposed bodies.
15: I'm Jennifer King.
16: Hunter Biden says his father's prostate cancer has spread to other parts of his body. Donna Water, Washington.
17: W.K. Kellogg says it will remove artificial colors from all of its cereals by the end of this year. I'm Marcela Sanchez.
18: Astronomers say viewing conditions are promising for the Perseid meteor shower this week. I'm Julie Walker.
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0: 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AccuWeather.com meteorologist LaTroy Thornton with a triple threat of sorts.
1: Not one, not two, but three separate areas with the risk for severe weather are expected to develop later today and starting in the southwest. A similar sort of risk to that which has remained in that area over the past couple of days continues this afternoon and evening when thunderstorms may bring strong wind gusts of at least 60 to 70 miles per hour, as well as the risk for flash flooding, even blowing dust to an area of southeastern Arizona just to the south of Flagstaff, but including both Phoenix and Tucson. Into the plains, afternoon and nighttime storms may bring downpours, damaging winds and hail to an area from south of I-90 in North Dakota through South Dakota into places north of I-80 in Nebraska, also including much of northwestern Iowa. However, the highest chance for severe weather to be widespread is expected from parts of the Great Lakes states into the Ohio Valley and Mid-Atlantic, where thunderstorms today and into this evening could bring localized damaging wind gusts of 65 to 70 miles per hour, as well as a risk for flash flooding and a few tornadoes from the Chicago area through southern lower Michigan and eastward across much of New Jersey, as well as point south and west from there through West Virginia and northeastern Kentucky. Otherwise, today brings the risk for showers and thunderstorms to much of the interior northeast, with spotty afternoon storms dotting places from Nevada through the Four Corners states, as well as much of the southeast, with that risk extending across much of Louisiana and the Texas Gulf Coast. To the north of that thunderstorm chance in the west, the wildfire risk also remains high for portions of the interior northwest, still including areas from eastern Washington and Oregon through much of Idaho into southern and western Montana, as well as parts of Wyoming. That's the weather across America. I'm AccuWeather.com meteorologist LaTroy Thornton.
0: 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The U.S. senator who essentially decided the confirmation of Todd Blanche as attorney general is standing by his yes vote. Correspondent Clayton Neville reports.
2: If Senator Bill Cassidy would have declined to vote in support of Todd Blanche's nomination for AG, Blanche likely would not have been confirmed in Congress. But late Friday, after 48 hours of deep consideration of the vote, Cassidy said that he would support Blanche.
3: I'll be criticized for this vote. What's new? But the people of Louisiana can be assured that I worked hard to understand the issue and to make the right decision.
2: Cassidy was asked by CBS's Face the Nation about the emotions that he felt when deciding on an issue that he said is not black and white.
3: You can argue one way or the other, and you can come up with just this side or just that side of approval. Mm-hmm. Now, the fact that I, Bill Cassidy, was able to do that, I am so privileged. And whenever I just for a second am hit by the gravity of that and the honor of that, I get emotional. And that's just, again, my wife finds it endearing. I find it embarrassing.
2: A lot of Republican pushback to Blanche surrounded the Justice Department's $1.8 billion anti-weaponization fund to give payouts to people who alleged they were wronged by the federal government. Blanche was the lawyer for President Trump in several of the cases against him. But Blanche did tell Congress that the fund was dead while being confirmed. It took a while, though, to convince some Republican senators that was true.
3: But what I'm told as regards the anti-weaponization fund, if you put it in the context of the political environment, the judicial environment, the process you would have to go back through in order to reinstate, that effectively is dead. Okay. Now, John Cornyn, a former state attorney general in Texas, was comfortable with it. I'm not an attorney.
2: Cassidy told Face the Nation the senior senator from Texas's decision to ultimately back Blanche went a long way.
3: It took him a while to get there, but the fact that John did was important to me. To a certain extent, I'm relying on others that are bringing me information, and I have to trust them on that. Not everything, but some of that. And I trust John on that.
2: The final vote to confirm Blanche over the weekend was 50 to 49. I'm Clayton Neville.
0: Before going home for their summer recess, the United States Senate voted overwhelmingly to pass legislation to impose sanctions against Russia and Iran after months of wrangling, with the death of Republican Senator Lindsey Graham providing the final push with the help of South Carolina's new senator, Graham's sister. Correspondent Ed Donahue explains.
4: You saw this week him actually attack innocent Ukrainians. Ballistic drones go hit breweries. They hit innocent civilians working in warehouses. This is enough. Senator Lindsey Graham said that this part, the part that our colleague from Kentucky wants to rip out, was actually the heart of this bill. that this was the way to hit Putin where it hurt most. Today, we send a message to Vladimir Putin, and we give President Trump the tools he needs to end this war.
5: The Senate passed a new Russian sanctions bill.
6: With Lindsey Graham looking down upon us, is saying, even if Trump doesn't get it, the danger that Putin presents, we do.
5: Minority Leader Chuck Schumer pointed out this is the work of the late Senator Lindsey Graham.
6: The Russian sanction bill will make it clear to Moscow that America will back Ukraine to the hilt. The Russian sanctions bill sends an unmistakable message to Putin that we will oppose him for as long as it takes to defeat him.
7: This legislation hits Putin where it hurts.
5: Graham's sister, Darlene, now holds his seat in the Senate.
8: Russia has waged war against Ukraine for far too long, and this bill assists President Trump in his noble efforts to bring it to a close. This legislation was deeply important to my brother, Lindsey, and I'm grateful that this bill has achieved such a wide coalition of support.
5: The bipartisan bill would penalize countries that continue to buy Russian oil, gas, and other exports to deprive President Vladimir Putin of revenues fueling the war. It comes after Ukrainian President Volodymyr Zelensky visited the Capitol hours after Lindsey Graham's funeral. Ed Donahue, Washington.
0: A nightmare in Illinois after dozens of remains were found improperly stored at a Chicago funeral home. As correspondent Jennifer King reports, local residents had been sounding the alarm about a bad odor, and now grieving families are demanding answers and accountability. Audio courtesy WLS-TV ABC 7 Chicago.
9: I pulled the curtain back. There's a body laying there. I'm thinking this must be what they do in the funeral home. He got Lysol. You spraying Lysol over death.
10: I'm not even sure who they gave us. I don't even know if this him or not, because they made us wait so long, gave us the runaround.
11: I just want my mama body back. Y'all can do whatever else y'all want to do. Just please give me my mama back.
12: In Chicago, investigators and forensic pathologists descended on a funeral home months after neighborhood residents complained to the city about a stench emanating from the building.
13: We're at the South Chicago Chapel where there have been multiple reports made by residents, also community advocates, about the stench and the smell coming from this location. These complaints obviously were ignored. We don't know how long this has been going on, but we do know over 50 decomposing bodies were found at this location, which is alarming.
12: Authorities found over 50 improperly stored bodies in various stages of decomposition.
14: There's like a really like bad smell that's been like constantly during the weekends or when there's like funerals there. Like it like makes you want to vomit at times.
12: The Cook County Medical Examiner's Office is working to identify the remains. Latasha Johnson said she held her mother's funeral there Thursday before she heard of the gruesome discovery.
9: They have taken my mom to the Chicago City Chicago morgue. And they're going to be doing autopsies on all the decomposed bodies.
12: Illinois state officials have suspended the license of Joanna Morgan, one of the funeral home's directors. And the state comptroller says that Joanna and her husband, Clark Morgan, previously ran a crematory in Chicago Heights, which had its license revoked last year for similar infractions. I'm Jennifer King.
0: 16 till. Among the stories we're covering next, Biden's health. And in tech, squashing the chatbot. Those stories and more when America in the Morning continues after these messages.
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0: It's 14 till. America in the Morning continues. Firefighters across the United States were battling nearly 200 large wildfires as new blazes continued to ignite nationwide. The worst of the wildfires centered in Washington State, Utah, and Oregon. The National Interagency Fire Center is reporting there were 183 new fires, including 8 large ones across the U.S. since Sunday. Evacuations are in place across Utah, where close to a dozen active wildfires have scorched more than 300,000 acres as of Sunday evening. The Rocky Canyon Fire, some 30 miles northeast of Salt Lake City, grew to more than 2,800 acres since it began Friday. In Oregon, a bulldozer operator died battling the Wright's Spring Fire, which has spread over 33,000 acres and was just 0% contained as of Sunday afternoon. In Canada, more than 100 active wildfires in British Columbia province. Most of America's west and many parts of Canada are dealing with unhealthy air as a result of those wildfires. Well, there are now new concerns about the health of former President Joe Biden. Correspondent Donna Warder has details.
1: Hunter Biden says his father's prostate cancer has spread to other parts of his body and is causing him pain. In an interview with the BBC broadcast late Friday, Hunter Biden grew emotional as he talked about the health of former President Joe Biden, who revealed his cancer diagnosis in May of last year, less than 4 months after he left the White House. Hunter Biden says the diagnosis has been tough on the family, saying it's really sad to watch, but he says, "I wish he would complain more because it's not good." He says his father is still doing his thing, though, speaking publicly about the issues that are important to him. Donna Warder, Washington.
0: A major cereal company is speeding up its plans to drop synthetic dyes from its cereals a year ahead of schedule. Correspondent Marcela Sanchez has that story.
2: W.K. Kellogg says it will remove artificial colors from all of its cereals by the end of this year. It's also invested in equipment to help make the transition to natural colors. In addition, Kellogg says it's removing BHT, an artificial preservative, from the small number of cereals that still contain it. The company has faced pressure for years to remove artificial ingredients from its cereals. That pressure has grown under Health Secretary Robert F. Kennedy Jr., who's urged food companies to phase out petroleum-based artificial dyes. I'm Marcela Sanchez.
0: Chatbots in Europe now have to admit they're not human, and Congress is now weighing the same rule here. The new old tech guy, Chuck Palm, explains.
3: The EU's new AI Act transparency rules have kicked in as of last week. Any AI chatbot or voice assistant serving European users must now clearly disclose that it is not human. There's no burying it in the fine print. AI-generated images, video, and audio need machine-readable labels as well, so platforms can flag what's real and what's artificial. Penalties can range as much as 15 million euros or 3% of their global revenue. That's enough to make even the biggest platforms comply, including American companies serving European customers. And yes, it's likely that if they built it for Europe, it's going to show up in your app too. This is another dance we've done before, back in the 90s. Congress made telemarketers admit when a pre-recorded voice was on the line. The machine had to confess itself even back then. AI has just inherited the same old rule. It just happens to talk back now. Congress is also getting in the game with the Bipartisan Guard Act. Senator Hawley and Blumenthal would require U.S. chatbots to disclose that they're AI, not a licensed professional, right at the start of a conversation. It has cleared the Judiciary Committee unanimously in April and is waiting on a vote of the full Senate. Follow the new old tech guy on X at Chuck Palm.
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4: Wrapping up the baseball weekend, the American League leading Rays win their sixth straight, down in the Mariners 4-1. Brewers topped the Twins 4-3 in 10 innings. Jake Bowers went deep, then singled in the walk-off winner. Milwaukee owns the best record in baseball at 74-44. Braves edge the Yankees 2-1 in 10. Phillies clip the Blue Jays 7-6 in 12 innings. Kyle Schwarber hit his 34th and 35th dingers to tie for the league lead. Diamondbacks doubled up the Dodgers 4-2 to capture the season series against L.A. for the first time in 8 years. Padres pasted the Astros 7-2. Austin Hayes, just signed earlier in the day as a free agent, belted a pinch-hit two-run tater in his first San Diego at-bat, one of four for the Dads on the day. Pete Alonso had two of the Orioles' four long balls in their 10-5 win over the Rangers.
5: I mean, defense, offense, I mean both sides of the ball, we did really well today, and that's what we need to do. We need to play good baseball, quality baseball, and just get after it the way that we did today.
4: Cubs banged out 18 hits and clobbered the Royals 10-2. White Sox waxed the Guardians 5-3. A's got runs in the 8th and the 9th to shade the Red Sox and take their first series win since June. Mets manhandled the Pirates. Bo Bichette 5-for-5 with 3 RBI. Marlins sailed past the Angels. Cardinals over the Rockies. Nationals completed a sweep of the Reds. And the Tigers got 2 in the top of the 10th to trip the Giants. In golf, Michael Brennan won the Wyndham Championship Sunday, the last tournament before the FedEx Cup playoffs, making the 70-man field for the St. Jude Classic that begins on Thursday. That 70th and final slot went to Jackson Koivun, who 2 months ago was at Auburn. And after just 6 PGA starts, he's in the playoff field. And safe home to Don Nelson, who played in the NBA for 14 years, winning 5 titles with the Celtics, then coached for 31 seasons, winning a then-record 1,335 games with the Bucks, the Warriors, the Mavericks, and the Knicks. Don Nelson was 86 years old. That's Monday Sports.
0: Thank you, sir. It's 7 till. Mother Nature is providing a summer light show like none other this week. Details when America in the Morning continues after these messages.
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0: Now 5 till, you're with America in the Morning. Thanks for listening. Despite some movie debuts over the weekend, it was Spiders and Warriors that remained at the top of the box office, with both films continuing their record runs. Entertainment reporter Kevin Carr has a recap.
1: Your friendly neighborhood Spider-Man continues to dominate the box office.
2: You ready?
1: Spider-Man Brand New Day brought in a staggering $145 million for its second weekend. That's more than $200 million less than last week, but it's still the third highest second weekend of all time.
2: I'm losing my mind.
1: The Web Slinger's domestic total stands at $655 million and $1.67 billion worldwide.
2: I am totally out of control.
1: The question on many industry pundits' minds is whether it will be the first film to reach $1 billion at the domestic box office and $3 billion worldwide.
3: No one could stand between me.
1: Christopher Nolan's The Odyssey came in second with $31 million, an impressive number for a three-hour sword-and-sandal drama that's been open for a month. The film's $1.1 billion worldwide haul makes this Nolan's highest-grossing film, surpassing his Batman sequels. Newcomers fell into a distant third and fourth place.
4: Finding love is hard enough. Try doing it on the one night a year single people were legally allowed to have sex.
1: The romantic drama, One Night Only, opened to $5.7 million.
5: Is it possible we're no longer the cool guys in our own story?
1: And Broken Lizard's Super Troopers 3 earned $4 million, the lowest for the comedy franchise.
6: Hi there, I'm Lilypad. Let's play!
1: Finally, in fifth place was Toy Story 5 with $3.9 million, keeping the three biggest films of the year in the top five. I'm Kevin Carr.
0: Many people will be looking to the heavens this week thanks to a famous meteor shower that will light up the skies thanks to the help of a new moon phase. Correspondent Julie Walker reports on how to spot the Perseid meteor shower, a summer light show that promises to dazzle.
7: Astronomers say viewing conditions are promising for the Perseid meteor shower this week, peaking Wednesday night with a new moon preventing moonlight from spoiling the show, says astrophysicist Neil deGrasse Tyson.
8: Moonlight dramatically reduces how many meteors you can see. The dim ones just are completely washed out by moonlight. So on that day, it's been called by some the stargazers heaven.
7: About 50 to 100 meteors per hour may be visible under ideal conditions.
8: The meteor frequency goes up significantly after midnight. So, but the August one, because it's summertime, people just hang out on the beach like all night. And so that works. There's some meteor showers in the winter. No one is going to hang out on a beach after midnight. So that's what makes the Perseid meteor shower perhaps the most remembered and the most celebrated. And even if it's not the single best.
7: Meteor showers happen when Earth plows through trails of debris left by comets or asteroids. The Perseids come from Comet Swift Tuttle. I'm Julie Walker.
0: As broadcaster Casey Kasem used to say, keep your feet on the ground, but keep reaching for the stars. America in the Morning for Monday, August 10th, 2026, is produced by Jeff McKay. I'm John Trout. This is Westwood One.
9: Man. I love my Solaire infrared grill. I've had it for over a year now, and I use it every single week. And it does the greatest job on steaks. I'm going to do some flat irons this week. It does a great job on chicken, including chicken breasts. I have a video on my social media at Randy Wang Radio on Instagram and Facebook. You can see me doing some sausages on there. I'm going to put up some videos of some chicken breasts later this week. Even does a great job on shrimp, on veggies. The grill heats up to 1,000 degrees in just 3 minutes, which, you know what's the side effect of that? The grill heats up so quickly, and I'm not taking 25 minutes before I actually put something on there. 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

0: Good morning, everyone. Welcome. I'm Sandra Endo.
1: Happy Monday. Yes, it's August the 10th. Thanks for being with us. I'm Bob DiCastro. Let's get to Samantha with a look at our forecast, and welcome back.
2: Oh, thank you. Good morning, Bob. Good morning, Sandra. Yes, I'm meteorologist Samantha Khan, and we have more heat and humidity expected to return later this afternoon. And already, if you're walking out the door right now, it's pretty humid, especially along the coast. We've got temperatures. Look at that. 74 degrees in Ontario, 73 degrees out towards Riverside, and good morning Long Beach right now at 72 degrees. We've got temperature highs, of course, we'll be heating up. Numbers about mid to upper 80s today for those inland areas, with even a slight opportunity of a sporadic shower, and that extends into our valleys, nearing triple digits. But then with the added humidity, the heat index, temperatures are going to feel a lot hotter than that. It's all courtesy, yes, of the monsoon moisture. It's back, 77 degrees for the coast, and coastal flood advisory in effect later tonight for astronomical high tide. So those low-lying areas, you want to be careful. We'll go over all that. Mountain areas with a slight chance of some thunderstorms as well due to, again, that monsoon push. Low deserts, 109 degrees, so hot and humid also for Palm Springs. More details on the 7-day forecast coming up. Meantime, we've got to cover traffic-wise, and unfortunately, it's a really tough start to Monday morning. Earlier reports indicated a vehicle versus a bicyclist southbound side of 710 at Floral Drive in the East LA area. So we'll continue to watch that. Real-time traffic through downtown overall looking nice and smooth. Just 12 minutes northbound 110 from the 405. And a Caltrans camera look looking great along the 110 northbound, southbound, 11th Street. Again, really quiet out there. Back to you two.
1: Thank you. New this morning, a shooting to tell you about. This happened at the rooftop lounge, at a rooftop lounge in West Hollywood. Detectives say gunfire erupted at Harriet's on the Sunset Strip around 9 last night. A man was shot in the leg. Medics rushed him to the hospital where he is expected to be okay. The shooter got away. The website WeHoOnline.com is reporting there were two shots fired and then chaos with people scrambling for safety. Deputies are talking to witnesses and reviewing surveillance video to identify the suspect.
0: LAPD says someone targeted the home of Kim Kardashian. The California Post reporting a thief broke into the property and stole a car. The suspect reportedly entered the home's driveway in Hidden Hills and took the car for a joyride. Police caught the suspect shortly afterwards inside the home, and no one, thankfully, was injured in all this. It's been reported that Kardashian was not at home at the time. Happening today, nearly 30 years after Tupac Shakur's death, the long-awaited murder trial is set to begin.
1: Jury selection starts this morning in Las Vegas for Duane Davis. Prosecutors say Davis orchestrated the 1996 drive-by shooting that killed the rap icon. Investigators say the case was revived in part by Davis's own comments over the years, including details published in his 2019 memoir. Davis has denied the allegations and has pleaded not guilty to murder. His defense team argues his past confessions were clout-seeking. The trial is expected to last up to 6 weeks. Davis faces life in prison if convicted.
0: Metrolink suspends its Orange County line service south of the Laguna Niguel Mission Viejo station because of expected high tides. The temporary service changes begin this morning and run through Friday. No alternate bus service will be provided. The agency says the temporary service reductions are intended to preserve system-wide reliability after similar high tide conditions last month caused delays that extended beyond the affected corridor. Weekend service is not expected to be impacted. With LAUSD students heading back to school this week, teachers are demanding strict environmental testing near the burned-out Lineage Warehouse site in Boyle Heights.
1: Mario Ramirez is live there with more on what teachers and district leaders are saying. Mario.
3: Yeah, Sandra, Bob, we're now just 2 days away from the first day for LA Unified, and the story is not just what's happening here at the warehouse, but what's happening at schools nearby. Now, we can tell you we're at the corner of Union Pacific and Indiana Street, and you can see this part is surrounded by fencing. They've actually tore down, demolished part of the building here. According to Lineage, as of this morning, about 85% of the food waste has now been removed. Remember, an estimated 80 million pounds of food was left inside after that 8-day fire. And with students returning on Wednesday, teachers say they want more assurances that these campuses are safe. So take a look. This is part of a statement from the teachers union. It reads, "No student, educator, or school staff member should have to worry about their exposure to hazardous substances and toxins while in the classroom." Now that is United Teachers Los Angeles, which has now presented the district with 14 requests ahead of Wednesday's

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8: Officials are bringing in special crews to help with the cleanup, and they're warning residents about the not-so-obvious hazards, like ash and dangerous fumes from chemicals, batteries, and plastics. They're also warning about another unexpected danger, distracted driving.
9: Please keep your eyes on the road. We don't need any more tragedies associated with this disaster.
8: And police are sharing new details about the suspect accused of starting one of the fires in Spokane. They say he's admitted to starting 25 fires in the area since July of 2025. Meantime, an investigation is unfolding in Utah after a helicopter crashed in the fight against a wildfire in the Fish Lake National Forest Friday. And because of the fire, crews couldn't even get to the wreckage until Saturday.
10: They're able to do a brief recovery of the two people who were on board.
8: Officials confirm both people have died. The National Transportation Safety Board is now investigating the cause of the crash. I'm Ted Lindner, Fox News.
11: All right, welcome back.
12: No, good morning, Sandra. Good morning.
11: Good morning.
12: I was just going to say I've been obviously monitoring the wildfire and the weather conditions in both Utah and Spokane, Washington. It's still pretty hot in Utah, so they still have to be battling against that. There's maybe a 30% chance of maybe an isolated thunderstorm, so there may be some precipitation involved in that. And in Spokane, Washington, at least winds at this hour on the more lighter side, but we've got temperatures in the upper 80s there, and air quality a big concern due to the smoke and wildfire issues there. Back here at home, still going to be hot, still going to be humid, but I have some good news, Sandra. Don't you worry.
11: Tell me. Okay,
12: because
11: it was hot last night.
12: Don't worry too, Bob. We actually are going to be looking at temperatures rolling back a little bit, closer to normal. So for downtown LA, we're typically should be right around 84 degrees. As you see here, it's been in the low 90s, and then you add the humidity. So it felt hotter than that. Temperatures today will be upper 80s, and then we're going to keep coming down a little bit more of a sea breeze. Temperatures could be perhaps low 80s by the middle of this week. But then we're going to be looking at maybe a slight warm-up going into this weekend, but not a big one. We're just going to keep those temperatures mainly in the 80s, a range of the 80s. And August rain, we're not anticipating a whole lot of rain, considering August is the driest month of our year. But the humidity, oh yeah, all the way down to the beach. A lot of folks heading out to the beach to pick up on some of the slightly cooler temperatures. But even there, especially some homes don't have air conditioning, so you got to take advantage of the cooling centers, perhaps do some grocery shopping, the usual. But water temperatures are really nice in the 60s and mid-70s. You got to be careful, though. We do have high tides, astronomical high tides. We're on our way to a new moon, so we've got the peak hours of 8 to 10 p.m. We're high tide by about 7.2 to 7.5 feet. But surf heights, relatively normal, 2 to 4 feet. Temperature highs today, 92 degrees in Pasadena, 95 in Corona, and yes, Palm Springs hitting 109, but it's even humid there. Our mountain communities will pull off perhaps a 30% chance of an isolated thunderstorm as well due to that monsoon moisture that's back. And you can see the temperatures will be hot today, coming down. It's a little bit of a roller coaster ride for us in SoCal. 6 to 10 days out, about August 20th, we're at least looking at temperatures near normal instead of hotter than normal that we've been dealing with. And kids are heading back to school this week, last week, and next week. It's still going to be pretty
11: very
12: warm.
11: Busy time.
12: It is.
11: For families out there.
12: It is. We've got you covered traffic-wise as well. Take a look at your ride. And unfortunately, we still have this ongoing SIG alert. Early reports had indicated a vehicle versus a bike.

0: bicyclists. LA County Fire was on scene. Southbound 710 at Floral Drive. Still activity, taking away at least three lanes there. So if that's part of your route, you want to make sure you plan accordingly. Leave early if you can. Westbound 10 from the 5, leaving downtown to get to Santa Monica, just 11 minutes. And Diamond Bar, just west 60 at the 57. Coming inbound, 23 minutes. And a live Caltrans camera with the 101 at Balboa Boulevard, both directions there. Nice, easy drive this morning. And good morning, of course, to our listeners on 790 KBC and our viewers on Good Day LA at this hour.
1: Back to school today for Riverside Unified
0: School. Oh, yeah. One by one.
1: I know.
2: Going back. Are you ready for it?
0: I did do some back to school shopping during my brief vacation.
2: Mm-hmm. Nice.
1: So some.
0: Not done yet. How about you, Sandra?
2: I have not even started.
1: Oh.
2: I know. All right.
0: It's a madhouse out there.
2: I know. Everything's picked over. All right, Good Day LA continues after the break.
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8: 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It does a great job on chicken, including chicken breasts. 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
1: Former President Joe Biden's son, Hunter, says his father's prostate cancer is spreading to his bones. The younger Biden gave the update on the 83-year-old former president during an interview with the BBC. He says it's, quote, really hard and it's really sad to watch. Mm. Hunter says the cancer has metastasized into his father's bones and further. In May of last year, Joe Biden was diagnosed with an aggressive form of prostate cancer Hunter described it as very painful and very debilitating, and he says the former president is still committed to speaking publicly about important issues. President Trump's Iran strategy may be shifting now as he waits for economic pressure to take its toll.
2: Iran, though, is holding firm when it comes to the Strait of Hormuz. And Doug Luzader is joining us live with the latest developments from Washington. Good morning, Doug.
12: Good morning. The president tells Axios this is part of a low-key approach to Iran, showing a new willingness now to wait out the regime.
13: Iran-backed Houthi rebels launched more strikes at energy and shipping targets, adding to regional unrest. From President Trump, though, patience. He told Axios, "We are only semi-negotiating with them. We are just watching Iran with its huge inflation and the fact they have no money." And Iran's economy has been battered by the war and the U.S. blockade. And despite Iran's ability to snarl traffic in the Strait of Hormuz, gas prices here at home continue to fall.
14: We're in the middle of the game, and we're applying a whole host of tools, diplomatic, economic, military tools, to ensure that we get the best outcome for the American people.
13: Iran's foreign minister says talks are still underway with Oman to divide control over the Strait of Hormuz, and Iran made a list of demands from the U.S., ranging from compensation for the war to the lifting of sanctions, all of which are likely to be rejected by the White House.
15: I think the president needs to come out and speak forcefully on what the path forward is.
13: Back home, one Republican called on the president to make a public case for his strategy, while one Democrat was more blunt.
16: Mr. Trump, you are the first president in American history to start and lose a war by yourself.
12: Now, in his interview with Axios, though, the president expressed confidence in his approach to Iran, comparing it to a chess game, saying that it will work out. Bob and Sandra.
1: So this strategy of putting more economic pressure on Iran could be a longer term play. I mean, there are reports that the army isn't being paid. Inflation is extremely high in Iran, but still no telling when Iran may come back to the negotiating table, whether they may capitulate.
12: That's the thing. I mean, this is definitely an effective strategy in terms of building pressure on Iran, but it takes a while for that pressure to build up. And in the meantime, the president himself is experiencing a lot of political pressure here at home over the war.
1: All right. All right. Doug Luzader live for us in Washington. Doug, thank you.
2: On to this now. $905 million. That's how much you could win tonight in the Powerball jackpot. Nobody won on Saturday, so the prize rolls over here. The drawing is tonight at 8 o'clock. And according to a USC math professor, buying tickets at a store where winning tickets were sold in the past will not necessarily increase your chances of winning tonight. So that's all superstition, right, Samata?
17: Yeah.
2: Like a lucky store.
1: Not necessarily.
2: Right.
1: I mean,
2: right.
1: That's not a.
2: Exactly. It could be anywhere. That's
17: it could be
2: point.
17: Anywhere. It can be anyone that plays.
1: Right.
17: So
1: including across the street, which
17: everybody.
1: Is one.
17: I remember that right there. We can maybe purchase it again. Yes, good luck to all those that will be playing tonight. Here's a look at the play-by-play for our weather headlines. Temperatures eventually are expected to roll back closer to our summer norms, if not slightly even below average. But it's still going to be pretty hot and humid today with a slight chance of some showers depending on where you are. Only a 10% chance for interior spots. But if you're heading out to our deserts, Palm Springs, we're going to increase the opportunity to about 20%. In mountain areas to 30%, and it's all due to that monsoon moisture, and it's back. So the heat will continue to roll, as I mentioned, coming down through midweek, and then we'll kind of stabilize those temperatures into the weekend. We'll keep things at a range of the 80s. Coastal flood advisory is expected through Wednesday or early Thursday morning, so those low-lying areas, you want to make sure you prepare for that. 88 degrees, and as I mentioned, tomorrow we're coming down just so slightly, and that cooling trend does begin. High pressure, though, still being our main influencer. We do have a little bit of that pockets of rain, precipitation. I'll show you that momentarily. But the humidity, it is just going to stick around, and it's going to feel uncomfortable. Here's a look at some pockets of rain right there at the California-Arizona borderline. Prescott picking up a little additional rainfall, a little heavier there, but just be mindful if you're traveling in that direction. And our coastal flood advisory, high tide, astronomical high tide, 7.2, 7.3, 7.5 possible for Orange County, and peak hours will be 8 p.m. to 10 p.m. It'll stay in place, like as I mentioned, perhaps so Wednesday and into early Thursday morning. And impacted areas will be those beach parking lots, the boardwalk. Just be careful. And surf heights, only 2 to 4 feet. Here's a look at the breakdown, the 7-day forecast, 77 degrees with sunshine, a few high-level clouds. And we're going to see temperatures, even for the coast, will be coming down rather into the lower 70s instead of the upper 70s. 88 degrees for inland areas out towards Orange County, a mixture of some sunshine and some high-level clouds there as well. Numbers roll down to as low as 80 degrees, and that's 4 degrees cooler than average. Going to the weekend, we'll keep things really nice, actually, for our summer standards. As kids get back into school, you want to prepare for the heat and humidity as well. Maybe perhaps pack extra water bottles for the kids. 98 degrees for valleys, Woodland Hills, out towards, San Bernardino, Fontana. Temperatures come down to 80s. We haven't been able to see that for a while there. Mountain areas, 84 degrees with a 20%, 30% chance of showers. Greater chances actually extend into tomorrow, where 30% to even 40% is possible. And high deserts, 101 degrees, hot and humid there with also slight chance of precipitation in Palm Springs, 20% to 109 today in the Coachella Valley. Traffic conditions, your ride overall, still pretty quiet. Look at this, northbound side of the 101 at Pilgrimage Bridge, the Hollywood Hills, moving along in pretty good conditions. 12 minutes, your ride from downtown to get to Santa Monica, and you're driving along the West 60 from 57, 24 minutes. And unfortunately, our hot spot in the morning, the SIG alert still continues for the East LA area, southbound side of 710 at Floral Drive. The SIG alert for three lanes is not expected to lift till about 6 o'clock. So we'll see. The corner is en route. Early reports indicate a vehicle versus a bicyclist there. Now, stick with us. We've got more news, weather, traffic when we come back.
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2: Welcome back. Some sad news here. The battle to save one of Southern California's most famous bald eagles is reaching a critical stage.
1: Caretakers at the Ojai Raptor Center say Big Bear Eagle Jackie remains critically ill and in unstable condition. In a social media post yesterday, vets said her red blood cell levels dropped to a severe low over the weekend. While her count showed a minor uptick, doctors still emphasize her situation is still extremely serious. Jackie has been at the Raptor Center for 3 weeks after she was rescued following a fight with two other bald eagles. Mm. Keep an eye on her condition and wish for the best. Yeah. We're pulling for you, Jackie. We'll be right back.
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0: 5:30 on this Monday, August the 10th, back to school for the Riverside Unified School District. Ready, set, go. I'm
1: Bobby
0: Castro.
1: That's right. And good morning. I'm Sandra Endo in for Brooke Thomas. Thanks for joining us. And just like that, it's Monday, right? Samata, welcome back.
2: Yes, thank you. And it is Monday. Back to work and back to school for Riverside. You want to make sure you be mindful because we're still going to be dealing with another round of hot and humid conditions in the Riverside area. So maybe perhaps pack the kids extra water bottles and remind them to, you know, keep in the air conditioning classrooms as much as possible. 72 degrees currently, 74 in Ontario, already pretty warm out there. And temperature highs today will be mid to upper 80s for inland areas, valleys, upper 90s, flirting with triple digits once again. That monsoon moisture is what's helping to enhance the humidity, unfortunately. Warm and humid conditions all the way to the coast with a coastal flood advisory. Just keep that in mind for those low-lying areas. Mountain areas at 84 degrees with a chance of isolated showers and even a possibility of thunderstorms that extend into our deserts. Palm Springs today, if you're heading out there, 109. More details on the 70 forecast coming up. Meantime, we do have you covered traffic-wise, and we still have eyes, unfortunately, on this fatality crash. Happened just after 3 a.m. southbound side of the 710 at Floral Drive. Three lanes are still shut down, and early reports had come in that it was a vehicle versus a bicyclist. We do have high activity in the area, and the coroner is en route. Again, that sig alert now has been extended all the way through about close to 8:30 this morning, so that's going to tie you up quite a bit. Plan around that sig alert. Real-time traffic through downtown. Overall, still looking good. West 60 from the 57. Just give yourself 26 minutes on your ride coming into downtown. And southbound 101 at Vignes Street, really nice, easy. Meanwhile, things are loading up on the northbound side of 101 from downtown as you head into Hollywood. Bob, Sandra.
0: Thank you. We do have breaking news in Long Beach. Police say three women were shot last night in the 100 block of Pacific Coast Highway. Two of them are expected to survive. A third woman is in critical condition. The scene appears to be outside of a nearby liquor store. Police are searching for a suspect and did not say what led up to this triple shooting. We have more breaking news this morning. Street takeovers lead to three AutoZone auto parts stores being looted since Saturday morning. One store was looted 2 days in a row.
1: And a third store was looted in Downey this morning. Gigi Gracier is there live with the very latest. Gigi?
3: Good morning. We're at the AutoZone here on Firestone where the cleanup is underway. Take a look. This is the latest in the chain of AutoZone stores to be targeted by looters believed to be connected to a series of street takeovers, both here in Downey and in nearby Linwood. And the AutoZone, not the only store that was looted in this mini mall. Take a look across the same parking lot. The Spirit of Halloween store was also broken into. The same story. Windows were smashed, merchandise was tossed, the store vandalized, and probably thousands of dollars in merchandise was taken. A cart of costumes and other Halloween gear, though, was left in the parking lot as those looters ran away as Downey police arrived. Now, you mentioned, Sandra, that this is the latest AutoZone store to be hit. Take a look, because over the weekend, the AutoZone in East Los Angeles at Olympic and Atlantic was looted, both on Saturday and then again on Sunday morning. Then the AutoZone in store in Watts was looted yesterday morning. And apparently this is all connected to a series of street takeovers. Now, this has been going on for years now. Fox 11 has been covering the street takeovers, and when they happen near an AutoZone, the subsequent looting of the AutoZone store. Now here, bringing it back here live in Downey as the cleanup continues at the AutoZone here, they estimate that thousands of dollars worth of damage and merchandise taken happened here. There are four people in custody this morning facing charges of burglary. Reporting live in Downey, I'm Gigi Graciette. Back to you.
1: All right, Gigi, thank you for that update. Cell and internet service has been restored to Verizon customers after vandals cut several fiber cables. Verizon called the vandalism a serious public safety issue as it disrupted communication for first responders. Verizon is not saying where those cables, though, were cut. Just days away from the start of a new school year, LA teachers are raising safety concerns in the aftermath of the Boyle Heights warehouse fire.
0: Mario Ramirez is live in Boyle Heights with more on what the teachers are saying. Mario.
4: Now, Bob, Sandra, we can still smell that decomposing food. The cleanup here continues. It's now expected to cost Lineage as much as $100 million. And as you mentioned, school, the LA Unified School District, set to start on Wednesday. So we can tell you that the cleanup here is about 85% complete. 12 million pounds of rotting food still being removed from the warehouse this morning, which the city demanded to be completed by Friday. And while the district says air quality and nearby campuses are safe for students to return, the teachers union is pushing back. In a statement, the teachers union says, quote, no student, educator, or school staff member should have to worry about their exposure to hazardous substances and toxins while in the classroom. Now, that from United Teachers Los Angeles, which has presented the district with 14 demands following the warehouse fire. Among them, testing buildings, soil, water, and air for toxic compounds at LAUSD schools within 3 miles of the warehouse. The union also wants that testing expanded to 5 miles if a school tests positive. Meantime, Lineage also facing a growing legal battle. More than 300 residents from Boyle Heights, East LA, Commerce, and Montebello have sued Lineage, alleging the fire exposed them to hazardous smoke, ash, and ammonia. Now, those are allegations in the lawsuit. All of this as LAUSD prepares 54 schools located within 3 miles of this warehouse for Wednesday's first day of school. The district says those campuses have received deep cleaning, new air conditioning filters, and every classroom is getting an air purifier. LAUSD says its inspections and testing have found no evidence of hazardous conditions that would pose a risk to students or staff. And district officials in a statement say, at Los Angeles Unified, preparing for a safe return to school means following the science, listening to public health experts, and working hand in hand with our school communities to make informed decisions that protect students and employees, end quote. Now, LAUSD says it does not plan to relocate any students for Wednesday's start, but there are contingency plans in place if conditions do change. And we should also mention the district is hosting a webinar this evening at 6 o'clock for impacted families. For now, that's the latest here in Boyle Heights. I'm Mario Ramirez. We'll send it back to you.
0: All right, Mario, thank you. It's back to school for thousands of students and teachers in Riverside and Orange counties. Riverside Unified School District begins the new school year this morning. The district has nearly 38,000 students across 51 school and in Orange County. Students in the Fullerton Unified School District get back to class. And as you may know, LAUSD's first day is on Wednesday.
1: Super exciting. What a big week for so many students and families, right, Samata?
2: Gosh, it takes me back. Do you remember your first day of school and getting ready for that?
1: All the jitters. The excitement.
2: A little
0: and
2: bit.
0: Now you still have jitters. You have more jitters coming up for you, yourself.
1: As a parent.
2: As a parent.
1: Right?
2: Yeah. A whole other set of jitters. Back to school shopping if you haven't gone back, if your kids hasn't gone back to school yet, so we've got to get that done. Good morning to, yes, all the parents and all the kids out there. Good luck on your first day of school, and it's back to school and back to work and back to school on this Monday morning. Live look right now in Long Beach. We do have, yes, it's humid. It's already pretty warm out there. In Long Beach, temperature highs will be back in the 80s, so it's going to be a hot and humid afternoon. Temperatures will eventually come down, but not until at least towards the middle of the week, but at least the cool down does begin as early as tomorrow. Perhaps even today, if you're comparing this past weekend's weather, 90s were in the forecast for at least observed temperatures for the downtown LA area. Now, we're instead of low 90s, we're coming and pulling back those temperatures to upper 80s. Coastal flood advisory in place through Wednesday for those low-lying areas. Here's a look at those temperature ranges. 98 degrees in Woodland Hills, Riverside today could be pushing upper 90s, 98 degrees, if not hotter than that, due to the humidity, and that's all courtesy of the monsoon moisture. Long Beach at 87 degrees, and Santa Ana to Fullerton will keep things afternoon highs right around the low to mid 80s. Here's a look at our temperature trend for Ontario. So another round of heat and then lowering into the 80s before temperatures pick back up a little bit going into this weekend. And further out, 6 to 10 days out, we're talking about normal heat for summer, if not slightly below normal. So there is a little bit more of a relief from the excessive temperatures, but not so much if you're heading over to Palm Springs or the high desert. Still pretty hot there with advisories through the Central Valley. 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Call jacob.com. And we still have, unfortunately, the SIG alert heading over to the East LA area. Early reports indicated a vehicle versus a bicyclist. A lot of activity. Coroner is en route. Southbound 710 at Floral Drive. Three lanes will remain blocked off for at least the next 3 hours. So make sure you plan ahead for that and give yourself a little extra time leaving home this morning. Northbound 110 from the 405, just 14 minutes. And a live Caltrans camera. This is the 10 westbound at Fremont Avenue. Looking good. Perhaps a little more volume than about an hour ago. And the eastbound side cruising at this hour. Here's a look at some other traffic hotspots.
5: So I do hot yoga every day. 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They treated me like a king. I did not have to deal with anything. If you're in an accident, call Jacob.
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0: 5:45 is your time. Welcome back. You're watching Good Day LA. If you're listening to us on 790 KABC, thanks for joining us this morning. Have a safe morning drive.
1: A Santa Monica house fire kills an elderly couple, and firefighters discover their bodies in the Lincoln Boulevard home after knocking the fire down early yesterday morning. The couple's names have not yet been released, but one of their 5 children tells Fox 11 the couple was in their 90s and they were married for almost 70 years.
16: Probably walking my dog, we
6: would say hi or something, if that. I don't know who they are. I'm just, it's heartbreaking nevertheless that this has occurred.
1: The cause of this fire is still being investigated.
0: NFL Hall of Famer Roger Craig has revealed during his taped acceptance speech that he has been diagnosed with dementia.
16: Today, there's another chapter I want to share. I've been diagnosed with vascular dementia that my doctors believe may be related, at least in part, to the concussions I experienced during my career. The changes were gradual. At first, they were easy to dismiss as normal aging. Over time, my family noticed it too, and ultimately led us to seek answers from my doctor.
0: As you just heard there, the 66-year-old Craig said his doctors believe the condition came in part from concussions he sustained during his 11-year career as a running back. Craig says through it all, he is remaining positive.
16: I want people to know this diagnosis doesn't define me. I am still Roger Craig. I am still a father, a husband, a teammate, a friend, and someone who loves this game and the people who brought it to my life. If sharing my story helps even one family or one former player, then it's worth it.
0: Just an incredible message.
1: Yeah.
0: What a legend. Roger Craig encouraged people to pay attention to their health and to seek help when something doesn't feel right. The Rams and the Chargers kick off their preseasons this week.
1: The Chargers will visit the Texans in Houston on Thursday, and the team is looking to take the next step this season. The past two seasons, they went 11-6 both years, and both ended with losses in the wild card round. Chargers quarterback Justin Herbert says he's taking training camp very seriously, with each rep on the offense being like a regular season game.
17: I think the more reps, the better. You know, I think in OTAs, we did everything we could to master the footwork, master the offense, and now we're just going out there and playing fast and letting the ball fly around. And I think that's what's important for camp is to just go play football like you're reacting and playing in a game and treating those reps like real game reps.
1: For the Rams, they play the Chiefs this Saturday in Kansas City. They've had no shortages of fans coming out to their training camp at Loyola Marymount. Recently retired Dodger pitcher Clayton Kershaw brought his sons this past week. The Rams are sporting a lot of the new faces with rookies and veterans as Sean McVay continues to fine-tune what many believe might be the most dominant roster in the league.
18: You know, I think we're looking for guys that can solve problems. There's 22 moving parts every single snap. I think defensively we've got great command on some different things that we're trying to do on really all three levels. I think offensively we're understanding how to solve problems. I think they're positively pushing one another, and so that's a positive for us, and you know, we'll continue to take it a day at a time.
1: Again, the Rams and Chiefs play Saturday at 1:00 in the afternoon, and the Chargers and Texans play Thursday, kickoff there 5 p.m.
0: It's like back to school, back to football.
1: That's right. Ball is right around the corner.
2: Yeah, back to all those things. But we've got temperatures sticking around, kind of more of the same. Hot and humid, pretty warm and humid right now. Taking a live look at our live camera of Santa Monica. The camera bouncing around just a little bit, a hint of a sea breeze, which actually will continue to strengthen as we push through at least the middle of this week, where numbers are going to come down. A little more relief from the excessive heat, but it'll still be pretty hot. And eventually we'll lose the humidity. Here's a look at, speaking of going back to school, your Riverside back to school forecast, your day planner. So this morning at this hour, temperatures are already in the lower side of the 70s. We've got more sunshine and temperatures you can see here quickly climbing. So by the start of school, we're looking at upper 70s, eventually moving into the 80s by midday. For your lunch hour for the kids, 92 degrees. You want to make sure you pack some extra water. Pushing into the later part of the afternoon when the kids get out of school, we're looking at upper 90s, just a few degrees shy of triple digits. And yes, the humidity going to feel even hotter than that. Temperatures for downtown LA, we're looking at about 88 degrees, and that's still above normal. But here's the cooling trend, which begins actually today. If you're going to compare this past weekend, downtown was in the low 90s, today in the upper 80s, tomorrow 84 degrees, which is right on par with average. So we'll have a typical summer afternoon tomorrow. In the meantime, here's this area of high pressure and that wraparound clockwise spin. The atmosphere is helping to pull in that added moisture and the humidity, that monsoon conditions. And it's also producing some precipitation right now, right there at the California and Arizona borderline. If you're heading over to Lake Havasu, you want to watch out for those shower chances and a slightly heavier shower activity over near Prescott. Temperatures in Arizona, if that's where you're heading to or from, triple-digit heat continues there. Along the coast, you got to be mindful here, especially for those communities in those low-lying areas, those homes, as well as boardwalks and low-lying parking lots. High tide, 7.3 to 7.5. Peak hours are 8 p.m. to 10 p.m. And those, again, low-lying areas will be impacted. Surf height's only 2 to 4 feet. It's all due to the astronomical added gravitational pull due to the new moon that's approaching. Coastal area, 77 degrees, and temperatures also come down slightly for the beach. A hint of a stronger onshore push, and that's what's helping reduce daytime highs moving into the middle of the week. So a little bit more in terms of better news. We're not going to be looking at extreme heat, so that's comforting. 98 degrees in the valleys today. Numbers roll back down to upper 80s for areas like San Bernardino into Ontario and Riverside as well. So feeling a little better. Mountain areas, still a little activity. There's the possibility of 20% chance of showers or even isolated thunderstorm. And high deserts will also get that opportunity. Just a slight chance of, again, precipitation. Temperatures go from triple digits to upper 90s for areas like Victorville and Appaloosa Valley. And Palm Springs today, 20% chance of showers and the possibility of thunderstorms as well. Temperatures will stick around the triple digits extending all the way into the weekend. Again, that's for Palm Springs if that's where you're going. And traffic conditions, it's still a really tough drive. Three lanes continue to be blocked off due to activity that is unfortunately involving a bicyclist and a vehicle southbound side of the 710 at Floral Drive. The coroner is en route there. And this SIG alert for those three lanes have been extended all the way till about 8:30. So make sure you plan ahead for that and leave home early. 22 minutes leaving downtown to get to Santa Monica. 15 minutes northbound 110 from the 405 coming inbound. And a live Caltrans camera look. Northbound side of the 405. Ooh, moving pretty good. Southbound side as well at Lakewood Boulevard through the LBC. Also looking great at this hour. Time back over to you, Sandra Bob.
19: All right, Samantha. Thank you. Spider-Man Brand New Day dominated the box office for a second straight weekend.
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21: 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Only
0: Hulk. Oh. The Marvel blockbuster pulled in $145 million in North America, giving it the third biggest second weekend ever. Worldwide, the film has already topped $1.6 billion. It took only 7 days in theaters for Spider-Man Brand New Day to become the highest grossing film of the year, surpassing Toy Story 5.
19: Wow. Okay.
0: Yeah. A Space Mission, The King of Rock and Roll, and some animated troublemakers are among the new releases to add to your home library.
19: Fox's Ashley Dvorkin runs down the list of what's new in home entertainment.
22: I'm not an astronaut.
23: Ryan Gosling's sci-fi adventure Project Hail Mary leads this week's new home releases. Gosling stars as a middle school science teacher who wakes up as the lone survivor of a space mission and forms an unlikely bond with an alien to save humanity.
24: There are worse things than strangers out there yet.
23: For horror fans, Adam Scott stars in Hokum as a grieving writer whose trip to scatter his parents' ashes turns terrifying after he becomes obsessed with the legend of a witch. And in the thriller Hungry, a group of vacationers fight for survival after a deadly hippo begins hunting them in the Louisiana swamps.
25: Hello out there. Hello.
23: Baz Luhrmann's documentary epic Elvis Presley in Concert combines newly restored footage from Presley's legendary 1970s Las Vegas residency with rare 1972 tour film. It also includes recordings of Presley sharing his own story.
26: If you want to make real money, give me a call.
23: Leo Woodall stars in the crime thriller Tuner as a gifted piano tuner pulled into the dangerous world of safecracking.
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23: 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The animated adventure Minions and Monsters, which follows two outcast minions in 1920s Hollywood who accidentally unleash real creatures while trying to make their own horror movie. In music, hitmaker Benny Blanco releases his fourth album, Hermoso, his first Spanish-language-inspired project. Latin pop superstar Becky G drops Baraja Bendita. And country artist Ashley Cook releases her self-titled album. So I ran away the way I always do. In Hollywood, Ashley Dvorkin, Fox News.
0: LA 28's second ticket drop starts today and ends August the 20th. Fans who registered ahead of time and are selected will get an assigned 48-hour window to buy tickets. Hundreds of events are included, with some tickets starting at $28. But with high-demand events expected to go fast, make sure your login works and know which events you want to target. Experts recommend saving the five-digit codes for the events you want to see so you can get to them very quickly.
19: Take a look at this massive glow-up operation at the Memorial Park Gym in Azusa on Sunday. More than 100 students got haircuts, manicures, and new school supplies all for free. Volunteer barbers and hairstylists donated their time. This is the 17th annual Kathy's Cool Cuts Back to School event. Azusa School District starts Thursday, August 13th. Mm-hmm. They're all looking fresh.
0: I know.
19: Ready
0: you,
19: for the
0: you
19: new
0: take
19: year.
0: Your kids for the back to school haircut?
19: Oh, yes. Yes. My
0: like
19: little
0: a brand
19: boy
0: new style.
19: Is asking for it.
0: Christian, does he want the broccoli haircut?
19: No, he wants the Ronaldo cut.
0: Oh.
19: Yeah. He wants it sharp and tight. Yeah. Mm-hmm. Looking right. good for the start of the school year. Well, thanks for joining us. The 6 o'clock hour starts after the break.
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7: The GAN fire in Northern California is now 72% contained after burning over 10,000 acres of land and killing one person. Tammy Trujillo reports.
9: Fire activity is now minimal and crews are starting to focus on mop-up operations. Firefighters will be aided by slightly cooler weather that begins today and continues through the week. A 65-year-old man is facing charges for allegedly starting the fire. Herbert Wayne Smith says he was cutting scrap metal when that fire started a week ago. 8 years ago, he pleaded no contest in another case where he started a fire.
7: A California city had to declare a state of emergency after a massive cyber attack.
16: The Sassoon City Council, just north of San Francisco, declared a state of emergency after they say hackers forced their city to shut down its vital information network, including fire and police departments, as well as the 911 system. Officials say the cyber attack forced them to shut things down so it wouldn't spread. While it's unclear who's behind the attack, the feds have warned that Iranian-backed cyber attackers have been targeting internet-connected industrial systems to, quote, cause disruptive effects. I'm Jason Campadonia.
7: Waymo is taking another step forward in a major American city. The Alphabet-owned vehicles no longer need a backup driver in Denver. For now, only Waymo employees can hail a robo-taxi in the Mile High City, but that's expected to change by the end of the year. And wine at school is available in Northern California. Dina Kodiak explains.
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7: That's the latest. I'm John Fink.
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28: As you make your way through Palmdale, keep an eye out for some large debris reported in the carpool lane. 14 southbound at Angeles Forest Highway, that's already causing some slowdowns. And in Monterey Park, still no new information yet on that crash that continues to have your three right lanes blocked. On the 710 southbound between Ramona Boulevard to Floral Drive, you are going to be seeing that bumper-to-bumper traffic. Right now, it's delayed from the 10 with CHP and the fire department on the scene.
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1: Like a yo-yo. Boy. Could almost rewind last week's, maybe a show from last week or show from the previous week, talking about the Iran situation. It was unbelievable. Thursday, I think it was Tuesday, Scott Bessent first said the Strait of Hormuz will be opening. We have an agreement. The framework is in place. We should be good to go. Then I think it was maybe Thursday that Trump said, yep, I think by tomorrow we'll be rolling. And then the IRGC says, yeah, not so fast. We have some new demands. You got to pay us back for all the damage you did. You got to withdraw all your troops from the region. You got to apologize. You got to promise you'll never say anything mean about us again, and you'll certainly never attack us again. And a couple other things that we're still thinking about, and then maybe we'll open the strait. I mean, absolutely pantsing the administration. Now, maybe you're thinking, and a lot of good folks do, that... So sometimes you get pantsed in life, right? You get humbled. You learn something about yourself. You realize, I did something I shouldn't have done there. You take your medicine. You move. I sounded like Trump a little bit there. You should have been. But you think, all right, you know what? I'm gonna eat some crow. I'm gonna enjoy some humble pie, swallow my pride, and just get back to the track I should have been on all along. In other words, take the pantsing. Let them charge the tolls, content ourselves that we've set back their nuclear program a certain amount, and just move on with the life of the nation. It's not a crazy point of view, but it's an awful, awful precedent. So what does the POTUS do at this point? We have no idea. Also to come on the show, some absolutely brilliant laying out of the DSA and the Democrats who are playing footsie with the DSA. Their actual plans, policy plans, plans for the United States, what they want to change, what they want to do, and why it is so horrifically bad. In case you are just, you're thinking, yeah, I realize this would never work, but I'm a busy person. I don't have time to study it all the time, so I would like to know more. We have that more for you laid out pretty beautifully. Other headlines worth considering. Mark Zuckerberg, a.k.a. Satan, he has the curly hair of the devil. Everybody can tell. But he's out with a 6,500-word essay about what AI should and shouldn't be, how it should be dealt with and managed and by whom. And my favorite part, my favorite part of, I guess this is the write-up of it in the Wall Street Journal, is, and I'll read you just a little bit of it, and you'll get my point in a second. He made the case that his company's approach to developing powerful AI, one that focuses on distributing it as widely as possible and pushing many decisions about values to the end user, is the one that is least likely to lead to disastrous outcomes such as totalitarianism, mass unemployment, or the rise of an unstoppable computer mind that threatens humanity. Wait, what? I know we've all had this conversation before, but occasionally it strikes you anew. Wait a minute. People are seriously discussing totalitarianism, mass unemployment, and the rise of, and I quote, an unstoppable computer mind that threatens humanity. This is the stuff I read as a 12-year-old.

0: year old. My science fiction books. The jacket that did these anti-science fiction. Oh, man. We're going to get a great chance to slander him that now that he's not around, but lack of imagination. Anyway, yeah. An unstoppable computer mind that threatens humanity. I'm, just for the record, I'm against that. Anyway, people are talking about it at the highest levels of the AI industry. They're talking about it openly. All right, so all of those things and much, much more to discuss. We also have a handful of terrific guests that I'm looking forward to chatting with, including fan favorite Anastasia Bowden of the Pacific Legal Foundation to talk about whatever they're battling in the name of freedom these days, and Gary Dietrich, talk a little politics, among others. So stay tuned. But let's go ahead and start the show officially now, according to FCC rules and regulations. Here we go at Mark.
1: You know, I'm transgender. I'm a woman. I identify as sometimes identifying as a woman for purposes of basketball, professional basketball. So I'll be declaring for the WNBA draft in 2027 as well.
0: That is 6 foot. How big is he? He's 6'8", 270-pound woman, Royce White. Former NBA players declared for the WNBA draft. Enos Kanter, who's got a hell of an interesting backstory as well, a really admirable fellow. He changed his name to Enos Kanter Freedom to indicate how much he loves this country, and because he was getting screwed by the NBA being in bed with the communist Chinese, a story for another day. But so you have two former NBA players declaring for the WNBA draft, saying they identify as a woman. And we will be bringing you some of the absolutely hilarious details. And the responses, and by hilarious, I don't want to oversimplify it. It is incredibly satisfying and, granted, hilarious, to see the rhetorical pretzels the progressive left are tying themselves up into, because there is no squaring what these two ballplayers are doing with their policies. And why this matters, because the activists are saying, and we've got some quotes for you later on, but they're saying essentially, the right is setting up a straw man. They're pretending like men in the WNBA is the biggest problem on earth. There's no problem here. We have no problem. They should shut up. They create the problem, then they say they're going to solve it. No, see, that's not the problem. The problem isn't even men playing in the WNBA, or men playing on college women's teams, or boys playing on girls' sports fields. Although that is a problem. It's a big problem for the girls involved. They set up this straw man. You act like there's millions of them. No, one is a problem. If one boy or man is beating up a woman on the field to play, that's a problem for me, and that's a problem I want to solve. So, no, your straw man can go away or declare for the WNBA draft or whatever. Here is the actual issue. Some of you have heard me talk about this before. And I've got a brilliant Polish writer on this later. Somebody remind me. Who lived through communism. The idea of getting you to abandon your sense of truth is not like a side detail of communism or totalitarianism, because communism is just a particular twist on it. It's not, that's not like a side detail. That's the point. To get you to abandon your concept of the truth and your confidence in the truth. Because then you arrive at what Orwell described so eloquently, a situation where the only truth is what the party tells you is the truth. And then they can control you completely and beat you to death or jail you or whatever if you dare go against the party's quote-unquote truth. Step number one is to get you to deny your own sense of truth. For instance, big strapping dude, big jaw, it's clearly a fella, wearing a wig and makeup. Now you have to call him a woman. That is a woman. No ovaries, no uterus, no female consciousness, No, female brain, lungs, bones, heart, circulatory system, none of it. Just the words, I am a woman. If you do that, they gotcha. That's why I care about this so much. It's not the dudes in the NBA or again, although I hate it, a dude on some college basketball team. That is a problem I want it to end immediately, but that's not the key problem. The key problem is divorcing you from your own perception of the truth. It is the keystone of communism. Anyway, enough said. Katie has the headlines coming up in a moment or two. Let's figure out who's reporting what. Stay with us. Glad you're here.
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1: Wow, I just saw a headline that spun my head around. What? I don't want to steal Katie's thunder or anything, but Saudi Arabia, Pakistan, and Turkey just signed a defense pact. What the hell is that? Pakistan? Oh, my Lord. Boy, the world is complicated, and the Middle East is just crazy, as it's always been. All right, let's figure out who's reporting what. It is the lead story with Katie Green. Hello, Katie. How are you?
2: Hello, Joe. Doing good. Talking about the Middle East. Here we go. All the alphabet networks. Trump says United States, quote, low-key negotiations with Iran. NBC, Trump signals shift to economic pressure as Iran war keeps drifting. And CBS, Trump says United States only, quote, semi-negotiating with Iran after Tehran sets demands to reopen Strait of Hormuz.
1: I'm not saying we have no path forward. Certainly the economic squeeze, the blockade, et cetera, if that's fully reimposed. But boy, oh boy, how many times are you willing to look like a fool? Ugh.
2: Still in the Middle East from CNN, Netanyahu chooses to publicly reject Trump's Gaza ceasefire plan.
1: Yeah, because it was ridiculous. I mean, it's just Hamas is like, no, we're not disarming now. Israel wants to totally pull back and, like, disarm themselves. Then we'll disarm, maybe, but we won't. But otherwise, no. And Israel can't make Trumpian ridiculous announcements. They have no taste for it. They have no, it serves no purpose. I would argue it serves no purpose for the president either, but.
2: From Breitbart, Sean Duffy makes English a permanent requirement for the nation's illegal migrant truckers. Jumping ahead.
1: Of course. Yeah, of course it is. Go figure. You got to be able to read the damn road signs. That's it's another example of the fact that the question is even being asked or the topic addressed is a little bit disturbing. It needs to be.
2: From the New York Post, transgender American who fled the United States admits it was, quote, the dumbest idea ever and returns home from European Asylum Center.
1: Excellent. It's as if he, she existed in a dream world, untethered to reality.
2: This one's frightening. From Wired, one of China's most powerful AI models has also escaped containment. Now, I had to look this up. It's this Kimi K3, and it made it out into the internet during cybersecurity testing. So I was kind of wondering what that meant. And the chat GPT gave me the example of imagine a robot locked in a room and it figures a way to break out.
1: Yeah, right. Oof. Meanwhile, some of the big headlines around AI are that a lot of folks, including Mark Zuckerberg, are pushing for open weight, and then there's what? Open source. And then Apple is looking at using Chinese chips because of the chip shortage, and China's finding ways to get our chips. And so what that playing field looks like in terms of the West versus China, I don't know that there will be any division. And even like the Zuckerbergs, one of the things he's advocating in his piece is that everybody's open to distillation, where one AI system can study everything that the other ones are doing and learn from it. And they all learn from each other, so there's very little division between them. Who knows? Who knows what the future will hold?
2: It all sounds like Black Mirror, show on
1: does.
2: Netflix.
1: It really does, yeah.
2: From Fox News, Florida business owners scattered 1,500 toxic mothballs on a beach to send endangered birds packing.
1: Oh, boy.
2: Yeah, they're in a lot of trouble. Yeah. Mm. Study finds steady daily routines linked to better health, regardless of poor sleep.
1: Wow. Human beings are made for routine. That is absolutely clear. You got to break it up now and again, obviously, or it'll make you nuts. But yeah, regardless of sleep. So you add on a nice sleep schedule where you keep it fairly consistent. An impossibility for you at this point, trauma of newborn. But yeah, I think there you go. The recipe for health.
2: And finally, from the Babylon Bee, due to depleted missile supply, Operation Epic Fury downgraded to Operation Mildly Aggressive Fury.
1: Yeah. Yeah. or as I've characterized it, Operation Occasional Annoyance. The whole question of what our missile supplies look like, how depleted they are, and why the hell somebody's leaking it, it's very, very uncomfortable. I don't want to bring everybody down. Everything's fine. Like I said, the tide is turning. More and more people are realizing the DSA are lunatics. I think more and more people are realizing the trans stuff is craziness, that this sanity will prevail. It surely will. Please, please believe me. More to come. Don't go away.
3: Armstrong and Getty.
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6: Verizon customers in Southern California have been without service after acts of theft and vandalism. The outage has affected customers in the San Fernando Valley as well as other areas in Los Angeles. In a message to customers, Verizon says multiple fiber cuts related to vandalism are causing a service interruption for some mobility and internet customers in Los Angeles and parts of Southern California. Governor Newsom is criticizing the FCC after it voted to loosen longstanding limits on television station ownership. Newsom says the move could accelerate media consolidation and threaten the independence of local news, while also accusing the Trump administration of seeking greater influence over the media. And wine at school is available in Northern California. UC Davis students are making small batch wines in the Hillgard 631 program. Students work under staff guidance as part of their classes. The public can buy the wines for a limited time with proceeds supporting students. That's the latest. I'm John Fink.
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8: Looks like that wreck in Monterey Park now has only your right lane shut down. 710 southbound between Ramona Boulevard and Floral Drive. Still pretty jam-packed from the 10, but that is improving since it was three lanes earlier. It's extended until approximately 8 a.m. today. And in Sherman Oaks, we have a two-vehicle crash as well. Right lane currently taken up on the 101 southbound at the 405. Any 5 minutes to your drive, it's heavy from White Oak.
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20: Not just in Michigan, but across the country, the party is unifying and it is focused on the November elections. We understand that our priority is the working class of this country, and we have to make the case that we're here to make people's lives better.
1: There's a cute little AOC talking about the Democratic Socialists and how it's about the working class. And we've got a bunch of good stuff and wisdom on this topic. But got to pause here for some really great points made by Rob Henderson on that very topic of the working class and the DSA and the working class. You may have seen or heard some talk, I guess it was a week, maybe 2 weeks ago, Mamdani did a big interview with the New York Times, and they asked him point blank, how do you define the working class? And he really struggled. And he finally came up with, I think if you have to work to pay your bills, I think that is one definition of being part of the working class. Well, the interviewer, to their credit, pushed back a little bit and finally said he would draw the line at about $1 million a year. And Rob Henderson says, I have no idea how he can say that without any embarrassment, but that's why he's a politician. I'm not. Say what you will about him, but the man knows his base. These are the people who claim to be the champions of women, yet can't define what a woman is. They claim to be champions of the working class, yet can't define what the working class is. Or they redefine both terms to be so expansive that they could potentially encompass just about everyone. And that's, he points out, where luxury beliefs and the luxury belief class has steered us. But then he gets to a point I found really interesting, and I hope you do too. Anyone who isn't a millionaire, and that's a millionaire is not actually somebody who gets earns $1 million a year. It used to be somebody who has $1 million. But anyway, anyone who is a millionaire or below is working class now. Sounds ridiculous, but we've been working our way there. But here's the interesting point. The focus on defining class by money is revealing because people often conflate or they interchange the terms social class with economic class. And that allows us to talk about social class while pretending we're talking about economic class. So It's easier to discuss income than your educational pedigree, your accent, your hairstyle, your clothing, your taste, your zip code, your family wealth, that sort of thing. But he points out that education usually signals social class more clearly than income does. Research has found that parental educational attainment is the most important objective indicator of social class. It's because compared with parental income, parental education is a more powerful predictor of a child's future lifestyle, tastes, and opinions. If your parents went to college but you didn't, you're still middle class or higher, not working class. Education shapes habits, networks, and outlook long after the degree is earned. Higher education bestows cultural capital, or at least until now-ish it does. Patterns of speech, preference, beliefs, and expectations about life. Income might rise and fall, but the worldview formed in the selective institutions usually endures. For instance, and this is Ezra Klein, who I normally find just absolutely obnoxious, but I think he's right about this. He pointed out that we tend to think of class as driven by income, but a high school dropout who owns a successful pest extermination company in the Houston suburbs might have an income that looks a lot like a software engineer's at Google, while an adjunct professor's will look more like an apprentice plumber's. But in terms of class experience, who they know, what they believe, where they've lived, what they watch, who they marry, how they vote, act, and protest, the software engineer is more like that adjunct professor. Meanwhile, a PhD who takes a job driving a taxi will tend to vote like other PhDs, not like other taxi drivers, especially if he or she also has a parent without a college degree. So it's important to note that working class is not the same as poor. An upper class is not the same thing as rich. A working class person can become wealthy without moving into the higher social class. Money alone is not enough. If a manual laborer wins the lottery, he is rich, but he is still working class. Anyway, and this really gets into to heady stuff. But the point is, you see this gang of affluent, mostly but not entirely white, but affluent, college educated, they know like the names of three or four different kinds of champagne types of people who went to these auspicious universities, always bellowing about the working class and acting like they're Che Guevara. They're not talking about the working class at all. They're talking about the upper intellectual class, and they're cosplaying as the working class. And that's the game that they're playing. And it's, you know, it's phony as hell, but it tends to work. Let's weigh in with Jonathan Carl talking to AOC just a little bit more. Next clip, Michael.
2: What, in your mind, is the difference between socialism and communism?
20: I think, to me, the fundamental difference is, one, democracy. And I believe that democratic socialists are fundamentally pro-democracy. And we believe in the ballot box. We believe in respecting the outcomes of elections and governing democratically and ensuring that the ideas and policies that are implemented are won through popular vote and popular opinion. And so I think that's why so much of what we focus on is also making sure that we are providing for the majority of Americans, guaranteeing health care, raising wages, strengthening the right to a union. And I think that that's at its core what we're about.
1: Perfectly reasonable answer. And a lot of people would say, yeah, they want democracy and voting and that sort of thing. All right. I know a little about a lot of different topics. It helps to do this job. I only know a lot about a handful of topics. This is one of them. Booyah! How political systems work. If you have the government, which in our system presumably would be one party or the other, in at least temporarily, in charge. If you have the government in charge of how I feed myself, how I feed my children, how I pursue medical care, what industries get chosen to be successful, which are put out of business, who's in favor, who's out of favor. Every good thing that happens in society must run through the government in AOC's system, but only if we vote for it. But here's the thing. Once all that power of the very essence of keeping ourselves alive is invested in the government, see the Soviet Union or any totalitarian system, you have to vote for who has the power. You have to kowtow to who has the power if you want to eat. They will identify all of you who would, you know, oppose them or be rabble rousers or counter revolutionaries or whatever you want to, whatever you want to call them, because they come up with all sorts of different names. The minute that power is invested in that organization, that organ, the government, democracy ceases. Because those who hold all the power over everything we need to stay alive, they're not going to give up that power. No freaking way. They will declare that the party, which gives all good things and administers all punishments, must stay in power for the good of the people. It happens every single time. You get collectivism through the ballot box, and then collectivism ends the ballot box. Every single time. It has to. It can't be disrupted regularly by elections. The system wouldn't work. And these people believe in that system like a religion. Democracy ends when collectivism takes over. Trust me on that. I haven't fully fleshed it out because we don't have enough time, but I think you know what I'm saying. Let's do at least one more. Oh, this is so sweet. The Halfwit in Wisconsin, 33, Michael. This is Alex Hogan on Fox and Friends.
5: So let's take a look at Wisconsin. They're in the primary for the governor's race. Democratic Socialist Francesca Hong still faces criticism over past posts online, including when she called to abolish ICE and prisons, and this now deleted post where, quote, she wrote, "Cancel Thanksgiving, should have done this in 1621.
21: I had some hot takes, some bad takes on Twitter, but when you're a business owner running a restaurant during COVID or trying to pay bills as a student, you're putting feelings out there to the world, but I've evolved, I've learned.
1: Abdul al-Sayed is a Marxist and an Islamist, I think, at his core, but he's very smart and very capable. This Hong woman is a half-wit. I just can't believe she's attained any status. So Andy Kessler, one of my favorite writers about this sort of thing, says socialism is the cool new way to get elected. The mantra is effective. Oh, we just want more affordable housing. And then simply whisper sweet nothings like free buses, cheap groceries, and frozen rent into the ears of the young, the naive, economically illiterate, free-riding, over-degreed, underpaid, at least compared with their high self-regard, voters who think, surely the socialist central planners will appreciate my talents. It works. They get the votes. Better to listen to what they say and watch what they do. The Democratic Socialists of America states, complete victory will require building a new society from the ground up. Oh, as I was saying. This is their goal, no matter how much lipstick they put on their piggy ideology with slogans like less rent, more control, and workers deserve more. As history shows, socialism is no way to govern without carnage, bankruptcies, crashes, and inevitable unrest when the free buses stop running from lack of funds and upkeep. Perversely, those who ruined our education system are being rewarded so they can ruin the rest of the economy? How? Well, the DSA website pines for, quote, a future without capitalism, in which you can work as much as you are able and no more than needed. It's as if Karl Marx came back and used ChatGPT to summarize his according to his needs nonsense. Democratic socialism is a worse oxymoron than original copy. Sure, it's the trendy new thing, but mostly fertilizer for the feeble-minded. New York Mayor Zoran Mamdani seems infected with political cyclospora. That's the poopy lettuce disease, everybody. Oh, my. Exploding diatribes that leave you empty. Tax the rich. Afford the basic dignities of life. Zomart would be great branding for New York City's run grocery stores, though they're doomed to fail. The mayor says they'll have a 30% discount on the core basket of goods. Did he even take Econ 101? Price discovery is critical, or else you get hoarding, shortages, and bare shelves. Price discovery just means the way prices work. How much are you willing to exchange for this? Okay, I'll sell it to you for that. If you fix prices, you get hoarding, shortages, and bare shelves, as in every single socialist country. Or worse, La Libreta ration cards like in Cuba. This has all been tried before, said John Fetterman. You're a mayor, dude. Pick up some trash. Fix the potholes. No fun in that. Viva la revolucion. The movement's promises go downhill from there. Daria Lisa Avila Chavillier, that's a working class name for you, is running for Congress, endorsed by Mr. Mamdani. She wrote in a since-deleted tweet, no more police at all, ever. Ever? She wrote to CNN that her tweets don't reflect who she is today. She's 32. That was a couple of years ago. The DSA Abolition Working Group's website said they plan to, quote, defund the police by rejecting any expansion of police budgets or scope of enforcement while cutting budgets annually towards zero. Yeah, that's ever. Bye-bye order. And then he describes living in Manhattan under anti-police mayor David Dinkins. And he talks about how his car, he bought a car. It was stolen within 36 hours. Then he bought a crappy car no one would ever steal, but it got broken into every weekend. On and on and on and on. Oh, my gosh. Back to Mamdani, who babbles about paying your fair share. More on that in a moment. After our good friends at Blue, a word from our good friends at Blue Collar Dollar. 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So back to Mr. Mamdani. Oh, we're almost out of time. Almost out of time. Socialism is a gateway drug. Mr. Fetterman worries Democrats are drifting firmly into communism. 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Our goal is liberation. 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
1: Let's get right to our freedom-loving quote of the day, sent along by Jeff. Listener Jeff in Hogs Nipple, Tennessee. It's unincorporated. Don't look for it on a map. It's actually from Sir Benjamin Collins Brodie. Was a prominent English surgeon and physiologist in the 1700s and 1800s. Boy, if you were a surgeon in the 1700s, thanks. What does that even mean? You had a knife. Anyway, here's the quote, and this fits in beautifully with what we were talking about. Nothing in this world is so good as usefulness. It binds your fellow creatures to you and you to them. It tends to the improvement of your own character and gives you a real importance in society, much beyond what any artificial station can bestow. Nothing in this world is so good as usefulness. That's good. I love that. Mailbag. 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Let's lead off with this beautifully titled email, Joe is a Genius, from Mary Beth. Evidently, I said this Friday. Selling victimhood is what has silently plagued younger Americans and destroyed the work ethic and the human spirit. Yes, selling victimhood is a really easy sell. You used to call it the warm blanket of dependency or the cuddly quilt of giving up. Heard a brilliant saying not too many years ago that an achievement is temporary, but giving up is permanent. You got to go out and reprove yourself if you achieve something. There's always more to achieve. But if you give up, you don't have to do anything anymore. And a lot of people, that appeals to them. Don't be that person. Moving along, dear Jack Joe writes, Tom, longtime listener, listen every day. Thanks, Tom. Writing to comment on Jack's sobriety talk from last Friday. Tom writes, I've been sober for 4 years, but never been to an AA meeting. I was telling my wife about Jack's talk when I suddenly got very emotional about my past with alcohol, seemingly out of nowhere. Not sure what this means, but I'm going to go to a meeting soon. Thank you, Jack, for your candor and about your relationship with alcoholism. I think you made me realize I have more work to do. Boy, we sure got a lot of emails appreciative of Jack's screen on Friday about that. If you did not hear it, why don't you grab it via podcast? You ought to subscribe anyway to Armstrong and Getty On Demand. You get all the podcasts, including the One More Thing, downloaded automatically. You listen to them when you want. Let's see. We don't have a lot of time, do we? We're going to be talking about this next hour, so we'll drop this in from B. Hey guys, Barry from Thailand. Maybe you can help me out now with now that the WNBA is caught in a bind. Yeah, a couple of former NBA players are going to go out for the WNBA draft because they say they're transgender. If a transgender woman is recognized as a woman, why does the term trans exist at all? That's a good question. It, according to their philosophy, it shouldn't, but it does because they know they're not telling the truth, and they're not asking you to say the truth. They're asking you to say something bizarre and completely untrue. So they have to get you there with saying it's a trans woman. Trans women are women. Gender and sex are different, but then they use the terms interchangeably. Again, it's to divorce you from the truth that you can plainly perceive. Then Arizona Matt suggests on my look for the future video project, have a rotating set of wardrobes, Monday outfit, Tuesday outfit, etc. I humbly suggest you take your cue from the Village People. There'd be many benefits. Plus, you'd always know when Clips of the Week was due. It's a great idea, Matt. More to come, including the NBA's conundrum. Stay with us.
0: Armstrong and Getty.
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7: A Saturday crash into a preschool in Glendale leaves children injured. Rich Cassone has details.
8: Eight school children have suffered minor injuries after a car crashed into their preschool in Glendale. The crash happened just before 2 p.m. at Grandview House Preschool. Police say a car was trying to make a U-turn when the driver hit the gas instead of the brake and crashed through a wall at the school. They say the crash was an accident and not the result of impairment. The children were treated at a local hospital and released to their parents.
7: An AutoZone store in East Los Angeles was ransacked and robbed twice over the weekend. Mark Mayfield reports.
9: On Saturday at about 2:30 a.m., a street takeover at Olympic Boulevard and Atlantic Avenue ended when the store was targeted. Windows were smashed and the store was looted. About 24 hours later, a street takeover at the same location also ended with the same store being looted. A different street takeover in South L.A. ended with an AutoZone being looted yesterday morning at Imperial Highway and Central Avenue. So far, the L.A. County Sheriff's Department has not made any arrests.
7: The Ojai Raptor Center says bald eagle Jackie suffered another setback over the weekend. Bree Tennis with more.
10: They say Jackie suffered a setback over the weekend with her blood cell levels dropping to 10%. Above 30% is normal for a bald eagle. That sent her back to intensive care and around-the-clock monitoring and oxygen therapy. Meantime, her team of veterinarians continue to look for the cause of her severe anemia, but they have good news to report. Her previous kidney inflammation is improving. Jackie has been at the Ojai Raptor Center since July 17th.
7: And the online backlash continues after a top executive at Meta told workers that the gains from AI should free up employees to do even more work. CTO Andrew Bodsworth also lashed out at employees who asked about getting more time off. This comes after Meta laid off over 10,000 people over the past 12 months. That's the latest. I'm John Fink.
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16: It still looks the same in Monterey Park. 710 southbound from Ramona Boulevard to Floral Drive. We still have that crash investigation. Right lane shut down. Jam-packed from the 10 until further notice. It does look like we are estimated to clear at around 8 a.m., but that could extend. And in Sherman Oaks, we also have a crash in your right lane. 101 southbound as you hit the 405. 10 minutes added to your drive. Heavy from Reseda Boulevard.
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1: And who's also on the same team with Caitlin Clark on Indiana and is kind of the enforcer. Somebody takes out your star, you give him an elbow in the mouth. That's the way basketball's always worked, hockey, the rest of it. That's how you protect the stars. Got absolutely mugged. I've seen this video. Katie, have you seen the foul on Sophie Cunningham?
2: Oh, yeah. She got basically punched in the face.
1: Well, yeah, a big, what do you call it, a clothesline. As yeah. She goes up for layup, this Dejanay Carrington clotheslined her right in the neck and head and sent her crashing to the ground. Just a big, angry, nasty, deliberate, blatant, flagrant foul. But Sophie explains what happens after Ms. Carrington was ejected.
3: Yeah, so Carrington is a dirty player, probably the dirtiest player in the league. And then she has the audacity to go online right after her ejection and claim that she got ejected because of racism. She definitely learned well from Angel Reese. Whenever something goes against you, just pull out that race card. I think she's jealous of my natural blonde hair. She'll never have this hair. I literally got clotheslined in the air, and this clown has to turn it into race. Her level of IQ needs to be studied for generations.
1: Number one, meow.
2: Yes.
1: Number two, yeah, Dejanay Carrington got ejected for this blatant assault foul and goes to the locker room and texts white privilege.
2: Yeah, she sent it out on Threads, which is like Instagram's Twitter.
1: Right. Essentially, yeah.
2: Yeah.
1: So, oh my God, this just shows how incredibly woke this league is. So after her star player gets almost killed by a blatant flagrant foul, here's Coach Stephanie White of Indiana defending the player who committed the foul.
4: It was a hard foul. I don't think that Dejanay intentionally came out to get her across the neck like she did, but it did happen, and I thought it was the right call. But, you know, I one of the things about Nay is that she's going to play her butt off, man. She's going to compete. Nobody's going to go walking in for a layup. And so I don't oppose the hard foul, but I also don't think that she intentionally went for the neck.
1: Here's the visual. Caitlin Clark, and who is the other player next to her at that press conference? Their heads were in their hands. Their heads were hanging with a blank look as, let me tell you this. Maybe you're not an athlete. Maybe you don't follow sports. There is no league. There is no team on earth where after a flagrant ejectable foul like that, your coach would be defending the person who did it. There is no way. That's because the coach, Stephanie White, feels the need to defend the black, perhaps lesbian player because of oppressor, oppressee, political theory, critical theory. As a white woman, a white straight woman, Sophie Cunningham has the power. And so the black player is automatically always right in critical theory, right? You're used to that. The underdogma, it was called in the early days, victim oppressor theology. And so she felt like she had to. That's how woke this crazy league is. Katie, more on that before I move on to the next pointer.
2: Yeah, Sophie Cunningham actually followed up on this. Somebody commented on how, you know, I wouldn't watch this, but the fights are getting good. And she said, yeah, I wouldn't watch this circus either. And everybody's just tuning in for the cat fights.
1: Wow.
2: Yeah.
1: Wow. That's going to make her popular. But so here is John Root, who's a citizen journalist, an independent journalist, on the street asking various people, including this woke young woman, about the move of former NBA players to go out for the

0: WNBA.
1: The truth is, trans women are women, and so if they would like to play women's sports, then that would be something that they should do as women.
2: A few former NBA first-round picks came out yesterday and declared for the WNBA draft. Are you supportive of them?
1: Yeah, so if they truly were trans, then I would be perhaps supportive of them, but they're not.
2: Who determines who's really a woman, though?
1: I would say I would love to see them play against Asia Wilson and beat her. I doubt they would. So thank you so much.
0: Okay, so you've got a couple of things, and then she rolls her eyes. Number one, those 6'8", 270-pound guys, and I've seen them play recently, would make Asia Wilson look like, you know, a girl. They would crush her, sweetheart. It would be embarrassing. It would be ugly. You couldn't watch more than a little bit, because then it would just be sad.
3: Right.
0: But she, in her plucky, proud way, denies that reality. I don't want to see it. I just want these people called on their bluff. Man.
3: This crowd is sick in the head. I don't.
0: Oh, they really are.
3: Oh, no.
0: Yeah. Yeah. And then responding to one of your woke type people, you had this big woke Twitter account saying, Andrew Mercado, men invent a problem, then try to make it real. There are no men playing in the WNBA, yet Enos Kanter and now Royce Wade are announcing plans to enter the draft as actors in a broader anti-trans narrative that falsely portrays women's sports as being overrun by men. That's the new argument. That they act like it's the biggest problem in women's sports. No, it's a problem if you're on the field at that time. It's a problem for the girls who are having medals denied to them. It's a problem for the college women who are taking volleyballs in the face or losing out on the podium or losing out on their dreams or being beat in meets or championships. That's it. That's all I care about, Andrew. So your straw man is cute. I hope you keep him out for Thanksgiving. The kids will enjoy him. But no, nobody's claiming that. Not at all. But then he gets into they're not sincere. And the brave and brilliant J.K. Rowling replies, you say some men sincerely identify as women, but that these two men aren't sincere. Do sincere men injure fewer women and girls than insincere ones? How do we test for sincerity? What if a sincerity jury is split? Very much looking forward to your answers. I'm looking at the clock. I wish we had time to get into my ultimate point. Jack is going to weigh in from the vacation road in a couple of minutes. The problem is, as I alluded to earlier, the concept of the big lie. And that's what's at the root of this. And this is why I care, not only because I'm a huge fan of girls and women's sports. As a supporter, I don't necessarily want to watch the WNBA. In fact, I don't. But this is not about boys and girls sports. Ultimately, it's about communism and Marxism and the big lie. And, you know, if you haven't been listening long and you don't understand the connection, wait a second. In what sense are like dudes who convert to being quote unquote a woman? What do they have to do with communism? I'll explain it to you a little more thoroughly in a little while. Don't want to wear you out. We got all sorts of other news to get to, and we'll check in with Jack in a couple of minutes as well, including the progressive prescription for our schools is falling apart more and more and more. It's going broke. The scores are miserable. The kids are unhappy. The parents are unhappy. Government schools are crumbling. We'll get to that and much more. Stay with us.
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1: You know, right now I'm just having a blast in my feminine era. I never thought that I was a woman. You know, I've always trusted the science, and I thought I was a man my entire life. But, you know, after further review, look at my personal preferences, it would appear that I am indeed sometimes identifying as a transgender woman. And I think it's only fair I get a chance to play with some of my queens here in the twilight of my career, my athletic prime.
2: That's future WNBA player Royce White, recently come out as trans. We congratulate her on her courage. Speaking of courageous, here he is, the co-host of the Armstrong and Getty Show, Jack Armstrong. Jack, how are you, sir?
3: I feel like she's making a mockery of the issue.
2: I disagree. Well, who are you to judge her sincerity?
3: How old is this man?
2: This woman is, I don't know, 40-ish, I think.
3: I just wondered, because he's still a great big giant dude who is NBA
2: Whoa, I've got to beg you to stop misgendering this poor woman.
3: But
2: she's 35. Thank you, Michael.
3: Okay, so he's still plenty young.
2: Yes, wow. She is.
3: That they have got such a problem. What are they going to do with this?
2: Right. Calling their bluff. I love this. And this illustrates for the millionth time, and it's one of the reasons we do what we do. Certainly, it's one of the reasons I do what I do in the way I do it, is that evildoers will put up with a certain amount of opposition, but the one thing they can't take is mockery. They can't take being called on their bluffs and people laughing at them. I am so delighted by this. As I said to Jack over the weekend, this is like Christmas for me, this whole deal.
3: So there's two dudes, right? There's this guy and one other.
2: Yeah, Enos Kanter.
3: Mm-hmm. Yeah.
4: And he was a pretty good player, too, by the way.
2: Oh, both of them. Both of them are. Yeah, they're a real credit to American womanhood, for sure.
3: So what do you think the WNBA is going to do?
2: As I think you know, Jack, they're having an emergency meeting this week of all the general managers and coaches to discuss what to do about somebody calling them on their bluff, to figure out how they decide who's a woman. I suspect very strongly that they will go with, if you went through male puberty, you don't get to play, which is almost the right solution. But my problem with that is, there will be some progressive lunatics, child abusing, child mutilating lunatics who would think, oh my God, that makes it all the more important that if an 8-year-old is trans, we start feeding them hormones and mutilate their bodies while they're still children so they can realize their dreams as women, which will create hundreds, thousands more of these poor, poor victims of this Joseph Mengele style experiment.
3: Man, this dude, the clip that you just played.
2: Woman. This woman, yes.
3: He's doing a good job of keeping a straight face.
2: Yes, she is.
3: You know, and really playing it up. Like, you know, I'm just excited to finally get to express my femininity on the basketball court.
2: And her very low voice really adds to the comedic effect. What I'm doing now, obviously, and I could deadpan this for a very long time. I could approach this 100% with the words, the slogans, and the philosophies of the progressive left. And it would be like the funniest thing I could do. Just insisting over and over again that Royce White is a woman. That's about the funniest thing I could do.
3: Have you seen the clip? I just saw this a few minutes ago, so I've been thinking about it. AOC was on some interview show and talking about, woke one was crazy.
2: I didn't see that.
3: The idea being that, that whole woke period, woke one, that things got out of hand. But the new woke, now that we've, got our acts together or whatever, is...
2: Oh, man.
3: And somebody said that is the history of, like, you know, Stalin murdering people or Mao starving people or whatever. It's just like, yeah, things got out of hand. And that was crazy. But, you know, we're not deviating from our plan because it still works. It just something went wrong there. She actually called it. She said, I've got this mayor friend who calls it Woke One. And Woke One was crazy. And they laughed.
2: Right. Turns out Stalin was a counter-revolutionary. Now we've got our act together and we still have total power. Yeah, exactly. Which reminds me, Jack, I wish you could be here for this, but I'll send it to you so you can read it on your own. One of my favorite thinkers is a fellow from Poland who lived through communism, and he explains what the West still doesn't get. He calls it the most dangerous intellectual failure of our time. And I'm gonna talk about that with the good folks in just a couple of minutes. Hope you can stay tuned.
3: Oh, cool.
2: Anyway, cool. What are you guys doing, you and the boys?
3: Here's the thing I learned last night arriving in Canada, driving across the border. They put gravy on the French fries at the restaurants.
2: Oh, my God.
3: I don't think I'm ever coming back. I think I'm renouncing my U.S. citizenship, and I will live here the rest of my life.
2: You know, if you'd ended that sentence, they put gravy on with virtually anything, it would have been good news. Gravy makes everything so better. Well, have a great trip. We look forward to updates from Canada, America's hat. That Polish thinker, I promise you, coming up in moments. Stay with us.
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11: The Gann Fire in Northern California is now 72% contained after burning over 10,000 acres of land and killing one person. Fire activity is now minimal and crews are starting to focus on mop-up operations. A 65-year-old man is facing charges for allegedly starting the fire. Herbert Wayne Smith said he was cutting scrap metal when the fire started a week ago. 8 years ago, he pleaded no contest in another case where he started a fire. The Sassoon City Council has declared a state of emergency after a cyber attack. The attack, which began Friday just before 6 a.m., shut down computer systems and 911 safety operations. And Jackie, the bald eagle from Big Bear, is critically ill. That's the word from the Raptor Rehabilitation Center in Ojai, where she's being treated. Yesterday, the Ojai Raptor Center said the percentage of red blood cells in Jackie's bloodstream was down to 6%. Veterinarians got that number up a little bit, but it needs to be at 30% to be healthy. That's the latest. I'm John Fink.
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15: It continues to look the same in Monterey Park this morning. 710 southbound from Ramona Boulevard to Floral Drive, your railing is shut down. Again, this is due to a serious incident from earlier this morning. It continues to look like it's estimated to clear at around 8 a.m. In the meantime, so from the 10. And in Culver City, we have a recent collision as well. And for now, your entire 405 northbound off ramp to Washington Boulevard is shut down until further notice.
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1: Alexandria Ocasio-Cortez has not endorsed Hong in an interview this weekend. She joked about some of those far-left stances, distancing herself from ideas that she previously supported.
2: Francesca Hong has made clear her present stances. She's moved away from it. And I have a local city councilman that has this saying, woke one was crazy.
3: So, yeah, they're moving away from what they told you you had to believe, or they would end your career. They would kick you out of school. They would insist that Twitter and Facebook remove your accounts. And now they've just kind of, like they're changing clothes, disavowed those very policies that were so important that they argued in favor of suspending free speech if you uttered them. Because that was hate speech. Hate speech is not free speech. You remember that? Those are the beliefs they've now abandoned. Almost makes you want to embrace free speech, huh? So on that topic, came across this. This guy's become one of my favorite thinkers. There's too much good stuff these days. You ever noticed that? Oh, my gosh, there's so much good stuff. His name is Christoph Shavinsky, it's at least close. His Twitter handle is Christoph of Poland. But I've been trying to communicate this to y'all for a long time. And you know me quoting George Orwell all the time. And the Voltaire's saying that I love so much, that those who could compel you to repeat absurdities or say absurdities can make you commit atrocities. And I've tried to explain, and James Lindsay's books and lectures and stuff are wonderful about this. Cynical Theories is a great place to start. But I try to explain to you how, like the transgender thing, the thing that bothers me the most about it, I hate women getting beat up by men on the field of play, but the absurdity of forcing you to say that man is a woman. And I actually got a note from a very nice lady the other day, says, Joe, why are you so on about this? It reminds me of the AIDS crisis, and you got to stop. No. You're totally misunderstanding the problem here. The problem is the absurdity, being made to repeat the absurdity, being made to repeat something you know that is not true. Otherwise, you'll be in trouble and they will hurt you. Okay, so here's where we get to Christoph Shavinsky. What the West still doesn't get, and I found this fascinating. I hope you do too. That it's just so clear. Communism's true core is the systemic lie. Most people in the West think they understand communism. They picture breadlines, gulags, failed five-year plans, and the collapse of the Soviet Union. They treat it as a discredited economic theory, an experiment that proved that abolishing private property doesn't work. Case closed, history moved on. This misunderstanding may be the most dangerous intellectual failure of our time. Communism was never primarily an economic system. Economics was the surface. Beneath it lay something far more insidious, a total systemic institutionalized commitment to lying. Not occasional dishonesty, not spin or propaganda in the ordinary sense. Something deeper, a civilizational war against truth itself, waged through every institution, every classroom, every newspaper, every conversation, until reality itself became negotiable. And the lie became the air people breathed. And then I found this part really, really interesting. The words were missing. The Polish language, which was forged by decades of living under the communist system, produced words for this phenomenon that we don't have in English. He mentions zakłamanie, a state of total, pervasive, socially embedded falsehood, a condition in which an entire society is saturated with lies so thoroughly that truth becomes almost inaccessible. Poles all know that word because they lived through it. Zakłamanie. Then there's obłuda, a deep performative hypocrisy, the gap between what is proclaimed and what is actually practiced, the mask worn so long it begins to feel like a face. That is, for instance, your Soviet tractor factory person saying, yeah, we produced 100 tractors this month. And then his supervisor, getting the reports from 10 different plants, says, yeah, we produced 1,000 tractors this month. The tractors don't exist. They can't be found. But everybody checked the box, and that's obuda, a deep performative hypocrisy, the gap between what is proclaimed and what is actually practiced. And everybody does it. These are not words for individual liars. They describe a system, he writes, a mode of social organization built on an organized mendacity, meaning dishonesty, where the lie is not the exception, but the foundation. English has no single word for either concept, and that linguistic gap is not a coincidence. It reflects a gap in experience. Cultures that did not live under communism lack the vocabulary because they lack the wound. And because they lack the vocabulary, they struggle to recognize the thing when it appears in new clothing. So here's the continuity. Here's how it flows. Communism, leftism, and wokeism. And here's where we get into why I'm so agitated about people trying to force me to say something I know to be untrue. Christoph writes, what we call wokeism today, or the broader radical left, is not a new phenomenon. It is the same operating system running on updated hardware. The specifics have changed. Instead of the proletariat, we have marginalized identity groups. Instead of bourgeois class enemies, we have racists and transphobes. Instead of socialist realism, we have DEI statements. But the deep structure is the same. That deep structure is this. Truth is not discovered. It is assigned. In other words, in plain language, they tell you what the truth is and you just repeat it. Reality is not something to be understood honestly, but something to be narrated strategically. Language is not a tool for communication, but a weapon of power. And anyone who resists the approved narrative is not simply wrong. They are dangerous and must be silenced, shamed, or destroyed. This is Zaklamani in its modern form. This is Obluda wearing a human rights badge. And how many of you, especially you in academia, in education, or in blue states and cities, know how that felt when you rejected the approved narrative? And maybe it was about transgenderism. Maybe it was about systemic racism, the idea that all white people are oppressors, and blah, blah, blah. Maybe it was some of the COVID policies. Anyone who resisted the approved narrative is not simply wrong. They are dangerous and must be silenced, shamed, or destroyed. Does that sound familiar to you? Yeah, I know it does. Back to Christoph. The same movement that insists men can become women will insist with equal fervor that questioning this is an act of violence. Speech is violence. Remember that? He's getting to the core of why I'm so hardcore about this. The same movement that insists men can become women will insist with equal fervor that questioning this is an act of violence. The same institutions that claim to champion free inquiry systematically suppress dissent. The same people who invoke tolerance as their highest value are among the most intolerant forces in public life. The contradiction is not accidental. It is structural. It is the system working as designed. And here's why the West still doesn't get it. People who grow up in freedom tend to assume at some level that bad actors know they are lying. This is the conversation Jack has started many times, because I'll talk about neo-Marxism and how it's assumed a new face and new words and vocabulary like Christoph was describing. And he always asks, how many of these people who are advocating this stuff know that? And, you know, I always go to, there's the activists who know what they're doing, then the useful idiots and the masses who just, they believe the moral arguments. They think they're doing the right thing. But here's another aspect of it that I hadn't really grasped. People who grew up in freedom tend to assume at some level that bad actors know they are lying, that somewhere behind the ideological performance, there is a cynical operator who privately acknowledges reality. This assumption is wrong, and it is why Westerners consistently underestimate what they are dealing with. The totalitarian lie at its mature stage is not cynical. It is believed, or rather, it creates a condition in which the distinction between belief and performance collapses entirely. People learn to say things they do not believe so fluently and for so long that they lose access to what they actually think. I'll let you contemplate that for a minute. You get so beaten down by a system where you have to say what you know to not be true over and over for so long, you lose access to what you actually think. That's the brilliance of Orwell, by the way. Reread 1984. Anyway, this system does not just produce lies. It produces people who can no longer clearly distinguish truth from the narrative they've been trained to admit. This environment also produces a kind of cognitive adaptation often described as doublethink, the ability to hold two contradictory beliefs at the same time and to accept both as true when required. It is not merely lying to others, but a learned internal tolerance toward contradiction itself, where inconsistencies are tolerated because your survival depends on it. You knew that Ibram X. Kendi, Robin DiAngelo crap, you knew it was wrong, but you sat there and repeated it in that classroom so you could keep your job or keep your your scholarship. A lot of you had to do that, and I sympathize with you. I kind of wish you'd stormed out or something, but I get why you didn't. So you learned internal tolerance toward contradiction itself because your survival depended on it, literally twisting people's minds. Poles, Czechs, Hungarians, and others who lived through this recognize the pattern immediately when they see it in Western institutions today. The show trials of the Twitter mobs, the compelled speech, those anti-racism, Robin DiAngelo, white guilt sessions, that's compelled speech. The ideological litmus tests for employment, the memory holding of inconvenient facts, Fauci, the ritualistic confessions of privilege. To a post-communist eye, it's unmistakable. They know what we're doing. To eyes that have only known freedom, it looks like a passionate, if misguided, social movement. But that gap in perception between those who have vocabulary for Zaklamani and those who do not may be one of the most consequential fault lines in the Western world today, because you cannot fight a disease you cannot name, and you cannot name what your language was never built to describe. The first task then is translation, not just of words, but of the lived understanding those words carry. The lie is not a bug in the system. It is the system. Until that is understood, the West will keep arriving, perpetually surprised to find that the institutions it trusted have been quietly hollowed out from within. I think that's enough of that for now. We will post that under hot links at armstrongandgetty.com. If you want to reread it yourself, send it to all your friends, print it out, memorize it, have it tattooed on your chest, whatever. Every single word of that is true. Every single word. And a lot of you, I think it probably blew your mind. But trust me, and I'm not some all-powerful authority. I've seriously been studying communist systems since I was a teenager. Every single word he wrote is true. And if we don't absorb it and understand what it means, God help us. And God help our liberty, because it will go away. More to come. 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It's shocking. 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
1: You know, this fits in so beautifully with what we've been talking about. I had to throw it in. Thanks, Eric, for sending this along. It's a great old saying. You can vote in socialism, but you have to shoot your way out. You can vote in socialism, but you have to shoot your way out. Let's listen to AOC with John Carroll real quickly.
2: What, in your mind, is the difference between socialism and communism?
3: I think, to me, the fundamental difference is, one, democracy. And I believe that democratic socialists are fundamentally pro-democracy. And we believe in the ballot box. We believe in respecting the outcomes of elections and governing democratically and ensuring that the ideas and policies that are implemented are won through popular vote and popular opinion. And so I think that's why so much of what we focus on is also making sure that we are providing for the majority of Americans, guaranteeing health care, raising wages, strengthening the right to a union. And I think that that's at its core what we're about.
1: Okay, thanks, AOC. Let's game this out, keeping in mind the saying that I gave you a second ago. You can vote in socialism, but you have to shoot your way out. So AOC gets her wishes, and we impose socialism. And most, if not all, economic policy is run through the government. The government picks winners and losers. The government takes a substantial amount of what those who remain producers produce and redistributes it to people through, you know, food, housing, healthcare, you know, just everything. So you've got the government, which is all powerful, essentially, incredibly powerful, and the rest of us all depend on it. Now, we've all seen how, like, an entitlement program can start, or a social benefit of some sort can start. And if they decide it's a bad idea 2 days later, you hear just screeching that, what will happen to the whatever who have been depending on this program for 2 days? And it's like, you can never end a social problem because, oh, those people depend on it and they expect it. And you're going to balance the budget on their back. So you've got an entire system, a huge part of the economy, that's like that. So in AOC's world, number one, the populace would get together and say, okay, we're entirely dependent on this system. We're going to vote it out. And then what? All of the government-controlled industries are going to become independent again. Run by whom and at what level of efficiency? And how do we decide who's employed? Because the government had their hand in that. How would the entire economic system work? How do you unplug it? There is zero chance the average voter would say, yeah, let's take that chance. Let's roll that dice. I know life is crappy and I don't have any hopes of it ever getting better, but they're telling me I'll starve if I vote out socialism. Okay. So that's problem number one. Problem number two is, and this happens every single blanking time, and y'all know this, you grant such enormous power to the government that the economy and everything we need runs through them. They are in control of it. And then if we all win by 0.5%, all those people, all those bureaucrats, those technocrats, those apparatchiks, as they used to call them in the Soviet Union, all of those people are going to say, well, hey, guys, an election's an election. Give up your super cool Dacia in the country and your luxury car that nobody else has and your nice salary and your first access to those government grocery stores and the graft we get, because everybody below us, if they want something a little extra, they got to bribe us. We're all giving that up because did you see the headline? We lost in the election by 0.5%, so we're giving it all up. You can vote in socialism, but you have to shoot your way out. Thanks for reminding us of that pearl of wisdom, Eric. Appreciate it. You can drop us a note, mailbag at armstrongandgetty.com, and you really ought to subscribe to the podcast, Armstrong and Getty On Demand. Everything auto-downloads, including the One More Thing podcasts, which sometimes have swears. and you can listen to them at your leisure whenever you want. 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Hope you can stay tuned. 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
9: KABC. Verizon customers across Southern California once again have service after vandals cut fiber cables and triggered a massive disruption. Tammy Trujillo reports.
10: Mobile and home internet service went dark for thousands of people. The Down Detector site says over 12,000 outage reports were registered. That's likely a small percentage of the total number of people who actually lost service. Verizon hasn't provided much information about where the cables were cut or who might be responsible for the vandalism.
9: Governor Newsom is out talking about the future of the Democratic Party.
11: Newsom recently spent some time in Michigan as part of his effort to help Democrats nationwide get elected. When asked if the Democratic Party is taking a new direction,
12: this notion that there's something bigger happening, I think what's happening is there's just a desire for change.
11: He says the change needs to happen when it comes to the economy.
12: It's a portfolio economy, not a paycheck economy, and people are pissed.
11: Critics say he's now trying to pander to the uprising of the Socialist Democratic Party.
12: They're done with the status quo, and I totally respect that. I've long felt like I've been an established insurgent.
11: I'm Jason Campidonia.
9: Governor Newsom criticizing the Federal Communications Commission after the agency voted to loosen longstanding limits on television station ownership. Here's Dina Kodiak.
13: Newsom argues the move would accelerate media consolidation and threaten the independence of local news. He also says it's part of the Trump administration's move to have influence over the media. The FCC voted 2-1 to eliminate the national ownership cap, which had prevented a television station ownership group from reaching more than 39% of U.S. households. The commission also moved to allow companies to own more than two stations in a single market.
9: And there might be a return of the ceramic version of the Apple Watch. Bloomberg says Apple is looking to bring back the ceramic case in 2026 or 2027. Years ago, the price of the ceramic model was more than triple the cost of the standard Apple Watch. That's the latest. I'm John Fink.
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18: A stalled vehicle in Boyle Heights continues to block that right lane. 10 westbound before the 101. It's heavy from Soto Street, adding 10 minutes to that drive. As you move into the City of Industry, an earlier crash is now shimmied off to your right shoulder. 60 eastbound connector to the 605 south is where you're going to find that. And in Monrovia, a couple of objects in lanes on the 210 eastbound at Mountain Avenue with some delays in sight.
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4: 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Gary's a nonpartisan CBS television and iHeartRadio political analyst, and Gary joins us now. Hello, Gary. How are you?
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1: I'm an independent guy. I'm going to be with him when he's right. I'm going to oppose him when he's wrong. You think more like standing on their own two feet-ish, perhaps?
2: Yeah, I think there's going to be a lot more of that, especially in these very, very purple states. As you know, though, that's a tough tightrope to walk. You know, it gets a little nuanced, and you have to be careful, as you know, because all of a sudden you could find yourself on the wrong end of a true social post from the White House saying, you know, this person's not Trumpy enough, and I withdrawing my endorsement, whatever. You know, it's sort of like cuts both ways.
1: Yeah, I would just suggest to the Republican candidates out there, the way I just suggested is the only way to go. You just, at some point, you do you and let the chips fall. If you're constantly reactive and just trying to take the path of least resistance, it's just no, don't be that. But, you know, nobody's going to listen to me anyway. So we'll have to see how that evolves. Meanwhile, and this is really, I think, the political headline in America, Gary, the mainstream of the Democratic Party has got to be freaking out a lot about the ascendance of the far, far left, the DSA and all that. What are you hearing from folks close to the party?
2: Well, that's 100% true. I mean, you've got, you know, loud voices like a James Carville saying, look, I'm about ready to leave, or they need to get out of our party. See, you've got that element out there. You got John Fetterman saying essentially the same thing, you know, and the challenge for the Democrats. And this is the thing about this one and why this is so juicy, as you know, Joe, is that this all happened in like 6 to 9 months, right? All of a sudden, Mamdani wins. Well, maybe that was a one-off, whatever. But no, all of a sudden, in the bluest, most critical of swing states, Michigan, you have, and guess it was only about one percentage point, but you have, you know, a DSA affiliated candidate. You have the, you know, Democratic nominee for Wisconsin governor and a formal part of the Democratic Socialists. So, I mean, this is becoming for Democrats a massive headache where they wanted to make this solely about Trump and what they perceived to be his weaknesses on Iran, on the economy, especially. Right now, they are on defense. And, Joe, this is going to be so interesting to watch because Gavin Newsom, for example, California governor, big-time aspirant for 28. Where was he this weekend? In Michigan. How close does the, how do we say this, mainstream Democrat or somebody especially that wants the White House in 28, how close do they cozy up to this new wing, you could call it, of the party, knowing that, as they say, this is where the energy is, et cetera, right now? But could it become a major albatross, both in the midterms and especially as we point towards 28?
1: The Republicans, obviously, Gary, are going to try to make it the biggest albatross ever seen. And I think it'll work to some extent. I know you, like me, have been studying political movements for a very long time. I came across a piece. His name always escapes me. Brooks. He writes for the Free Press. He's a professor. He talks about happiness and that sort of thing. And he was positing in a column that I responded to, but he said that this socialist thing, the DSA, it's just a fad. It's just something the kids are trying on for a while, and it'll go away like disco or, you know, neon colors in the 80s or whatever. And I thought and wrote back, I think he's completely wrong, partly because of the way the American educational system has been taken over by the left. In fact, the very, very far left, the critical theory crowd in a lot of ways. And I've studied plenty of mainstream political parties and movements that have gotten taken over by the very energetic, smallish, but absolutely hell-bent, you know, left wing, for instance. And I could easily see the Democratic establishment thinking, oh, we can handle these people. I tell you what, we'll take them in. We'll take the energy.

0: We'll get those votes, then we'll co-opt them. We'll choke them off, and we'll keep control of the party. But we've both seen that sort of thing blow up through history.
1: Yeah, Joe, I think you're exactly right. I mean, I side where you come down on this analysis. And it's not just because younger voters, who, by the way, let's remind ourselves, were highly activated. This isn't the first time around for this kind of a deal. Remember that how close Bernie Sanders came to completely overthrowing the Democratic establishment, i.e. related to Hillary Clinton. And most young and disaffected voters say, were it not for the DNC sort of rigging the game in that election, Bernie might have won that nomination. So this has been brewing for a while. Add to that, Joe, which you also know, and that is the incredible disaffection with the established, really older part of the party, okay? And I'm talking about Nancy Pelosi, who's just upset, but Chuck Schumer. All these octogenarians that younger voters, even without the DSA, were saying, it is time for you to step aside. So this is not going to go away, I don't think. This is going to be a real challenge, not for just this cycle, certainly in 28 and maybe beyond.
0: And they're right. I mean, they've identified the disease just fine. The old guard are hacks, but their cure for the disease, I think, is completely wrong. Gary Dietrich on the line. Hey, Gary, speaking of the DNC, I know they're going to announce soon the primary states and what order they're going to happen in. And I hear there could be big changes. What are they up to? What do you think the strategy is?
1: Yeah, this is actually a really big deal. People say, oh, this is a snoozer. You know, no, not at all. Here's the thing. Remember that what saved Joe Biden's bacon last time around when he got the nomination was the state that had never been first in line. And people said, what? South Carolina? Well, it's happening again. And what's going to happen formally, so people know by the end of this week, the DNC will determine which states and where they go. Now, here's the list we have right now, and this is almost certainly reportedly going to be where they end up. South Carolina is going to go again, followed by Nevada a little bit later, and then New Hampshire, New Mexico, Michigan, and Virginia. Real quick, here's how this breaks down, Joe. Putting South Carolina first really enhances, most people believe, the black vote, recognizes that. Remember that that is really, Joe Biden lost the first two primaries, Iowa and Hampshire, did that, pulled it out. So here's the thing. People are now saying, who does this benefit? Is this basically to rig the party structure for the newly progressive energized wing, or is it to, you know, shore up the old guard? You know what? There's no clear analysis on that right now, but here's what we do know. Putting South Carolina first, and Joe, I know your proclivities when it comes to the former vice president and her aspirations potentially in 28. Mm-hmm. Most people are saying this is a serious benefit to Kamala Harris should she run. And by the way, all indications are right now that's more likely than not. And maybe others, maybe a Wes Moore, maybe a Cory Booker, you know, not necessarily just black candidates, but there's that. And also people who, let's just say, are not in, well, you might call it more of a mainstream, people looking at Kentucky's Andy Beshear, the governor, or Josh Shapiro from Pennsylvania. We'll see where this plays out, but certainly it's going to begin to set the map, Joe, for 28 in a way that is just going to enhance the battle we were just talking about between the so-called new progressive DSA types and the establishment.
0: Right now, we've only got about a minute left, Gary, and I want to get a little into the weeds, which means we'll have to check ourselves for ticks. But so South Carolina is the black vote, which tends to be fairly, and I'm grossly oversimplifying, but which tends to be fairly mainstream Democrat. And then the idea of Nevada going next is a lot of unions. They tend to be fairly mainstream Democrat. But if I look at some of the unions like the SEIU in California, they're just communists. I mean, they are absolutely as far left as you can get. Is everything changing so fast that even the best laid plans of the DNC might not go the way they think they're going to go? They can't fix it like they did with Hillary and Bernie, for instance.
1: I think you're exactly right, Joe. And just to put this real, real succinctly, the union vote is not going to be monolithic. It isn't even in the SEIU in California. We don't have time to go into the details, but you're going to see a lot of intra-union battles. Even remember when a lot of the big unions, Teamsters and others, saying, hey, you know what? We're thinking about getting behind Trump. You're going to see that battle within the Democratic Party. Which unions, not all unions, which unions go on this side, which put their chips on the other side.
0: Gary Dietrich, CBS television and iHeartRadio political analyst. Gary, it's been too long. A great pleasure. Let's do it again soon.
1: Likewise, buddy.
0: Thanks, bud. All right. 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
1: Man, there's so much great stuff to talk about, just not enough time. Oh, well. Want to get to Mark Zuckerberg's big, long piece about AI, although, gosh, it's a little complicated. And a story about L.A. schools. Good Lord, is the L.A. school district falling apart? It's the world's most obvious slow-motion train wreck. It just, oh, well. All I guess we can do is keep fighting for, you know, reasonableness and conservative principles and hope the world smarts up. Speaking of Mark Zuckerberg, a.k.a. Satan, the Meta smart glasses are now increasingly referred to as pervert glasses. The backlash against the glasses is growing online. Katie Green joins us for a bit of reaction anyway, I hope. I don't know. Have you heard about any of this in the real world yet, Katie, that there are lots of people wearing these glasses which look like a regular pair of glasses, and they can videotape or audio tape people for that matter. And I still use tape because I'm old. They can video or audio record people without those people knowing. Now, theoretically, there's a little light or something, but it can be, you know, covered or whatever. And what they're trying to do is, like, they try to pick up a woman or hit them with a line or say something objectionable, then get their reaction and post it online.
2: Right. Yeah, I haven't heard about this in my day-to-day life, but I've been reading instances of it. And there was a video that went up where a guy tried to do this to a woman, and she kind of clued in. She went, wait, are you recording me? Because you can see, yeah. I mean, they're at least on the ones that I've seen, there is not a light. It's just you can, if you hone in on the outside of the frame, you can see the actual camera. Mm-hmm. I can see it happening. I don't know how popular that is.
1: Some businesses are banning them.
2: Yeah, I've seen that. I've seen where, you know, you can't go in with these things on. And I mean, I'm looking at their website right now. When I purchased mine, which we've talked about it before, I use mine to videotape my newborn because I can go hands-free. And I've gotten some great footage of him using these. But they've released at least 20 new styles from when I purchased mine that don't look like they have cameras in them, but they do.
1: Wow. Wow. Yeah. Here is a list of a couple businesses that have banned them. I can't wait to talk to Anastasia Bowden about this topic. Excuse me. I think she's going to kick off hour four. Yeah, that's right. Because I'm sure she has some important, you know, liberty constitutional case stuff to talk about. We talked about the case. What was it in New York? I can't even remember the particulars of it. Oh, it was the couple that was smooching on the park bench and some online provocateur videotaped them, then released it. And it turns out the dude was a high powered lawyer and the woman was his much younger, underling at the firm, and he's losing out on a job offer and blah, blah, blah. And in this new era, because the old doctrine is if you're in public, you have no expectations of privacy.
2: Mm-hmm.
1: But what about somebody who exploits that for profit and deliberately provokes an embarrassing encounter so they can exploit that?
2: Right.
1: Where are we now? And so I want to talk to Anastasia about that. But, you know, I was going to squeeze in discussion of a new scam going around, the jury duty scam. That evidently is fooling lots and lots of people. Maybe we'll squeeze that into next half hour. Stay tuned to that and much, much more. If you can't stay tuned, just grab the podcast. You ought to subscribe so it auto-downloads Armstrong and Getty on demand. Hang around. We'll be right back.
0: Armstrong and Getty.
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7: Taylor Farms is recalling food items containing jalapenos over possible salmonella contamination. Comes after the California-based company pulled lettuce linked to the ongoing cyclospora outbreak. Taylor Farms said the recalled products include salsas and guacamole flagged after the fresh peppers were recalled by San Diego-based Coast Citrus Distributors. UC President James Milliken says the university is getting far less federal research funding. Grants from major science agencies are down sharply, causing hiring freezes and research delays. Funding from the National Science Foundation is down 39%, and National Institutes of Health grants have dropped 22%. Milliken warns the cuts could hurt the economy and medical progress. And for the next few days, Metrolink will suspend the Orange County line south of the Laguna Niguel Mission Viejo station. That change starts today because of high tides that are expected to cause minor coastal flooding in some areas. Normal routes should resume after Friday. The weekend schedule is not being impacted. That's the latest. I'm John Fink.
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12: Monterey Park, that earlier crash investigation, CHP has all lanes blocked. 710 southbound from Ramona Boulevard to Floral Drive. It is heavy from the 10. It was supposed to clear at around 8 a.m. today, so we're waiting to see on more details on when it'll be completely picked up. Again, take an alternate route where you can, as we are uncertain when those lanes will be reopening. Again, all lanes shut down for now.
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1: Iran defiant. The president is looking for a way out.
2: I'm involved in the negotiation. I think we're doing fine.
1: But the Iranians say they will never reopen the Strait of Hormuz unless the U.S. corrects its behavior.
3: Wait a minute. It was end of last week, wasn't it, that the president told reporters he was prepared to launch the biggest military attack since World War II, but was then talked down by U.S. allies because the deal was imminent. And on Friday, the president on social media suggested victory was already in hand, linked to an article declaring Donald Trump won the Iran war. Vice President Vance told Fox News that the U.S. would continue to pressure Iran to make long-term changes, but essentially the Strait thing is settled. That was on Friday, I guess. Well, here's a little more information on the latest twist. Next clip, Michael.
4: Iranian leaders are again demanding more concessions from the U.S., including the lifting of the naval blockade, removing sanctions, releasing frozen assets, and providing compensation for the war before reopening the strait. Now, it's increasingly clear Iran believes it has the upper hand, betting the White House wants to end this confrontation more than it does.
3: Okay, so the new deal, since the president said the strait will be opened, is Iran says you need to permanently end the war, lift the naval blockade, withdraw all your forces, end all your sanctions, free all of our frozen assets, pay us war reparations, end all threats and insults going forward, and stop military action against any of Iran's militia allies around the region, from the Shia militias in the godforsaken parts of Iraq, to Hezbollah, to the Houthis. Got to call off the dogs on all those people, and then we'll open the strait. That's the new deal, bitches. And I use that term advisedly. That is Iran's attitude at this point. We're not coming to you, hat in hand, asking you for terms. You're coming to us, Trump. And here's what it's going to take, Trump. They are defiant. Next clip.
0: Iran, well aware of the power of their stranglehold over the strait as energy prices remain high, they are also likely well aware of reports that this war is taking a real toll on U.S. munitions. Now, Iran says they are exchanging messages with the U.S. through intermediaries, while President Trump told Axios they are, quote, only semi-negotiating with them. Trump saying we are low-keying it.
3: Semi-negotiating with them. Let's skip to General Jack Keane, 67. Here's what he thinks is going on.
5: You got to understand where this regime is really coming from, the people who are running it. They have an ideology that they're holding to. They absolutely believe right now that they have the upper hand. I know there's people that don't want to admit that, but that's where the Iranians are. I'm not saying that's where they are. I don't believe it myself. But it's irrelevant. They believe it. They believe the Straits of Hormuz is a strategic asset, and they are not going to bargain that away.
3: Yeah, as I've said before, they were intent on getting a nuke, and still are, of course, but they were intent on getting it, so that was their veto against any attack or invasion or anything like that. That was their deterrence. And now they've realized, oh, the Straits of Hormuz and that other one over yonder out to the west, El Shabaabria or whatever they call it. As long as the Houthis are cooperating, they can shut that one down too. And they're thinking, oh, hell, we were working on this bomb all the time, all this time, and we got the Straits we could close. This is great. This is our veto. And one more aspect of this from General Keane.
5: As we get closer to the midterms, they want to create a volatile situation that demonstrates that the administration is not managing the war properly, so that will impact them in the midterm elections. The Iranians have always, multiple administrations, been tuned in to what is happening in America, where is our political resolve. They focus a lot on our people to understand where the American will truly is.
3: And I've never known exactly what to do about that as a country, other than maybe just being aware of it. All your evil regimes that we talk about all the time, primarily, you know, China and Russia and Iran, they have access to our media. So we have open, free media They have access to Gallup polls. I mean, they have entire universities full of folks who the government uses to study the American political system and where we are right now and what levers to push or pull, depending on, you know, how the lever is. Greatest example, most clear example, you remember back when we all became aware of the fact that Russia and China have all these bot accounts on all the social media, and or it's their intelligence services that have these accounts. And they would say, hey, a lot of black people are mad. They've fallen for this critical theory stuff, George Floyd, et cetera. So let's get in there and let's really, really push white people are evil. Simultaneously, let's really, really push that movement is out of hand and white people are good. And let's just get them at each other's throats. So they're intimately acquainted with the American political system and media and the rest of it. So, yeah, they're trying to exploit the hell out of it the best they can. And they're right in this case, whether it's gas prices or just tiring of the war or certainly any loss of life, the American people have a very low tolerance for it. And the IRGC knows that though they're getting squeezed pretty severely, I think, economically, the administration's getting really squeezed politically, and it's definitely a game of chicken who can hold out the longest. One more note on this. Let's go to Vice President J.D. Vance, clip number 66, describing where he perceives we are.
6: We're really in the middle of the game here. This thing is not over. I feel quite confident we will get there, but we're still a bit in the middle of the game. They're hurting in a big way. They want this thing to be over. The question is whether they're able, their system is able to give the things that are necessary for us to be happy, for us to feel like we've gotten what we need out of this particular engagement. That is still to be determined, but I do think that we've made some progress over the last few days.
3: I don't think anybody believes you, JD. You might be telling the truth. That might be true. But we have no way of knowing it's true. You've said we're close to a deal, and the president has over and over and over again. And whether the IRGC is undermining the negotiators or just everybody's screwing with you, I don't know. But we've made progress. Yeah, maybe you have, maybe you haven't. Was it a miscalculation? Was it a bluff being called? Either way, we're in a bit of a world of hurt right now. I mean, not bad hurt as a country, but definitely painted ourselves into a corner, not quite sure what to do. So I want to talk about the LA school system and the miserable state of affairs there in a moment or two. Also, I want to squeeze in the jury duty scam because I sure as heck don't want you to fall for it. I'm telling you, you think you're pretty smart. You think you're pretty sophisticated. Yeah, me too. But boy, the scammers are getting good. That's coming up. Stay with us.
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1: According to insiders, New York City Mayor Zohran Mamdani is thin-skinned and hypersensitive to public criticism. Now, normally I'd make a joke about him, but I don't want him to fly a plane into my building.
2: Oh, my God. Oh, wow. Oh,
1: thank you.
3: Wow, that's an edgy joke there. Greg Gutfeld, if you need him. Looking forward to chatting with Anastasia Bowden from the Pacific Legal Foundation next hour. Man, we have some great topics to discuss, including President Trump's recent new attempt at an executive order ending birthright or birth tourism. Exactly the right person to talk to. So we'll do that. Public school systems, government school systems in America are to a greater or lesser extent, depending on which one you're talking about, a union scam to get money masquerading as an education system. I think their purpose has been perverted. They're now a money spigot for unions. And looking at some thinking by Alicia Finley here in the Wall Street Journal, she's written a great piece talking about that. Public schools across America are, and the unions that control them, are learning about Margaret Thatcher's famous quote about the problem with socialism is eventually you run out of other people's money. Well, COVID dollars from Washington just pumped huge amounts of money into public schools and papered over a lot of their structural budget problems for a little while. But now that that incredibly inflation-causing, ill-advised federal money is drying up, the red ink is really starting to show up. According to the Labor Department's monthly jobs report on Friday, local government education shed 50,000 jobs in July, the leading contributor to the nation's 23,000 unemployment decline, 23,000 person unemployment decline net. And she points out that Ground Zero is the L.A. Unified School District, the country's second largest after New York. The L.A. County Office of Education is their boss. They oversee the school district, and last month they warned that the district meets the criteria for a lack of going concern designation. That's some absolutely lovely euphemistic wordplay, meaning you're about to go bankrupt. On the current course, the district will not be able to pay its bills next year. According to the county's letter in June, the district ratified agreements with the unions despite repeated warnings by county officials that you can't afford these contracts. The union agreements are projected to cost $1.13 billion this year, $1.13 and $1.44 next year, money the district knew it didn't have when it agreed to the deals. But here's what you need to know about that sort of vote. You've got union lawyers on both sides of the bargaining table, especially in California. California is like the worst example. Illinois is terrible, too. Where you go from you're a union lawyer to you get elected to the legislature with union money, and then there's no oppositional negotiating. It's the same parties on both sides of the table. Anyway, the district even warned in February, a few months before agreeing to the labor contracts, that it has an $877 million deficit that could require thousands of layoffs. At some point, we reached a breaking point, said the then superintendent, who resigned in late June amid an FBI probe related to district contracts. Oh, boy, that's a shock. Nonetheless, the district, knowing this, agreed to boost pay for principals and assistant principals by 12% over 2 years. You gotten a raise like that, friends? Yeah, me neither. They've increased teacher average pay by 14% over 2 years and raised compensation for non-instructional employees such as custodians, campus aides, and cafeteria workers by 24% over 3 years. In addition to sweetening health benefits, to pay for this, the district sought to raid its retiree health benefit funds. So that's like tapping your 401k for a holiday you can't afford. You're covering up a structural deficit. It's not like you're investing it. And the LA district's problems are a lot like those of other large urban school districts. Unsustainable spending, particularly on administration employee benefits, combined with shrinking enrollment. For every buck that a teacher earns in compensation, the district and state pay 30 cents more toward their pensions. And I've got more percentages and numbers and stuff like that. But you know what? The tail is wagging the dog in education now. 100% And there are a hell of a lot of teachers I love, and they are some of the most important people in my life and your life and kids' lives all over America. I love teachers. Despise teachers' unions. More to say on that topic, but I want to move along to this. It's a story about this gal, happens to be in Florida, but doesn't really matter. And she was driving driving through the streets, talking to the sheriff's deputy about his three young daughters as she was heading to a grim errand, gathering thousands of dollars in bail to avoid arrest for missing jury duty. This woman's 38 years old. She's a, I think she's a mom. She's a manager in the finance department of a government contractor. And she was convinced by these cop scammers that she'd missed jury duty and had to pay a fine. And they, when she reached the drop-off point, she balked. It was a convenience store with abandoned gas pumps and a cryptocurrency machine inside. She was told, scan this QR code and feed the machine $4,000 in cash. Well, she walked back to her car and began to voice doubts that had been building. Are you sure this is where I'm supposed to post the bail? And the officer's friendly demeanor vanished. His voice rose. He reminded her that he was tracking her location and the deputies were two blocks away, ready to bring her in. So she went back inside and made the deposit. Is she a softhead? Absolutely, she is a softhead. Are you kidding? You're going to fall for that? But it's worth knowing how good these people are because their scams and their strategies will adapt. You got a team of at least five scammers playing different roles, each of them with dead perfect Florida accents. In this case, they kept her on the phone for nearly 10 hours and talked her into handling over $25,000. She said, they had me scared. They knew my social security number. They knew how much I had in my bank account. They knew every single thing about me. Again, this gal, I'm sure she's a nice gal. She's a bit of a soft head. Why would your local police department know how much you have in your bank accounts? They don't get to know that. That's not a thing, as the kids say. But there are so many scams. Phony UPS texts, I get those all the time. AI-generated voices of loved ones in trouble. Spoofed emails tricking city governments. People reported losing $3.5 billion to imposter scams last year. That's nearly triple the level in 2020. $3.5 billion. And friends, that's what people admitted to. And a lot of people lose the money and think, there's no way I'm going to get this money back if I bring it to anybody's attention, and Joe Getty's going to call me a softhead. So I'm just not going to bring it to anybody's attention. So that number, I'll bet, is it could easily be double, that $3.5 million. Some of the swindles are originating overseas, run by sophisticated criminal syndicates. Some of these scammers actually have HR departments in performance reviews. They are corporations. But increasingly, they come from closer to home. For instance, the Justice Department convicted a couple of Georgia inmates who ran scams on stolen cell phones from behind bars. So, yeah, they sound like locals, and they convince you of this, that, and the other. So here's the takeaway. And, you know, I shouldn't use the term softhead. I have three children. I adore them. One of them is very savvy, very skeptical. One of them is very, very credulous. Is a fairly easy mark for scammers. And so maybe it's a genetic thing. Maybe you're born with it, whatever. But authorities are warning you, they will not call you ever to threaten arrest or demand money over missed jury duty. Ever. And as hard as it might be to imagine, so-called panic scams work by triggering your stress responses that shift you into fight or flight, which impairs your rational thought, some people more than others, according to cybersecurity experts. The perpetrators leverage claimed authority and apply tremendous pressure. And in a Reddit thread about the jury duty scam, for instance, quite a few people who fell for it described being duped and said stuff like, quote, I would never thought I would fall for this. Another one said they basically psychologically kidnap for you and you stop thinking clearly, which is what we said before. And the second they get off the phone is the second they start thinking on their own, according to this guy who's an expert in these scams. Oh, man, you just got to know what these things feel like or sound like when they get started. And no, it sounds plausible, but if it has these earmarks, it's a scam. Okay, great discussion about birth tourism, constitutional rights. Do you, can you expect privacy in public getting videotaped? Anastasia Bode next. If you don't get it, get the podcast.
0: And Getty.
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10: The GAN fire in Northern California is now 72% contained after burning over 10,000 acres of land and killing one person. Tammy Trujillo reports.
11: Fire activity is now minimal and crews are starting to focus on mop-up operations. Firefighters will be aided by slightly cooler weather that begins today and continues through the week. A 65-year-old man is facing charges for allegedly starting the fire. Herbert Wayne Smith says he was cutting scrap metal when that fire started a week ago. 8 years ago, he pleaded no contest in another case where he started a fire.
10: A California city had to declare a state of emergency after a massive cyber attack.
12: The Sassoon City Council, just north of San Francisco, declared a state of emergency after they say hackers forced their city to shut down its vital information network, including fire and police departments, as well as the 911 system. Officials say the cyber attack forced them to shut things down so it wouldn't spread. While it's unclear who's behind the attack, the feds have warned that Iranian-backed cyber attackers have been targeting internet-connected industrial systems to, quote, cause disruptive effects. I'm Jason Campadonia.
10: Waymo is taking another step forward in a major American city. 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
22: In the city of Irvine, it's still pretty busy with that injury crash on your right shoulder. 405 northbound after Culver Drive and so from the 133. As we move into Porter Ranch, we have a stall, left lane, 118 westbound off into Reseda Boulevard, partially blocked as a result. And if you are traveling through La Crescenta, we still have a large object in the center lane, 210 westbound at Pennsylvania Avenue. Watch out for that. 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

0: rising from the heart of the swamp, a beacon of truth is casting its light. From sea to shining sea, The Vince Show. Filling in for Vince, Jim Verdi.
1: Good afternoon, America. I am producer Jim Verdi. Glad to be with you here today. Vince will be back tomorrow, finally. And I can't wait to hear about his vacation. I know I got a little heads up about something really, really cool he does, or he did, and I hope he is able to talk about it. But it involves a national monument and an up-close look. I'll just put it that way. So hopefully he can tell us all about that tomorrow. Look forward to that. So I'm scrolling down X as I do, and I look, and I see that Marx is trending, which is interesting, and it's like the top trending thing that was up there. And I just so happen am going to be doing a breakdown of Karl Marx today. Why? Because you have, all I saw all weekend was news about these candidates, this El Said, and then tomorrow you have running in a Wisconsin primary for governor, this Francesca Hong, who is really a piece of work. I'm not sure. I'm pretty sure she's mentally unstable, and I don't say that lightly or jokingly even. I think she's actually been tested or actually had to go to a hospital before for some types of treatment, but she's not really a good candidate for this. But here's the deal. Everybody's talking about the Democrat Civil War because of all these DSA people. But I read a really good article in the Daily Wire that says there is no Democrat Civil War, because in a Civil War, you have to have two sides going against each other. The Democrats are basically laying down and taking this. In the Michigan primary last week, you had Haley Stevens, who is the blue collar

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1: My humble opinion was the opening of the door to all this radical DSA-type nonsense, because that's who Obama was, let's face it. David Axelrod was the one who foisted Obama upon us. He was the campaign guy. He was the guy, the brains behind Obama. He told him what to hide and when to hide it. Remember, I don't even know if you remember this far back in 2008. Barack Obama was against gay marriage. This is how far we've come. Now we have to turn men into women and women into men and have men playing in women's sports and all this stuff. And we have to, you know, do genital mutilation to children because they think they're another sex than from what they are. We went from not buying into gay marriage to this. This is how far this has come. This is what happened when that door swung wide open. And Axelrod brought us that. Axelrod, in talking about this candidate, Francesca Hong, is trying to sound the alarm to everybody and says, look, this is a dangerous situation we're approaching. Listen to David Axelrod.
2: Unified Democrats. And then there are things that, frankly, divide them. I mean, I heard the gubernatorial candidate in Wisconsin on CNN with Caitlin Collins saying, you know, she would abolish Thanksgiving, you know, because she thought it was, you know, a politically incorrect holiday. Well, I don't think you're going to get a whole lot of Americans excited.
3: It's my favorite holiday. I would vote against on that basis alone.
2: Yes. Well, I think there are actually people who will vote against her on that basis and some of the other stuff. I mean, I look at the Democratic Socialists of America platform and, you know, some of it just seems completely ludicrous to me.
1: It is. It's pretty insane what they want to do. They want to get rid of police. They want to get rid of prisons. They want to open the borders wide open. Anybody can come in. These are the things that they believe. These are the things that they're fighting for. This is a dangerous ideology. And Karl Marx is the key behind it. I'm going to get into Karl Marx a little bit later, do a deep dive, and let you know who this man was who developed this ideology that so many of these young people are buying into right now. Axelrod had mentioned the Thanksgiving comment. If you haven't heard it, it's actually much worse than the way he described it. The way he described what she said, oh, it was politically incorrect. It was more than that. You need to hear the words that she used in degrading Thanksgiving. Listen to this.
4: You know, you've talked about your past positions that he keeps highlighting and, you know, obviously likely would continue to do so before November should you win. One thing that they brought up as well was a post from you in 2021 where you said Americans should cancel Thanksgiving, should have done this in 1621. The post has been deleted. Republicans have been highlighting it. Do you still believe that Thanksgiving should be canceled?
5: I'm a chef, and one of the first meals that I made that was for the community when I was 16 was a Thanksgiving meal. Now, I always think my hospitality background and owning a restaurant for 7-8 years, that bringing folks around the table to share conversation and build community is always a good thing. But Thanksgiving is also a time that's incredibly painful for many people in our communities. And so I think there I wanted to make sure that people understood that there are multiple views, but you know, views can evolve. And the position that I'm running for right now, and I think my background as a chef, will actually help me become a better governor that's able to bring more people to the table.
1: Oh, man. Okay, so Thanksgiving is painful for many people. Who exactly is it painful for and why? What is the pain for? Do you realize what Thanksgiving is? I don't think you really know what it's about. Thanksgiving is giving thanks to God for all the blessings that we have. The original story of Thanksgiving was not the pilgrims thanking the Native Americans, the Native Indians at the time.

0: for helping them out. It was the they had a successful bounty and were finally able to prosper in this new land. And they welcomed the Indians to come eat with them. But it was not that they were thanking them. They were thanking God. That's what it was about. And that's the way we still should be celebrating it today. It's not just about turkey and football. It's giving thanks to God for what we have. That's what it is. And the fact that she says her background as a chef qualifies her to be the governor of a state. This is the problem with many of these candidates as well. They have no real experience guiding them into how to govern a large bureaucracy. Or, even more important, taking a large bureaucracy and making it even smaller, which is the way it's supposed to be, because that's the way government runs the most efficiently, is when it's small and efficient. And that's what we need to get back to. That's the way we have to learn how to govern. These people don't want to do it that way. They want everybody to be a part of the government. The government is the people to them. Not of, by, and for. It is the people. She also has a problem with tipping for some reason. As somebody in the restaurant industry, she has a problem with tipping as well.
1: That is in the service industry. We are finally having this conversation about, you know, how our industry really did come from it and kind of is rooted in white supremacy, that tipping in itself. If we look at the history of tipping and how racist it is and how it has kept wages low for Black people for a very long time. And if you look at tipping now, how different the scales are in terms of who receives higher percentages of tips over other folks.
0: Tipping is racist, apparently. Tipping is rooted in white supremacy. I had no idea. It seemed there's a lot of white people that also work in the service industry as well and rely on tips. I don't know how it's racist against them. These are the disturbing ideas that these people have. They're not bright enough to be running anything, but yet they're running for government to be able to run your lives. These are the people that want to control your health care. These are the people that are winning races. They're taking over the Democrat Party. And the Democrats aren't doing anything about it. I'm going to have more on that because I want to read you some of this article because it makes some great points about what the Democrats are allowing to be done to their party. And they're not fighting. There is no civil war. They're allowing themselves to be taken over by radicals. And radicals that will do nothing but harm to this country. I'm going to have that for you on the other side. We got more on this, and I've got an in-depth dive on Karl Marx coming up, too. It's going to be a heck of a loaded show today. Please stay with me. It is producer Jim in for Vince on The Vince Show.
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16: This is producer Jim in for Vince. Thanks for listening today. Appreciate you. Vince will be back tomorrow. Looking forward to getting back with him and hearing all the fun stuff that he got to do. Let's go right now to Tom in Chicago. Tom, what's on your mind?
17: Well, you know, Jim, you're doing a great job there, but you misspoke about the what the first Thanksgiving was all about. Rush Limbaugh used to talk about this every Thanksgiving. So the first Thanksgiving was all about the Mayflower Compact. The Mayflower Compact was a collective agreement that all the neighbors would share in their productivity with all their other neighbors. So everybody thought, you know, I'll just let my neighbors do all the work. And nobody got anything done. They almost starved their first winter. And they decided, we're throwing out the Mayflower Compact. We're going back to private property rights. And they prospered. And that's what they were grateful for in the first Thanksgiving.
16: I understand. But see what she was saying, and I get it. And actually, that was the first, and I remember Rush talking about that. That was the first evidence that socialism doesn't work. Because they were all going to share in a collective, and it doesn't give anybody an incentive to actually do the work. It's like, I'll let somebody else do the work, and I'll just benefit from whatever they provide. And then, like you said, yes, they almost nearly all died. And then when they decided to give people private property and work the land on their own, and they would barter back and forth with whatever they produced, then that's what led to the Thanksgiving. The point I was trying to make, though, was Thanksgiving is about giving thanks to God. And she completely misses that. She made it a colonialist thing. She was insinuating it, it marginalized the Indian communities around there, which it did not. If you knew anything about the Indians who were in this land for centuries and what they did to each other, let's take just the Comanche, for example. The Comanche nearly wiped out the Apache completely. Many of these tribes took slaves from other tribes. I know that, you know, for a fact as well. So they weren't just these, you know, pacifist people that were living on the land and tilling the land. No, they weren't doing that. That's not what they were about. They were tribes. A lot of them were at war with each other. But it's not necessarily much about Thanksgiving. It's more about socialism. And I'm glad you called to bring that point up, because that was the evidence about socialists and how socialism doesn't work. And that's what we need to know. That's the part that we have to really get out to people. And it's the Democrats have to do their part. That's what I'm trying to say. The Democrats have to do their part to get these people out of their party, because if they start winning, they're going to start winning, and some of these ideas are going to start getting implemented. A lot are getting implemented anyway. Let's talk about Social Security, for example. That came from when FDR sent a contingent of people over to the Soviet Union to see how they were doing things and to see if we could use any of those ideas over here. And when they came back and gave them those ideas, FDR started to implement those and tried to make them, quote unquote, Americanized. That's how we wound up with Social Security. That's how we wound up with his New Deal, which many of the programs in his New Deal actually prolonged the Great Depression rather than coming out of it much, much sooner. Instead of just letting the markets handle it, he wanted more government interference. What is it when government interferes? Everything becomes more inefficient and more expensive. And that's exactly what happened. And we're trying to prevent that from happening again. That's why it's so important that people know exactly what you're dealing with here. This is exactly why I want to get into Marx later. Coming up at this next half hour, I want to talk about this El Sayed character, because it goes into healthcare and what they want to take control of next. And healthcare is an important one. If they get complete control of it with their Medicare for All, we're in a heap of trouble. I'll explain coming up next. It is producer Jim in for Vince on The Vince Show.
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1: KABC.
2: Verizon customers in Southern California have been without service after acts of theft and vandalism. The outage has affected customers in the San Fernando Valley as well as other areas in Los Angeles. In a message to customers, Verizon says multiple fiber cuts related to vandalism are causing a service interruption for some mobility and internet customers in Los Angeles and parts of Southern California. Governor Newsom is criticizing the FCC after it voted to loosen longstanding limits on television station ownership. Newsom says the move could accelerate media consolidation and threaten the independence of local news, while also accusing the Trump administration of seeking greater influence over the media. And wine at school is available in Northern California. UC Davis students are making small-batch wines in the Hillgard 631 program. Students work under staff guidance as part of their classes. The public can buy the wines for a limited time with proceeds supporting students. That's the latest. I'm John Fink.
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5: Good news in Paramount. An earlier stall has cleared off of your 91 eastbound before Downey Avenue. 10 minutes continue to be added to that drive as it's trying to improve from the 710. As you move into Burbank, crash in your right lane now, 134 westbound at Hollywood Way. And if you are traveling through Seal Beach, stalled vehicle on your center divider. And it does look like CHP is planning to run a traffic break soon. 605 southbound just before you hit the 405.
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13: It's Jim Verde, producer Jim, in for Vince today. Vince will be back tomorrow. Looking forward to getting him back in
1: the big chair and listen to what he has to say. Okay, so the Democratic Party Civil War. Dylan Hausman from Daily Wire writes, there is no Democratic Party Civil War. The establishment barely put up a fight. And in the article, he says, Democrats have had some heated primary fights. Mamdani versus Cuomo, the New York GSA challengers, El Said versus Stevens. But even then, prominent leaders in the party have largely stayed out. To Michigan Governor Gretchen Whitmer's credit, she was really the only heavy hitter to outright endorse Stevens over El Said. So this is the point. They're staying silent. They're allowing it to happen to them with the Civil War. Remember when we had people come into our party, like really bad people like David Duke, and Republicans weren't hesitant to come out against him and said, you are not one of us. The leaders of our party came out and said, you are not one of us. Many said, do not vote for this guy. And then he went out off to become a footnote in history. You know, that's the point. It's getting rid of people like this. Democrats are not doing this. You have Chuck Schumer. Here's an interesting point by Hausman. He says, Chuck Schumer, who has the survival instinct of a hen in a fox's den, endorsed El Said at the same time El Said said he wanted to see Schumer replaced as Senate Minority Leader. Make sense of this. How do you make sense of that? He endorses somebody who does not want to see him in power anymore, who will actively vote against him for leadership. Can you explain this to me? Can you explain that mentality? Why somebody would do that? It's almost like some type of Stockholm syndrome. He goes on, the El Said development is particularly shocking because he's not even pretending to play nice. He said he wants to put John Fetterman's head on a pike as a warning to other Democrats. He is campaigning to overthrow Democratic leadership and has already threatened to undermine 2028 Democrat presidential candidates if they don't meet his demands. Who does this guy think he is? He's not even in office yet. He's going to be a senator from Michigan, possibly. Actually, him being a candidate on the Democrat side can open this up for the Republicans to switch this seat from Democrat to Republican, because he's that radical. He's crazy. You want to hear how radical he is? Here's some of his positions, okay? This is a highlight reel of his positions.
14: I believe that we do need to defund the police.
15: I actually believe in court reform, right? In Supreme Court reform. Every president should get 3 appointments. You can either use your appointment to give somebody who's on the court a second 10-year term and limit everybody's terms to 10 years, or you can include somebody else. Would that expand the court? Sure. But there's nothing in the Constitution that says that there have to be 9 justices.
16: And, like, the things that I actually look at on Instagram, right, of course we get served that on your For You page. But then, like, every third video that scrolls on its own is going to be some OnlyFans model.
17: I think the foundational issue here is we need to start taxing billionaire wealth. Right. And when you tax billionaire wealth, you disincentivize the accumulation of wealth.
18: If you cannot stand for trans rights, do not be surprised when they come for your rights.
19: I look forward to pushing forward legislation that would preempt localities from participating with ICE. We've also got to make sure that in this state, we are not discriminating by documentation status. Right now, if you're undocumented, you don't get access to a driver's license. So you're stuck. You don't get access to a lot of the basic things the state offers everybody else. And I think that's ridiculous. And so we've got to stop discriminating that way.
20: There is no reforming. There is no retraining. There is only abolishing ICE.
21: ICE. That you can't reform ICE. You can't retrain ICE. You have to abolish ICE.
22: It started. It was a bad experiment. It's been weaponized to do the worst things. And I think we need to abolish it and start from scratch.
23: I think he should be impeached. I do not think he should be president of the United States. I think he's done impeachable things. Obviously, as a future senator, I'm not in a position to impeach. But when they make the case about the impeachable things I have seen with my own eyes, I will vote accordingly.
1: How about all of that? The Supreme Court, we're going to pack the Supreme Court, trans rights for everybody. Those are some pretty radical positions that he was taking in that video right there. That video put up, actually, I got that from the White House X feed. You can go see it for yourself. There was actually more there. It's incredible the positions that this guy holds. Very, very radical positions. And not only that, he hates the people of Michigan. He hates them. There's this beautiful place. It's called Mackinac Island. I've seen it spelled with an AC at the end. So, I don't know. I guess that's how they pronounce it. I've gone through several pronunciations of this thing. I think most people from Michigan pronounce it Mackinac Island. It's a beautiful island that people go to get away. You have to take a ferry to get there. There's no motorized vehicles on the island. You get back and forth by horse and buggy. There's a lot of old Victorian homes. It's a beautiful vacation getaway. The governor actually is one of her perks. There's a Victorian home there that she gets to use during the summer. Actually, I think anytime that she wants to use it. But I don't know why you would go in the winter. It's freezing over there. But I don't know. Could be beautiful in the snow. Who knows? Anyway, it's a perk for the governor to go to this home. El Sayed hates this place. One of the most beautiful places in America. And he hates it.
2: I hate Mackinac so much. It's funny because, like, if we win, this is going to be the, like,
3: summer home.
2: I'm just going to be like, every time I've ever come here, I've hated it. Why am I here?
1: Imagine that. You hear the horses clopping in the background because that's the only way you can get around. And he hates this place. He hates it. That wasn't a hot mic moment, by the way. That was mic'd up for a video that he was doing. He actually put that out there on purpose. And these people are voting for him. People in Michigan, Democrats in Michigan are voting for him. These people aren't thinking. They're not thinking. They're brainwashed. They're absolutely brainwashed. This man wants to take over health care. He wants the government to be completely responsible for your health care. Listen to this.
23: There's a lot that's about to hit and hasn't even hit yet when it comes to cutting ACA subsidies, when it comes to cutting Medicaid for people who desperately need health care. I think we need to start with making those whole. I also think we need to ban some of the middlemen in our health care system, like pharmacy benefit managers, an organization or a set of organizations that most people haven't heard of, but they're a big reason why you pay more prescription drugs. I also think we can start enforcing antitrust policy when it comes to big health care, partnering with my friend, Senator Elizabeth Warren, on taking on the consolidation in the health care system. But Medicare for All is where we need to go. And my hope is, both coming out of the 2026 midterms and then out of 2028, that we're going to be on our way to a Senate majority to be able to get this done. I've also been clear, I think the filibuster is anti-democratic on its own terms. And so I do hope that the Senate is willing to actually deal with the fact that we cannot allow the entire Senate to hide behind the filibuster of one senator. And we need to actually have democracy in the U.S. Senate again. So yes, Medicare for All is where we need to go. In the interim, we're going to do everything we can to start lowering prescription drug prices and health insurance premiums and prices. But we need to get to Medicare for All to guarantee every single person the health care that they need.
1: You can't guarantee everybody the health care that they need, and you can't have the government pay for it. You just said giving more ACA subsidies is one of your priorities. If you have to subsidize it, it means it's not working correctly. It means it's a bad program. When Obamacare first came out, we were sold on the fact, if you like your doctor, you can keep your doctor. That was one. The other one was it would cut your health care cost $2,200. Didn't do that. Premiums rose. Deductibles skyrocketed. And the health care got worse. I was talking to my doctor about this. One of my doctors about this the other day. And I was asking him, why is it so high? And he explained to me, he goes, look, if I'm giving you a service, let's say the service costs $5, then if you just pay me the $5, that would be what it was. But if you go through the insurance company is only going to cover a dollar of that. So they're not going to really cover any part of it. So I'm not going to make any money on it. So what happens is I've got to charge $20 to the insurance company, so maybe they'll pay the five. And then if I want to give a cash price, you know, instead, then I have to, I can cut it 50%, but that's $10. So it's still twice as much as what you would have paid without insurance involved in any way. And that's how the costs keep rising. And also, we talked about insurance being used the way it's currently being used. If you had it like we have car insurance, to where you only used it for catastrophic instances and not for like your oil changes or new tires or whatever you need for general maintenance on your car, then you can make healthcare less expensive because you're not paying for every little thing. And also, another thing that Obamacare did was it caused, and I asked him about this, and he said, yes, it's absolutely true, caused more coding, huge, huge administrative state. And that's where most of the costs are in healthcare. That's where most of it is. And if you could cut that in half and cut the codes and let doctors do what they think they need to do for you, rather than, I'll tell you again, what just happened to me. Having back issues, needed an MRI. Insurance turns it down. They said, you need 6 weeks of physical therapy first. I can't do 6 weeks. I need something done now. I need to see what's going on back there. But that's the way it works, you know. They wouldn't take my doctor's word for it that I needed this right now. This has got to be stopped. And he wants all of it. He wants all of it, the government to take care of all of it. I know Great Britain loves their NHS, but ask, and Canada, but ask about wait times. Ask about rationing. They're not really for that. There's a lot of sick people who just get sicker. This is not a road you want to go down. Obamacare, the way it was designed, was never going to work. It was never going to cut costs like they promised. It just wasn't. Now we're stuck with that. And these DSA candidates want to go even further. I got some more examples on that and how these people are getting brainwashed and why they're feeling the way that they're feeling now, as opposed to when they were just plain Democrats or even independents. That's coming up next. Don't go away. Still got a loaded show. We're going to break down Karl Marx, too. It's producer Jim in for Vince on The Vince Show.
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8: It's producer Jim in for Vince. I'm listening in the break. I had Fox News on in the break, and I'm listening to John Yoo talking about how none of this works in any of these liberal places like Madison, Wisconsin, and Berkeley, California, where he lives. You know, and one of the things that he brought up was, why doesn't somebody like a James Carville start a group and organize to come out against these people and get candidates that at least represent American positions and not these socialist positions? And that was the point that Dylan Houseman was making in Daily Wire when he said there's no Democratic Party civil war. He says only a few brave Democrats have spoken out. Representative Hillary Shulton and John Fetterman have said they won't support El Said, but his own primary opponent, Haley Stevens, got on board right away, like the true coward she is. And Schumer is behind him. Kamala Harris is fundraising for him. Michigan's other senator, Alyssa Slotkin, who's supposed to be a moderate and definitely a presidential hopeful, she's supporting him. Where's Barack Obama? Where's Joe Biden? Well, Come on. Joe Biden doesn't know where Joe Biden is. Where's Nancy Pelosi? These people could have stopped it in their tracks if they really wanted to, and they still could, but they're choosing not to. Why? Because they don't want to. They don't want to stop it. They want to push things like health care for all. They want to get rid of the filibuster. They want to get rid of the filibuster, but wait, you know, John Thune's fighting to keep it right now. We can't pass the Save America Act because Thune won't do us a solid and, you know, get rid of the filibuster because it's an important tool for the rights of the minority. Oh, really? Here's a, I found this little gem on X. It's all these Democrat senators posting back in the day when they were worried about several different issues. And they wanted to get rid of the filibuster. They will do it again, just like El Sayed said. Here's Donang Dick Blumenthal. The filibuster and procedural tactics must not stand in the way of protecting people's right to vote. And that's a really good argument for the Save America Act, by the way, John Thune. Elizabeth Warren, it's time for the Senate to end the filibuster, protect voting rights, and defend our democracy. Wow. Sounds like they're arguing for the Save America Act. I wonder if John Thune has read any of this. End the filibuster. Codify abortion rights from Senator Alex Padilla. Adam Schiff, you're absolutely right. Ending the filibuster needs to be the first order of business. Sounds like the Democrats want to end the filibuster. Sounds like that's exactly what they'll do if they win a majority. And then they'll go after things. And I know Elizabeth Warren wants this. I know Bernie Sanders wants this. Bernie Sanders, who is basically the godfather of this whole movement. They want health care for all because health care is a human right. Health care is not a human right. It never has been a human right because you impose taking away someone else's right to provide you with health care. That's why it can never be a human right. Will health care, Medicare for all work? No. I asked AI, was the Affordable Care Act ever going to be able to deliver what it promised? And Grok tells me no, the Affordable Care Act, as passed in 2010, had essentially zero realistic chance of ever delivering the promised affordability for the average American family. And they had to use a bunch of gimmicks to get it done. They use a Cadillac tax, risk corridors were made permanent, Medicare Advantage cuts. These things never even happened. A lot of them they phased out. They set it up to fail because they thought once it failed, then they would be able to get Medicare for all. And that's what they're going to press for now. We're going to talk about how these people are getting talked into this and talk about Karl Marx, who developed this. You want to hear this. This guy was a real creep.
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17: A Saturday crash into a preschool in Glendale leaves children injured. Rich Cassone has details.
18: Eight school children have suffered minor injuries after a car crashed into their preschool in Glendale. The crash happened just before 2 p.m. at Grandview House Preschool. Police say a car was trying to make a U-turn when the driver hit the gas instead of the brake and crashed through a wall at the school. They say the crash was an accident and not the result of impairment. The children were treated at a local hospital and released to their parents.
17: An AutoZone store in East Los Angeles was ransacked and robbed twice over the weekend. Mark Mayfield reports.
19: On Saturday at about 2:30 a.m., a street takeover at Olympic Boulevard and Atlantic Avenue ended when the store was targeted. Windows were smashed and the store was looted. About 24 hours later, a street takeover at the same location also ended with the same store being looted. A different street takeover in South L.A. ended with an AutoZone being looted yesterday morning at Imperial Highway and Central Avenue. So far, the L.A. County Sheriff's Department has not made any arrests.
17: The Ojai Raptor Center says bald eagle Jackie suffered another setback over the weekend. Bree Tennis with more.
21: They say Jackie suffered a setback over the weekend with her blood cell levels dropping to 10%. Above 30% is normal for a bald eagle. That sent her back to intensive care and around-the-clock monitoring and oxygen therapy. Meantime, her team of veterinarians continue to look for the cause of her severe anemia, but they have good news to report. Her previous kidney inflammation is improving. Jackie has been at the Ojai Raptor Center since July 17th.
17: And the online backlash continues after a top executive at Meta told workers that the gains from AI should free up employees to do even more work. CTO Andrew Bodsworth also lashed out at employees who asked about getting more time off. This comes after Meta laid off over 10,000 people over the past 12 months. That's the latest. I'm John Fink.
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28: South LA, roadwork in effect. Your right lane is closed. 105 westbound from Wilmington Avenue to the 110 until around 1:45 p.m. today. Your carpool on-ramp from the 105 westbound to the 110 north also shut down until then. And as we move into Irvine, two left lanes are still blocked on your commute this morning following a recent wreck. 405 northbound at Jeffrey Road is where you're going to find that. It's heavy from the 133.
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0: Rising from the heart of the swamp, a beacon of truth is casting its light. 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
1: Hello, it is producer Jim. Glad to be with you today. Vince is back tomorrow, and I can't wait. Can't wait to hear what he has to say. I know he's probably chomping at the bit trying to get back. Actually, he may be worn out. He had a pretty busy vacation, so we'll see. Either way, I am glad he is back tomorrow, and hopefully you will tune in for his grand return. All right, let's get into Karl Marx now. So these people, these DSA people, are all pushing an agenda and an ideology developed by a man named Karl Marx. Karl Marx wrote the Communist Manifesto. He also wrote a book called Capital. What kind of a man was Karl Marx? I'm not going to get into the ideas. We know the ideas. The ideas are being foisted upon us right now by these candidates, like this Francesca Hong, who's running for Wisconsin in the primary tomorrow. This El Said that just got won the primary in Michigan, and several other. Let's not forget AOC either. She ran as a socialist, a Democrat socialist, which they put Democrat in front of it to make it sound better. But it's not. It's socialist, which is, President Trump is right. It's really communist. So Paul Johnson, he's an American historian, great American historian. He wrote a book called Intellectuals, and he told us about Karl Marx. He's got a chapter titled Karl Marx, Howling Gigantic Curses. He says Marx was not truly a scholar or scientist interested in discovering truth. He sought to proclaim the truth. He was anti-scientific. He had a fundamental failure to understand capitalism because he would not investigate facts himself or others' findings objectively. His work, including Capital, showed a disregard for truth that sometimes amounted to contempt. He remained totally desk-bound. Listen to this. So the whole Communist Manifesto was about the bourgeoisie versus the proletariat, the workers versus the elite. What did he know about workers? Absolutely nothing. He remained totally desk-bound, never set foot in a mill, factory, mine, or other industrial workplace. He wrote extensively about poverty, workers, and industry without visiting any of these sites or speaking to the people involved. He largely ignored practical insights from others who knew industry.

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1: Benson said it was impossible to tell whether Marx's clothes and skin were naturally mud-colored or simply filthy. He rarely took baths or washed much at all, and his room was a pigsty. Johnson referenced a detailed 1850 Prussian police report on Marx's London household. Washing, grooming, and changing linen were things that he rarely did. He was often drunk. There was not one clean and solid piece of furniture. Everything was broken, tattered, torn, covered in dust and disorder. The room was filled with tobacco smoke, and sitting down was hazardous because of the filth. This is the guy. This is the guy all these DSA candidates are putting all their stock in. This is the guy Bernie Sanders worshipped. Johnson linked these habits to Marx's broader lifestyle. Heavy smoking, spicy food, little exercise, drinking. This could get a little gross. And chronic boils, which he suffered for decades and which worsened his irritability. As evidence of an unhealthy, disordered personal life that paralleled what Johnson saw as his flaws in his intellectual approach and character. Secondary accounts summarizing this book often describe Marx's hygiene as non-existent. Like I said, little exercise, highly spiced food, often in large quantities, smoked heavily, drank a lot. This led to constant trouble with his liver, not taking baths. He had a poor diet, a veritable plague of boils from which he suffered for a quarter century. The boils varied in number and size, intensity, appearing on many parts of his body, including his cheeks, the bridge of his nose, his bottom, which prevented him from sitting to right, and other parts of his body as well. It contributed to nervous collapse marked by trembling and huge bursts of rage. This guy was a mess. He was an absolute mess. And he wants to, how's that for healthcare? The people who follow this guy want to control your health care. Does that sound like a very healthy lifestyle to you? How about Marx? Was he relying on other people for a place to live and his finances? Yes. Karl Marx was heavily and chronically reliant on others, especially Friedrich Engels, for money and by extension for housing stability and basic family support throughout much of his adult life. His own earnings from journalism, he wrote for the New York Daily Tribune, occasional book advances and small inheritances were irregular and insufficient. He was frequently in debt, pawned household goods, and lived in poverty for long stretches in London. From the mid-1840s until his death in 1883, Engels was his primary source of income. After Engels sold his partnership in the firm in about 1869, he provided Marx with a more regular annual allowance of about £350, a comfortable middle-class income at the time, plus extra contingencies. This allowed Marx greater security in his years. Before that, he was only getting like £5 notes, and that's it. He had nothing. He also received help from his family, friends, and occasional bequests, though these were inconsistent. Marx's grotesque incompetence in handling money, he exploited family, friends, and especially Engels through repeated appeals and assurances that the next sum would set things right. His family lived in a series of rented rooms and houses in London, notably in Soho's Dean Street in the early 1850s, later moving to the more respectable areas like Grafton Terrace. Conditions were often squalid, overcrowded, and debt-ridden. Landlords threatened eviction, and the family sometimes lacked basic necessities. Engels' funds paid

0: rent, furniture, enabled moves to better housing. Without the support, the family risked the workhouse or debtor's prison. He was a mess. He didn't know how to handle money. He was personally disgusting. He reeked. He didn't bathe. He had lesions all over his body. He was angry all the time. And this is the man that you have all these candidates now putting their faith in. This is the guy that developed their philosophy. Is this the road you really want to go down? And as far as religion, he hated religion. His common core element of religion was that it's self-conscious and self-esteem of people who have not yet fully realized or who may have lost their human essence. It is an inverted consciousness of an inverted world produced by the state and society. So there's no God in his world. There's only the state and society. God is a projection of human qualities. God does not exist. This is what the DSA believes. This is who the DSA relies on. This is where all their ideas come from. There's no God. You personally can be decrepit and disgusting. You're going to rely on other people all the time. And you're just really going to complain about your entire situation without doing anything for yourself. This is an awful human being. An absolute terrible human being. And this is what these candidates are basing their belief systems on. They don't see what it leads to. They don't remember the 20th century. They don't remember the hundreds of millions of people who died because people in the 20th century described to this ideology by the man that I just described to you. And it's still going on in the world today. In North Korea, in China, in Cuba. Thankfully, South America is recovering and going more, leaning more away from this type of ideology. This horrible human being developed a horrible institution, and now people here in the United States are running for office on beliefs that this man developed. This is why they have to be stopped. I'll have some audio from you on the other side of some of these people who buy into it, like the co-chair of the DSA, who explains exactly why she came around to this belief. And then an incredible exchange with Batya Ungar Sargon, with a Democrat strategist, Madison Somerville, who is just asked point blank, these people hate you. Why do you still support them? You'll just be baffled at the answer. It's amazing. I got more on that coming up for you. Please don't go away. It's Jim and for Vince on The Vince Show.
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0: Turn it up so all the liberals around you finally hear some common sense. The Vince Show.
1: It's the Vince Show. Producer Jim in for Vince. Vince will be back tomorrow. Looking very forward to that. Can't wait to hear Vince again. All right, so I just broke down Karl Marx for you. That's who the guy was. He was an absolute mess. And you're getting a lot of these people that are buying in to what he's saying. And not enough Democrats are doing anything to prevent the rise of this, the rise of these ideas. It's very dangerous. AOC is one of them. AOC was on the Sunday shows yesterday, and she is very excited that socialism is now really making its way out into the open.
2: What does Abdel El-Sayed's victory in Michigan say about the future of the Democratic Party?
3: I think that we are in a time of renewal for the Democratic Party, and it's tremendously exciting for all of us, for the big tent of the Democratic Party. We have really an ascendance of a young, inspiring, exciting electorate, energizing wave of candidates that I think really inject a new energy to the Democratic Party and add to the toolbox of candidates that we have to win the midterm elections, hopefully in November.
1: So notice what she didn't say there. This is a woman who won and ran as a quote unquote Democrat socialist, a term I absolutely hate because there's no such thing. It's just meant to sound good. It's meant to sound like it's a softer version of what socialism is. They're not democratic at all. It's not what it's about. She uses the code words in there like big tent. So she's not going to talk it down. She's excited about what it's going to bring. The absolute worst policies you can imagine. Medicare for all, open borders, the filibuster is going to be gone, which, you know, don't have a problem with that. We should do it right now. Democrats making a pretty good case for that. This is what she's encouraging. And she's being considered right now as the front runner for the presidency. Personally, I don't see it happen. But she just passed Gavin Newsom in a lot of the betting odds as the front runner for the Democratic nominee for 2028. I don't see it happening because the more she talks, you're going to realize that she's intellectually vapid. There's nothing there. She's not really a bright person. She got an economics degree from Boston University, and I'm not sure what the criteria were for that. Apparently, I guess it's pretty easy to get to get an economics degree from Boston University for some reason. But this is the leader, and she's looking forward. She's making way. She's the Democrat socialist. She's the Bernie acolyte. Remember how Bernie basically picked her, and now she's the leader. She's trying to sound reasonable while the others are saying exactly what they mean. This is why she's doing it, because she knows she's on a national trajectory, and if she was to sound like some of these lunatics, like El-Sayed or Francesca Hong, then nobody would take her as seriously now for more of a leadership role. We're going to get deeper into it on the other side of this. Producer Jim in for Vince on The Vince Show.
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2: The GAN fire in Northern California is now 72% contained after burning over 10,000 acres of land and killing one person. Fire activity is now minimal and crews are starting to focus on mop-up operations. A 65-year-old man is facing charges for allegedly starting the fire. Herbert Wayne Smith said he was cutting scrap metal when the fire started a week ago. 8 years ago, he pleaded no contest in another case where he started a fire. The Sassoon City Council has declared a state of emergency after a cyber attack. The attack, which began Friday just before 6 a.m., shut down computer systems and 911 safety operations. And Jackie, the bald eagle from Big Bear, is critically ill. That's the word from the Raptor Rehabilitation Center in Ojai, where she's being treated. Yesterday, the Ojai Raptor Center said the percentage of red blood cells in Jackie's bloodstream was down to 6%. Veterinarians got that number up a little bit, but it needs to be at 30% to be healthy. That's the latest. I'm John Fink.
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0: 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Now.
5: South LA, that's where they're doing guardrail repair on the 105 freeway westbound from Wilmington Avenue out to the 110. The right lane is shut down and it's slow through that work zone. In the Cajon Pass, we've got a crash. Left lane's blocked, I-15 southbound before Highway 138, and heads up in Orange. Got a stall there on the 22 westbound right before Main Street. It's in the center divide.
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14: 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And let's hear what you have to say. The Vince Show.
15: It is The Vince Show. Vince Colonnais will be back tomorrow. I'm producer Jim in for Vince today. So what kind of people are we talking about that are pushing this movement forward? I mean, we've talked about the candidates and everything, but you have people like this DSA coach here. I just saw her, was just listening to her being discussed on Fox as well. Happen to have something from her. So she is asked what made her, what is the appeal? Again, let me back up. I just described for you last half hour who Karl Marx is. What kind of a person, what kind of an absolute sack of garbage Karl Marx was. He was filthy dirty in his personal life. He kept his home filthy dirty. He was always mooching off of other people for money. He was irritable. He didn't eat right. He had boils all over his body. He's a disgusting individual. So how do people get attracted to his movement? Here's DSA co-chair. She's the DSA co-chair, Megan Romer. And this is how she decided socialism was for her.
1: Absolutely true. Got most of my news from Jon Stewart. That was my primary news source. I'd read the Sunday Times and I'd read Jon Stewart. And I did read the New Yorker. And sometimes even for more than the cartoons.
9: I appreciate that. What happened? What turned?
1: So after Hillary Clinton did not win, and I was supportive of Hillary Clinton, I was not a registered Democrat at that point. I was registered independent. Mm. And then she didn't win. And I was horrified. I was baffled. I tried to become involved in the Democratic Party. What I ended up involved in was this, like, women's club where you'd, like, have speakers. Like, you weren't actually making any decisions. You were hearing people talk about a book. Mm-hmm. And that was all really frustrating because I was like, who's doing anything? What are we pushing anything toward? And a friend who was a folk musician said, you know, we are starting this DSA chapter. You should come to a meeting. And I was like, ugh, the socialists. And I was like, all right, well, I'll come to your meeting because we're friends, but I'm not saying comrade. And I went to the meeting and I was just so relieved they were actually doing something, just anything. They had plans to just do something.
15: They had plans to just do something. That's it. No really critical analysis on whether that something was a good idea or a bad idea. It's just that they were doing something. That's not the way to make an intellectual decision. I would say, what is the something? And is that something, what are the consequences of doing that something? She didn't analyze that at all, it seems. How do I know this? Because that's an interview that she did with the New Yorker magazine. I guess they do this 1 hour interview. And during this interview, the host says, a guy named, last name is Remnick. I'm not sure what his first name is. The host asks her, well, you know, like, what do you believe in as far as taxes, for example? And here's what she had to say about that.
1: But we do believe in taxing the hell out of millionaires. Yeah, absolutely.
9: Well, what does taxing the hell out of them mean?
1: Yeah, you know, I don't have like a solid,
9: but shouldn't you? I mean, if you're the co-chair of the DSA, shouldn't you be more specific than just taxing the hell out of something? What exactly do you mean?
1: So again, it's democracy, right? And we have to look at what we need to spend. And what we need. We don't want to depend on the existence of millionaires because that means people are still getting exploited. So, mm-hmm. So yeah, we need to look at what we need to pay for in the interim, what sort of tax base we need for that to happen, and then, and build from there.
15: So she has no idea. She has no ideas whatsoever. In the previous clip, she said, well, they were doing something. Well, what were they doing? You haven't thought anything out at all. You were just asked a specific question about taxes. You would think if they're doing something, they would talk about what is our idea about taxing people. No, your only idea is, well, you can't have any more millionaires. Okay. You're going to tax the hell out of the millionaires. How are you going to do that? How does that work? What does that mean? I don't know. I don't have a plan. This is amazing. These people don't think. They just react. They do what Karl Marx did. Karl Marx just lashed out at people. He had ideas and nobody wanted to listen to him. And nobody took him seriously because he was a disgusting slob. These people don't have any ideas. And the ones that do are bad ideas. They want to change the entire system of government. They're going to get rid of the Senate. They're going to pack the, well, first they're going to pack the Supreme Court, then they're going to get rid of it. They want to get rid of the presidency. It's like they want to change the foundations of the greatest governmental system ever developed on the face of the planet. They're not using their heads. They're not critically thinking about things. Batya Ungar Sargon, we've had on this show before. She's a person on the left, but she has common sense. She can see things. There's a lot on the left. What did we see All throughout the past couple of years, especially in 2024, one of the reasons the Democrats lost the election and still won't even admit to the, this is the reason why, because of hatred of the Jews. That's not in their platform. That's not what they're talking about, but it's what they believe. There's something to that in what these DSA people believe. It's an underlying issue for them. Batya Ungar Sargon, a proud Jew, asked a Democrat strategist, Madison Somerville, who's also Jewish as well, why she would support a candidate who hates her. Listen to this answer.
13: Would you vote for Abdullah Syed?
16: Yeah.
13: You would vote for him?
16: Yeah, I would.
13: You would? After everything we just said?
16: Yeah, because here's the thing. I think that I understand. When I do this as an analyst from the center. I do this as somebody who's not putting their opinion into it, because I genuinely look at all the sides. I talk to the people who are involved, and I look at it as an analyst. And so,
13: but how could you vote for somebody who like doesn't want Jews in the Democratic Party?
16: Because I don't think that he doesn't want Jews in the Democratic Party. I think that the media has clipped the wrong pieces, because I've listened to him, and when he says things, he says Mamdani does a much better job of it.
15: It's the media's fault. They're misrepresenting what he's saying when he's saying he doesn't like Jews. It's the media's fault. It's not anything. These people, they want to make excuses. And listen to what she said. She's analyzing it. I'm taking it out and I'm analyzing it as somebody from the center. It doesn't seem like you're analyzing anything at all. It seems like you're trying to make your argument work for you, for your point of view, to justify the stupid decision that you're about to make. Yuri Bezmenov talked about this. Yuri Bezmenov, we've played him on the show before. He is famous for back in the 1980s. He defected from the Soviet Union. He was KGB related. I'm not sure he was actually in it, but he did some work for the KGB. And he explained how the Soviet Union was working to undermine Americans. What you're witnessing now is everything he said coming true. The academics, the media, the Democrats have demoralized their base so much they don't even believe what they see anymore. Bezmenov talked about that right here. Here's Yuri Bezmenov on demoralization.
17: The demoralization process in the United States is basically completed already. For the last 25 years, actually it's overfulfilled, because demoralization now reaches such areas where previously not even Comrade Andropov and all his experts would even dream of such a tremendous success. Most of it is done by Americans to Americans, thanks to lack of moral standards. As I mentioned before, exposure to true information does not matter anymore. A person who was demoralized is unable to assess true information. The facts tell nothing to him. Even if I shower him with information, with authentic proof, with documents, with pictures, even if I take him by force to the Soviet Union and show him concentration camp, he will refuse to believe it until he is going to receive a kick in his fat bottom. When a military boot crashes his, then he will understand, but not before that. That's the tragic of the situation of demoralization.
15: Folks, that was in the 80s when he said that. And he said that demoralization has pretty much been overdone by that time in the 80s. That's when Ronald Reagan was the president. That's when America was feeling good about itself again. That's when America was feeling patriotic again. Bezmenov would not believe what he would be seeing today. You've got a bunch of Cubans in Florida right now and elsewhere that will tell you over and over about the tragedies that their families had gone through as a warning sign. This leads to destruction. And then you have that Democrat strategist, Madison Somerville, who's basically making excuses when you have a candidate that says, I don't want you in my party. We don't want you. And she's trying to make excuses. Well, that's not what he's really saying. It's a media creation. It's not a media creation. This is what he believes. This is what they believe. And then you have this other one. When you're talking about bringing facts to people, and you have this woman here, the DSA co-chair, who says they're doing something at least. But then when asked for a plan on taxes, for an example, she can't tell you what the something is. They don't think. It's not a thinking ideology. They're reacting because of what Bezmenov said. They've been demoralized so much that the only thing that they can think to do is turn to this dangerous ideology, because it makes them feel as one, and it's promoted as one. And we'll go back to what we started with, the Democrat Civil War. There is no Democrat Civil War, because the people in the Democrat Party, not enough of them anyway, are fighting back. There's a couple of voices out there, but they don't get it. And even the ones that are saying something really don't get it. They're kind of just dismissing it. Here was Andrew Cuomo on, I believe it was Fox, talking exactly about this.
18: I think short term, you have seen a surge for the quote unquote DSA, Democratic Socialists, in the party. But I think that is short term. I think it's unsustainable. When you ask the DSA to get past the superficial, they don't have anything to say. The DSA wants to do away with the presidency. They want to do away with the Supreme Court. They want to do away with the U.S. Senate. They want no borders. These are all unworkable policies. And the more they talk, the more Americans they turn off and the more Democrats they turn off. If I was their attorney, I would say, stop talking.
15: See, you don't get it, Andrew Cuomo. You don't get it at all. People are listening to them. People are being turned on to these ideas. People like these ideas. That's the problem. It's not just temporary. It's not going away. I saw that lunatic Tarlov the other day on the Five say the same thing. These are not the majority of our party. Well, guess what? It's becoming the majority of your party. They're not going away. People like these messages. People like the messages that come from that disgusting slob that I described to you a little while ago, Karl Marx. A guy who couldn't take care of his own body, but he thinks he has ideas to how to run society. You better get straight, Democrats. You better get it straight in your party, because these people are taking over. They knew they couldn't win by themselves. They know they can win this way, and they are winning. You got a primary tomorrow in Wisconsin with this absolute crazy, and I may mean that in a literal term, allegedly, who's running for Wisconsin governor and could win that primary. Take these people seriously, folks. Democrats, take these people seriously. There's an invasion going on. If you don't recognize it right now, it's going to be too late pretty soon. More on the other side. I'll take some calls. Producer Jim in for Vince on The Vince Show.
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10: It is The Vince Show. Producer Jim in for Vince. Let's see what's happening. Let's go to Joe. Joe, what's on your mind today?
11: Hey, Jim. Thanks for taking my call.
10: What's
11: hey,
10: up?
11: I had two thoughts on... I've got two thoughts on how I think the Republicans could do a better job messaging on two areas. One is this creep, Hassan Piker. Remember how, I think we ought to take one right out of the Democrat playbook. And do you remember how Democrats used to ask every Republican if they would disavow? They'd use that word, do you disavow? I'm calling on the mainstream media and Republicans to start using that term disavow. Start asking every Democrat and every Democrat candidate who has campaigned with this racist and this anti-Israelite, anti-Jew person and a hater of America to if they disavow this guy and if they disavow all his statements and all his views. And my second comment would be on data centers. I think the Republicans are doing a horrible job on the messaging of data centers. And the Democrats are going to win on this issue if we don't start educating young people on the importance of AI and data centers. Number one, we could do a better job, of course, putting them in places that are, more eco-friendly and all that. But we need to start educating young people that although AI and data centers may take away some industries, they're going to create a lot more. And these are the industries that are going to power America, that are going to power the good jobs. These are the industries and jobs that young people are going to take and succeed in, and they depend on national security. We are letting the Democrats take the initiative on data centers and teaching our young people that they're no good and we should do a moratorium on them. And I personally believe that if you're against data centers, then you believe that our enemy should take the lead in AI.
10: All right, we're coming up against a break. I wanted to get to what you said about Piker. But the problem with disavowing him, and I think some people are asking Democrats to disavow him, and a lot of them just refuse to do it. And it's like the media doesn't even care. They just kind of slide right past it. That's a problem. I've got some Thomas Sowell for you on the other side.
0: I'm Chris Jakimick. I served in the United States Air Force, and I deployed 3 times. 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Our duty is to protect ourselves and protect our families. And one way you can do that is store your weapons safely. Store all your guns securely. 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
18: KABC. Verizon customers across Southern California once again have service after vandals cut fiber cables and triggered a massive disruption. Tammy Trujillo reports.
19: Mobile and home internet service went dark for thousands of people. The Down Detector site says over 12,000 outage reports were registered. That's likely a small percentage of the total number of people who actually lost service. Verizon hasn't provided much information about where the cables were cut or who might be responsible for the vandalism.
18: Governor Newsom is out talking about the future of the Democratic Party.
20: Newsom recently spent some time in Michigan.
14: Michigan as part of his effort to help Democrats nationwide get elected. When asked if the Democratic Party is taking a new direction,
20: this notion that there's something bigger happening, I think what's happening is there's just a desire for change.
14: He says the change needs to happen when it comes to the economy.
20: It's a portfolio economy, not a paycheck economy, and people are pissed.
14: Critics say he's now trying to pander to the uprising of the Socialist Democratic Party.
20: They're done with the status quo, and I totally respect that. I've long felt like I've been an established insurgent.
14: I'm Jason Campidonia.
21: Governor Newsom criticizing the Federal Communications Commission after the agency voted to loosen longstanding limits on television station ownership. Here's Dina Kodiak.
22: Newsom argues the move would accelerate media consolidation and threaten the independence of local news. He also says it's part of the Trump administration's move to have influence over the media. The FCC voted 2-1 to eliminate the national ownership cap, which had prevented a television station ownership group from reaching more than 39% of U.S. households. The commission also moved to allow companies to own more than two stations in a single market.
21: And there might be a return of the ceramic version of the Apple Watch. Bloomberg says Apple is looking to bring back the ceramic case in 2026 or 2027. Years ago, the price of the ceramic model was more than triple the cost of the standard Apple Watch. That's the latest. I'm John Fink.
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26: Got a crash in Azusa, 210 westbound, right before Azusa Avenue. The carpool lane is blocked. Also, a wreck in the Cajon Pass, I-15 southbound, right before Highway 138. Left lane's blocked there. And in Norwalk, some sort of debris on the 605 northbound, right before the 105. Looks like a bag of gravel in the roadway. Both sides of the 605, really heavy between Whittier Boulevard and the 105.
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0: Rising from the heart of the swamp, a beacon of truth is casting its light. From sea to shining sea, The Vince Show. Filling in for Vince, Jim Verdi.
1: It is me, producer Jim, in for Vince today. Vince will be back tomorrow. Excited about that. Sure, he's ready, raring to go. Wants to get back in front of this fantastic audience once again and do his thing. So we'll look forward to Vince tomorrow back on the radio. I am looking forward to that. So in the break, watching the news and, you know, checking for breaking news and things like that. And apparently there's going to be a hearing in New York City today. We've been on this whole socialist thing, and their socialist mayor, one of his tax policies is going to be come up for a hearing today because some New York City residents think they're unfairly targeted. This tax is what they call a pied à terre tax. I like how they use a French name, but it's basically a tax on a second home. If you have a second home in New York City, even if you're not there, we're going to tax that second home because you're still getting services and things like that. So there's a hearing from some New York City residents who don't think that they are eligible for that. Well, we'll see if a court actually agrees with some of these residents and will strike down this tax or limit it in some ways. Would be interesting because this is what he's going to have to go through. You still, thank God for federalism, because you still have to go through certain steps. Unfortunately, in New York City, the courts there are very liberal, so there's no telling which way it could go. Just happened to have, because I was thinking about this, and you're talking about affordability in New York and affordability for us. Well, Bill Ackman knows a little bit about affordability. He's an investor. He's a billionaire. He came out prominently for President Trump during the 2024 election. I think he was a Democrat and then came out for Trump because he thought Trump's ideas were much better than continuing on the direction that we were going under Biden-Harris. And he talked about this affordability crisis. And he, since we've been on the socialism thing all day, he talked about Mamdani's policies and how they're not going to be able to work out.
2: Let's talk about affordability. We start with rent, the cost of housing. Why is the cost of housing so high in New York City? Because, unfortunately, left-wing mayors have made it very difficult for developers to build in New York City. And Mamdani, when he freezes rents, he's just going to make the problem worse. There are buildings in New York City, many, many buildings in New York City, where half the tenants, plus or minus, are rent-stabilized apartments, and so their rent is frozen, and the other half are free market. And so what does the landlord do in order to make generate enough cash flow to cover his interest expense? Well, he's going to raise rents in the part of the, because he can't raise them on half the apartments. So there's bad policy that's led to a big part of the affordability problem. Why is energy costs so high in New York State? It's because we've shut down nuclear power, and we've it takes 15 years to get a power line approved, a pipeline. We shut down fracking in New York State, and the result is that we're importing, natural gas from Pennsylvania, right? Just bad policy. And we can fix a lot of these problems with much better policy.
1: The problem is you don't have anybody who wants to implement a much better policy. You have a really inept person who is the governor of New York. She's not a bright person by any stretch of the imagination. Then you have the socialist in New York who wants to implement socialist ideas. This is why Democrats are floundering right now. This is why the DSA is rising.

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1: It was over with. Who did we have after Clinton? Oh, Obama was cool. Let me say that. I love Obama.
2: No, it was Obama, then Clinton.
1: Then Clinton.
2: Yeah.
1: Yeah, well, I'm talking about the first Clinton.
2: Okay.
1: Before me.
2: Oh, I'm like, sorry. You're talking about Bill.
1: I'm talking about, oh boy, Bill, yeah.
3: She's so dumb. I mean, she didn't get that off the bat. I knew who he was talking about right away. And he's got kind of a point that the Democrat Party actually definitely fell apart and lost its way after Bill Clinton was gone. Because, again, Obama is the reason all this stuff is happening. We'll continue.
2: The first black president,
1: all right? Bill had his issues, of course.
2: Do you think the Democratic Party has just become too corporate?
1: Absolutely. I like the way you phrased that. They're definitely too corporate. It's too much. It's too messy. It's too corporate. It's too many politics. No pun.
2: Do you think that the Democratic Party cares about you?
1: It's like that auntie, right? At the cookout to come over there and she act like she cool with people, but she look down on people. I feel like the Democratic people, they just fake. It just feels fake. They tried to do the Megan Thee Stallion thing. That was horrible. When Harris got Megan Thee Stallion to do, what was that? It was, people can see through the bull. That's the problem with the Democrats. They do things for show. It's all theatrics. It's not authentic. And people can tell. It has to be in you, not on you. And people can smell it. I can smell you bull. And they don't think you can smell it.
3: He gets it. He totally gets it. He's telling them what they're doing wrong. It's just like we know the Republicans aren't listening to us right now. We want the Save America Act passed, and they won't do anything to do it, even though we know that the Democrats are going to get rid of the filibuster as soon as they get power. This guy gets it. He sees what, then they don't listen to him, and he's right. He's right. They don't care. So your basic Democrats don't care, and these DSA people certainly don't care. They can't do math. It takes thinking to be able to get away from things like this. Thomas Sowell, one of the great economists of all time. Did you know Thomas Sowell was a Marxist when he first became an economist? He was an absolute Marxist. But he saw the effects of the policies that he wanted to put into place. He tells a story right here. A long time. This is from the Hoover Institute.
4: 1960, you returned to Washington from Chicago to become an economist at the Department of Labor. Again, I'm quoting you. I had remained a Marxist despite being at the University of Chicago, but now my experience in Washington began a process of changing my mind completely. Well, we already know it's not easy to change your mind. What did? What did it?
5: Oh, evidence. I was much in favor of minimum wage laws. I thought that people have low income, they can get a little better life for themselves and so forth. But at Chicago, there was the idea, that what you do when you raise the minimum wage is you cause lots of people to lose their jobs or not be able to find a job. And in fact, that was what I've been saying for a decade since then, but there were two explanations of why the unemployment went up, and this is in Puerto Rico that I was studying, went up after the minimum wages, and that was because there were storms that came through Puerto Rico several years in a row, and they destroyed part of the sugar crop, and therefore there was less need for

0: for workers, and that was the reason for the unemployment. And I remember that in Chicago, they say if there's two different contradictory theories, there ought to be something that is empirically valid, that what some facts that will fit one theory that will not fit the other. And so I made it my job to think of what those would be. And one morning I came in, I said, I've got it. We need statistical data on the amount of sugar standing in the field before the storm came in. And I sat there to wait for the applause, and I saw looks of horror on the students' face, on the other economists' faces, like this guy has stumbled on something that will ruin us all.
1: So the bureaucrats, when Thomas Sowell says, hey, we can figure this problem out with actual data, let's just get this data, and then we can figure out how to solve this problem as the government. And what do the government bureaucrats do? They freaked out. They're like, dude, what are you talking about? Are you crazy? You can't be going around saying stuff like, you can't be wanting to solve problems and stuff. He goes on to describe what happened after that.
0: One third of the money for the Labor Department came from administering the minimum wage law. And I suddenly realized that the people who were pushing this were not necessarily looking out for the poor. They were looking out for their own careers. And once you start thinking along those lines, then especially, and all, but what happened too was they said, well, we don't have those statistics. I said, I'll bet they have it at the Department of Agriculture. And he said, yes, but we can't just get it. You would have to send a note up to the Secretary of Labor. And he would confer with the Secretary of Agriculture to see if those data are available. And he would go down and it's the line there to the people who have that. And then he'll come back and say whether it's available. So I said, well, you know, the President said that a journey of 1,000 miles begins with a single step. So I will write the department, recycle. This is, I'm a summer intern in this place.
2: Oh!
0: And I will send a note to the Secretary of Labor, which I did. And I am still patiently waiting for his answer 50 years later.
2: Quoting you, this forced me to realize that government agencies have their own self-interest to look after,
0: yes,
2: regardless of the interest of those for whom a program has been set up. The more government programs I looked into, the harder I found it to believe they were a net benefit to society.
0: Yes.
1: Think about that. So all these government programs, and we're finding out about it just today, DOGE did its work and uncovered a lot of this. But you have the Nick Shirleys of the world exposing it as well. All these government programs, all they care about is their own self-interest. It's become money laundering. There's so much fraud. Every time you have a new government program, people are trying to find a way about how they can manipulate it to take money from it. And the government doesn't care. What Thomas Sowell just said there, the government doesn't care about it. They just want the money to keep running in. You can't upset the apple cart. This is what we're dealing with right now. And we're going down even a darker path with all this DSA nonsense. I got more coming up for you on this as well. And in exchange this weekend with Margaret Brennan and Jay Bhattacharya over this COVID thing, what a disaster that was. Man, you had a news anchor who was getting very angry with somebody trying to tell her she wasn't necessarily telling the truth, and she was trying to direct it in another direction. It's priceless. That's coming up for you and more. It's producer Jim in for Vince on The Vince Show.
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16: It is The Vince Show. Producer Jim in for Vince. Thank you very much for listening. Vince will be back tomorrow, I promise. Let's go to Ivan in Florida. Ivan, what's going on? What you got on your mind?
17: Hey, listen, before I get to my point, I just wanted to just make a quick statement, because you were talking about affordability. But affordability in Democrat states to me, it's a condemnation of Democrat policies. And I don't know why we use their language of about affordability, but it just, you know, they always cry about affordability, but it's their states and they're run by Democrats. But, you know, the point I wanted to make was that we've got the 25th anniversary of 9/11 coming up, and we've been celebrating the 250th anniversary of our birth as a nation. You got two historic watershed moments in the, you know, brief history of our nation, and it would be devastating and significantly damaged in a damning way if we were to lose the midterms at a time when we have radical Muslims running for office in one of our two major political parties. And by the way, we should not let Carville and his ilk distance themselves from DSA and anti-Semitism. They're one and the same. But these midterms need to be a national referendum on the radical DSA and the Democrat Party, you know, for their anti-Semitic and communist policies.
16: I agree with you, Ivan. I mean, that's why I've been doing what I've been doing today. I didn't laying it out there on who exactly Karl Marx really was and the ideas that he came up with that these people are embracing. I agree 100% with you. It's and as far as your first point where it's the Democrat policies that are doing it in Democrat areas that the affordability is happening. Yes, that's true, but it doesn't matter. The messaging from the media and from the politicians is blaming it on Republicans. And the sad fact of the matter is you have a Republican administration right now, and they're being looked to it. I can tell you that prices went up 22% during the Biden administration, and while Trump has inflation under control right now, prices aren't going down. They're where they were. We're keeping them where they were. You can't have deflation. We're trying to make the prices better. And in some senses, we are, but that message isn't getting out there. 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It's the message. More for you on the other side.
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1: KABC. Taylor Farms is recalling food items containing jalapenos over possible salmonella contamination. Comes after the California-based company pulled lettuce linked to the ongoing cyclospora outbreak. Taylor Farms said the recalled products include salsas and guacamole flagged after the fresh peppers were recalled by San Diego-based Coast Citrus Distributors. UC President James Milliken says the university is getting far less federal research funding. Grants from major science agencies are down sharply, causing hiring freezes and research delays. Funding from the National Science Foundation is down 39%, and National Institutes of health grants have dropped 22%. Milliken warns the cuts could hurt the economy and medical progress. And for the next few days, Metrolink will suspend the Orange County line south of the Laguna Niguel Mission Viejo station. That change starts today because of high tides that are expected to cause minor coastal flooding in some areas. Normal routes should resume after Friday. The weekend schedule is not being impacted. That's the latest. I'm John Fink.
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4: In Norwalk on the 605 northbound, right at Firestone, we've got a disabled big rig. That right lane is going to be blocked. In Commerce on the 5 northbound Garfield Avenue off-ramp, got a stalled truck blocking that ramp. In Torrance on the 405 northbound before it gets Crenshaw, another stall. This time it's dead battery. He's going to be blocking the carpool lane. And we still have a sigil alert in Riverside, 215 northbound before Box Springs Road, a stalled semi in the right lane.
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27: It is The Vince Show. Producer Jim in for Vince, who will be back tomorrow. Can't wait for that. Can't wait to see Vince's first day back. It's going to be awesome. Hoping to talk to him right after the show. Oh, we have some breaking news, apparently. Rand Paul and Ron Johnson have released texts from
8: Dr. Fauci's iPhone, and there's some pretty extraordinary stuff in there. This, for example, Senator Ron Johnson released this in one text. Dr. Fauci was concerned in January 2021 that the second dose of the COVID shot theoretically could be associated with miscarriage in the first trimester. Sounds like it might have been, there might have been some danger there that was withheld from the public. And there's more coming out, too. Apparently, I'm going through them as we're looking. I mean, that's one of the main things right now. Dr. Fauci says, I would say that in any vaccine in which data are lacking in pregnant women, one must weigh the potential risks against the benefits. COVID-19 can be a serious disease, specifically in pregnancy. In the vaccine trials, pregnant women were not allowed in the vaccine trials following the EUA. A large number, more than 10,000 pregnant women, have been vaccinated. No issues have arisen. The FDA and ACIP and yada, yada. They're studying animal tox studies did not raise any red flags. So there's a lot going on here, but it seems that Dr. Fauci initially was recognizing there may be problems for pregnant women by taking the booster shot. That's what's going on now. We will update you. I'm sure Vince will have more on this tomorrow with a real breakdown and analysis in real time as he gets to study exactly what was being said. This weekend, while we're speaking of this, Jay Bhattacharya, a doctor right now, who's in the government, who's in the Trump administration, he was censored by the Biden administration and made to look like a pariah with some of the things that he was trying to say about the COVID vaccine. Well, Jay Bhattacharya went on Face the Nation this weekend and was pummeled by the incredibly snotty and condescending Margaret Brennan. It was an interesting exchange where she tries to, at first here, blame people in the Trump administration, blame RFK and maybe Jay Bhattacharya, or blame President Trump for somebody being killed at the CDC last year. Listen to how she frames this.
14: On this issue, you were down in Atlanta this past week. This is 1 year since that horrific shooting at CDC headquarters. Officer David Rose was honored this past week. He was killed last year protecting CDC employees from a gunman. And we should note he was a combat veteran, a United States Marine who had just graduated 5 months prior from the police academy. Three kids left behind. The shooter was motivated by misinformation about the COVID vaccine. That is why he shot over 100 bullets into the windows of the CDC. Is enough being done to counter this kind of misinformation?
15: I mean, I should start with, I got to talk with Officer Rose's wife a few months back. Well, one of the first things I did is to honor him and his sacrifice in protecting the people that work at the CDC, the amazing people who work at the CDC, was we, renamed the street that leads into the CDC after him. And it was a really nice event.
8: Before Bhattacharya gets into the essence and the meat of the subject right there, what was the misinformation that Margaret Brennan was talking about? Was it that masks didn't really work? Was it that the shot didn't prevent the transmission or your ability to get the COVID virus? Was it that? Because both of those things were true. And both of those things, the media was telling us, were not true. There were plenty of people on those networks and on these Sunday shows that were telling us that the vaccine stopped the transmission. If you got the vaccine, you wouldn't get COVID. The masks absolutely worked. You should stay 6 feet apart. That one was totally made up. So what's the misinformation she was talking about? And then you had guys like Jay Bhattacharya
27: being censored by the Biden administration. Listen to the back and forth here as this very nice man, Jay Bhattacharya, Dr. Jay Bhattacharya, tries to explain exactly what happened during that time.
15: I'll tell you, the thing is, I want to focus my attention on Officer Rose because I think what the shooter did was horrific. And I think you can talk about why shooters do things, but really fundamentally.
14: Well, his father said he was brainwashed about the COVID vaccine and thought it was making him suicidal.
15: The thing is, to talk about the shooter puts the emphasis on somebody who's, I think we shouldn't be putting our emphasis on.
14: No, I am on misinformation about
15: that. I think the key thing is there's a loss of public trust in public health that happened in part because of a lot of, frankly, even on this network and on other networks, there was a particular single point of view put across during the COVID pandemic about how, that led to things that really did cause harm to people. The school closures is probably the number one thing
14: This is not a productive line of claims. We cover.
27: I love it. This is not a productive. You can't blame us. Pay no attention to that man behind the curtain. These are not the droids you're looking for. Had nothing. You're blaming us? You're blaming us for telling you things that weren't true? Like that the vaccine worked? That it stopped transmission? That nobody else was going to get it? That the mask worked? That staying 6 feet apart was important? That we had to lock people down? And if you violated that lockdown, then you were a bad person? She doesn't want this in her court. She doesn't want to. She didn't like that that got turned around on her like that.
14: Heard COVID in depth on this program like no other Sunday show did.
15: I'm not blaming you specifically. What I'm saying is you want to talk about misinformation. The kinds of decisions and sort of the public sort of face of public health during the pandemic led to many people losing trust in public health.
14: The Trump administration officials.
15: No, I mean like Biden.
27: It's Trump's fault. That's where she goes. It's Trump. Oh, yeah, Trump misled everybody. Remember Trump said to inject bleach? No, that didn't happen. That never happened. They have to go to blame Trump and Trump administration officials. That's where they go. Pop quiz for you. Did more people die during the Biden administration or the Trump administration from COVID? I think you know the answer to that. It was the Biden administration.
15: So Biden, for instance,
14: the
15: censored me.
14: The pandemic began under the Trump administration.
15: Just so we're clear, the Biden administration censored me, right? They sent out direct attacks on people who disagreed on the COVID, on sort of whether the COVID vaccine stopped it.
14: RFK Jr. called the COVID vaccine the deadliest vaccine ever made. That is misinformation, and we're not being clear about that, and I think that is dangerous. Wouldn't you agree?
15: People lost their jobs, Margaret, because the Biden administration censored people and said, look, you can't even talk about COVID vaccine harms. Yeah, and I'm talking about why you have the kind of distrust that's led to the kind of problems that we're talking about earlier in public health.
27: So that's it. She wanted to go back to the shooting. She didn't want to hear what he had to say about being shut down, about other voices being shut down. Scott Atlas was in the administration for a little while during the Trump presidency, and they made, because of Anthony Fauci, they made him a pariah and tossed him out on his keister. And everything that Scott Atlas said has turned out to be absolutely correct right now. That's what's going on. You heard her get physically angry, emotionally angry at Jay Bhattacharya for the line that he was going down. She didn't want to hear any of that. She didn't want to hear that her messaging and that the messaging of anybody in the media was misleading people about the COVID vaccine. She immediately went to blaming RFK Jr. for saying it was a dangerous vaccine, which, according to many studies, there were some very negative effects from the COVID vaccine. You can go look them up. They don't want to take any blame or responsibility that they clearly had. They can't say that they necessarily may have been wrong. There's more.
15: That distrust was not caused by President Trump. It wasn't caused by Bobby. It was caused by a lot of sort of really fundamentally, yeah, but often spread by the government itself regarding natural immunity, closure of schools, closures of mask mandates. People lost their jobs because of these vaccine mandates that didn't make any public health sense. So if you want to talk about public trust, you have to embrace that fully, right? You can't just talk about it in a narrow political
14: I'm
15: way.
14: I'm talking about a shooting at the CDC and an officer. You said you just went to honor. That's what I was talking about. You're talking about something else entirely.
15: You're trying
14: I also asked you about shoring up public health
15: in the vaccine. What you're talking about is you're trying to blame the shooting on Bobby.
14: No, I'm not. I'm reading you what his father said.
15: No, what you're implying is that somehow the lack of public trust.
14: I'm not talking about him.
15: Right?
14: I'm talking about your visit.
15: Yeah,
14: there, and is enough being done?
15: I think it's really unfortunate, since you want,
27: is enough being that you heard her get angry because she couldn't. She kept bringing up misinformation, not realizing, or I think maybe she even realized it at the end that they were responsible for the misinformation. Everything people got banned off of YouTube for saying was actually true about the mask, about the distancing, about the vaccine and the boosters. Everything people who had some doubts about these things were saying turned out they were mostly correct. Let's even go to the origin story. If you didn't say it was from a wet market, you were a pariah. And meanwhile, we now know from testimony last week from Fauci's diary that even Fauci was saying it was from a wet market or implying it was most likely from a wet market in his diary entries. So I'm looking at the news now. It's apparently a big deal. These texts are coming out. I'm going to be looking at these a little bit more in the break to see if there's any other really stunning news about these texts. But they've released the texts from Anthony Fauci's iPhone. And as I reported just a little while ago, one of these texts, apparently Anthony Fauci says that there theoretically could be an association between the vaccine with miscarriage in the first semester. That's a huge deal. That's a huge deal for people who are trying to start a family and may have lost a baby because of what Margaret Brennan was just saying, misinformation. They were telling the people in charge in the Biden administration and in the media were telling everyone the vaccine was okay. Oh, let me bring this one up to you too. You all remember before it was right before the election and President Trump, this is the 2020 election, and Trump had Operation Warp Speed and was pushing it through. The announcement that the vaccine was developed didn't come out until after the election. Make of that what you will. But first they were saying, I'm not taking any type of Trump vaccine. I'm not saying it. Kamala Harris said it. After it came out, they pushed it on everybody. Everybody was, for the most part, forced to take a vaccine. And if you didn't, you could have lost your job. You were kicked out of the military. You know, this is the information that they were peddling. And in meanwhile, you have a text like this from Dr. Fauci saying the vaccine could have been theoretically associated with the miscarriage in the first trimester. Terrible stuff. A lot more on this. I know Vince is going to have this covered for you tomorrow as well. I'll find out if I can find any more. This is Jim in for Vince on The Vince Show.
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12: 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And Vince will be back on the radio tomorrow. Excited about that. And as well, he will start his day in the morning on his podcast, Vince, which you can check out on Rumble, 8 a.m. Eastern. That's the way you start your day every day, and then a big national radio show from noon to 3 every day. Okay, checking out these Dr. Fauci texts. This is breaking right now. A lot of things now can change, possibly. At least we can hope so. I'm looking at some of the other texts, and they were talking about some of the tests that were being done. This is mostly the big breaking news. As far as this is concerned right now, has to do with tests and how the vaccine affected pregnant women. And so here's this is from Dr. Murthy to Dr. Fauci. He says, that's what my sense was as well, Tony. which is why I was surprised to see the WHO put out a strong statement like saying they do not recommend Moderna in pregnant women. Wow. So they didn't recommend the Moderna vaccine in pregnant women. That's a strong statement to make and potentially quite damaging to public confidence among pregnant women. Yes, that's the problem. And you didn't let us know. And there was Margaret Brennan trying to lecture Jay Bhattacharya about why the public felt the way they did. It's because they didn't have all the information. We didn't have the information that we needed to make proper decisions. They weren't giving it to us. Instead, Dr. Fauci was on TV with celebrities. Now, what does this mean going forward? Does it mean we can get Dr. Fauci back in front of Congress again to ask questions? I just heard Paul Morrow saying, grant him immunity. I mean, he's already got the pardon. We don't know if it'll hold up or not. But if you grant him immunity for this, he has to answer the questions. And if he answers the questions, this is going to be answers for us to as to what am I trying to as to whether we can trust these institutions again in the future, because we can't trust them now. With this information coming out, it shows they weren't telling us everything that we needed to know. We already know the stuff that they were wrong about or that they lied about. But now this is coming out, and it's even worse than we thought before. This is gonna break for the rest of the day. Sure, Vince is going to have more on it tomorrow. Look forward to him getting back on the radio. Thank you for letting me spend time with you this afternoon. I am Jim Verde. Be back tomorrow with Vince on The Vince Show.
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20: KABC. KABC News at Noon. I'm Jeff Vaughn from OnLACA. An AutoZone in East Los Angeles was hit by looters twice in less than 24 hours, both times during street takeovers. LA County Sheriff reports the first takeover involved about 100 cars and happened early Saturday morning near Atlantic and Olympic Boulevards. The sideshow drew a large crowd. Then people forced their way into that AutoZone and ransacked the store. Then around 3 a.m. Sunday, another takeover at the same intersection, and the same AutoZone was broken into and looted again. Video shows people leaving with car batteries, motor oil, and floor mats. Another AutoZone in Watts was looted during a street takeover Sunday morning, where a Waymo vehicle was set on fire. No arrests have been made. The sheriff's department says it is increasing patrols in that area. A burning car sparks a fast-moving brush fire in the hills above Burbank, scorching 40 acres and forcing evacuations. The Walnut Fire started 3 p.m. Saturday. Crews from five agencies responded. Helicopters from L.A. City and L.A. County attacking the flames. One firefighter suffered minor injuries. No homes were lost and no civilian injuries reported. The fire forced a cancellation of a concert at Burbank's Starlight Bowl. The driver questioned and released as police continued to investigate. A house fire in Santa Monica has claimed the lives of a senior couple who had been married for more than 70 years. Santa Monica police and fire called to a home on Lincoln just before 3 a.m. Sunday. Authorities have not officially released the victims' identities or ages, but their son telling Fox 11 the victims were his elderly parents. The cause remains under investigation. More KABC News at 12:30. Get news and insights at onlaca.com. I'm Jeff Vaughn on The John Phillips Show.
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25: In Long Beach on the 405 South, right at Atlantic, got a crash trying to clear from the two right lanes. It is going to be stopped coming away from the 710. If you're on that northbound side, you got looky-loo action slowing you down from Spring Street. In Riverside, they've cleared that stalled semi, 215 northbound before Box Springs Road. And downtown LA, 101 northbound before you get to the 110, got a stall in the middle lane there.
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0: It's that time of day where we take a moment and pause and say thanks to everyone who's making the world run. Let's start with the men and women in the military, police officers, firefighters, doctors, nurses, lab technicians, hospital orderlies, small business owners, restaurateurs, truck drivers, everyone working at the grocery stores and fast food joints, the Port of Los Angeles, Long Beach and Oakland and Union Station, the pilots and flight attendants. Let's listen to the national anthem.

0: Some might label us right wing. We say clip our wings and just call us right. 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
1: And a very happy Monday to you at 12:06 in the West. It's the John Phillips Show. Mr. Randy Wang's in Culver City.
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1: And if you haven't checked out the Accountability Podcast, this is probably the one that's done the best out of all of them. It was our interview with Steve Hilton. And Randy, that one has gone far and wide.
2: We're like constantly throughout the weekend texting each other statistics of, hey, the video's up to 5,000. Now it's up to 5,200. As of right now, this is the best performing podcast that we have done. So thank you all so much for the support. It is at 6,400 views. Johnny thinks it can get up to 10,000. And here's how you can help. The way that YouTube decides what content to push out to everybody is what has a lot of likes and what has a lot of comments. So if you watch that episode, watch it again, leave a comment. Tell us what you think. You want to rant about Gavin Newsom or Javier Baccaria? Do it in the comments section, and it's going to pay off for all of us.
1: 800-222-5222 is the telephone number. 1-800-222-5222. Well, I don't know exactly what I would title this next segment, Randy, but I know what I wouldn't title it.
2: What's that?
1: Best in Show.
2: So there's been a lot of reaction to the big win in Michigan for Abdul El-Sayed winning the Democrat primary over Haley Stevens. And it has people across the country talking about the influence of the Democratic Socialists of America in the Democrat Party in politics in 2026. And Conan Nolan decided to interview one of the board members of the DSA who is from L.A., and it went off the rails real quick.
1: You know what I did this weekend?
2: What's that?
1: So the first interview that Haley Stevens did after she lost that primary to Abdul El-Sayed was with our pal Alex Michelson on his program on CNN. So I sent him a text message and I go, congratulations on your interview with Haley Mills. And then later that day, I thought, wait a minute. Haley Mills wasn't the candidate in that race. Haley Mills was the woman on Saved by the Bell.
2: Let's hear Conan Nolan try to figure out exactly what this whole DSA thing is all about. This was on news conference on NBC LA on Sunday.
3: Frances Gill is a member of the Democratic Socialists of America. She's on the National Political Committee. She's a MD with the County of Los Angeles here in Los Angeles. Thank you very much.
2: That's an actual doctor?
1: Now, wait a minute. If she's an MD with the county and she's in charge of the socialists, she works for Barbara Ferrer, correct?
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1: There's another one. It's Monday, but whatever. If you're not working today, go ahead and play the absolutely drinking game. Enjoy yourself.
2: We need an abacus.
3: A few different reasons. One is the political moment that we're living in. People are struggling. Working people are struggling to meet everyday needs. So things like affording childcare and the cost of food, the cost of gas, people are feeling that. And so they're feeling that stress and that frustration and looking for change. I think also the candidates that we're running are folks that are coming from a very authentic and genuine place and really want to fight and to fight for change. And I think that's
1: so far she's saying a bunch of nothing.
2: Oh, yeah, she's whitewashing this. We know what you people believe. You want to get rid of the prisons. You want to get rid of the borders. You want to get rid of, I don't know, everything that society relies on to have any kind of order in the world.
1: The new one is they want to get rid of the Supreme Court and the Senate.
2: Oh, yeah, in order to save democracy.
1: Don't you worry. Conan's got those questions. But first, we got to figure out all who she is.
3: Something that people are hungry for is to see leaders who are really ready to fight and to ready to win. And I think our politics also just speak to folks. And then the other thing I would just mention is that we're a member-run organization. The work that we do is almost entirely run by volunteers. And so people are really energized and ready to fight. And I think that's something that's pretty unique in the political landscape in America.
1: Well, they found out that if they volunteer and they organize, they can convince people to vote for candidates in city councils that put up eviction moratoriums.
2: How'd that work out for us during COVID?
1: Not great.
4: Right. There are plenty of people who point to some very controversial positions that DSA takes. Let's talk about some of them. Your policy agenda on law enforcement is to defund police, ultimately to get rid of police departments, correct?
3: Well, what I would say is that we're dramatically over.
1: Why not just go ahead and just be proud of your position if that's your position?
2: Yeah, just answer the man's question, lady.
1: I mean, Ulysses is proud.
5: Because we are the defund the police people, right?
1: She wanted to be a cop before a bunch of her friends got arrested for being drug dealers, so she switched sides.
2: Can you imagine what she must have been like when she was one of those explorer scouts or whatever the hell they call them?
1: The cadets.
3: We're spending on police right now.
4: I understand. Yeah. But the goal is to defund the police department so we don't need them in the future.
3: I think it's what we really want to see is a horizon where folks are not.
2: What does she expect to happen, let's say, if some bum she's treating in one of those county hospitals takes a swing at her when she's trying to close the wound? First call she's going to make is she's going to call the cops.
1: Well, you can't call the cops anymore.
2: No, not if she gets her way.
1: So then who do you call?
2: I don't know. You need a male nurse to hit him over the head with a bedpan or something.
3: Reliant on armed enforcement to meet our public safety needs.
4: Right. But it says defund police on the website. That's your goal. And also to get rid of prisons and jails. Correct?
2: Yeah. Explain that one, lady.
1: How does that work? This is the ideology that all crime is just based on poverty. And if everyone had a minimum standard of living, there would be no crime because there would be no greed. Sure.
2: Prisons are violence, you know, Randy.
4: Correct?
3: Yes.
4: So if my daughter is assaulted and raped, is there any agency that would seek to find her assailant and bring him to justice?
1: That is an interesting example to put out there, Conan. Good for you.
2: Imagine being his daughter watching this. Whoa, what do you know that I don't?
1: I mean, it's an important conversation to have, but I did a double take when I heard him.

0: reference, what if my daughter was raped?
1: You inviting Bill Cosby over to dinner, dear old dad?
2: Of course. Yeah, of course.
3: What would it be if not police, and where would he be if not a jail?
2: So I guess I really want to avoid getting kind of caught into these hypotheticals and talk more.
0: Why can't she answer the simple question of, if we don't have cops and we don't have jails, where does the rapist go?
1: Yeah, well, their answer is just send them down to the driving range so they can take out their anger on a bucket of balls. Well, guess what? That's not going to fix these people. They're sick in the head. That rapist can go down to the driving range and hit all the Titleists he wants. He's still going to want to play the back nine.
2: About the reality that we're actually facing right now, which is that we're spending in absolutely outrageous.
0: There's your third one.
1: Shang, you want to help her out?
4: Absolutely. Absolutely.
2: Amounts of money on police and policing, and we're not spending money on things that actually make people safe and feel safe.
0: Like what?
1: How did she get a medical degree?
0: That's my question.
1: I wonder which Caribbean island she was educated on.
0: If this is who is operating on you at the county hospital, I'd go to a different county.
1: Oh, she's going to leave sponges all throughout your body.
2: Which is things like actually well-lit streets. The streetlights in Los Angeles, everybody agrees it's a huge problem.
0: But the reason the streetlights are out isn't because we have police. The reason the streetlights are out because we don't want to go after anybody for stealing copper wire or buying copper wire.
1: Okay, and just think about the interaction that just took place. What do you do if someone gets raped? And her answer is, we need to fix the streetlights.
0: This is... when you have these actual conversations with, and again, this is a very impartial, you know, fair anchor in Conan Nolan, but when you actually do a thought experiment as to what these policies would look like, they don't have an answer because they don't make any sense.
1: Okay, let's just follow the logic here for a second. Question, what do you do with a rapist because you want to get rid of the cops and you want to get rid of the jails? We need more streetlights that are working. How would a well-lit street prevent a rape from occurring?
0: Good question.
1: Anyone? Anyone in the comment section? If you have an answer to that, I'm real curious to find out what it is.
0: Comment section getting kind of filthy.
2: Things like mental health care and substance use treatment. So things that drive people to commit crimes and to that make our society less safe. We're not doing anything about the root causes, and instead we're funneling money into the police.
0: I don't even know what to say.
1: Okay, so if the rapists kick their addiction to cocaine, they would less likely want to commit an act of rape.
0: And mind you, the substance use treatment that the DSA people subscribe to is the ideology of harm reduction, which is not getting you off the drugs. It's making it easier for you to do the drugs. This is the ideology behind Homeless Healthcare Los Angeles, where we're passing out meth pipes in Skid Row.
1: Okay, so remember that month I spent on jury duty?
0: Oh, yes.
1: When I had to be a juror on a child molestation case, the individual who was the defendant, who we ultimately convicted, was not homeless, was a teetotaler, not only did not do drugs, did not consume alcohol, had multiple college degrees, was a teacher and a homeowner. But he still committed an act of child molestation. I would love to know what she thinks we should do with him. Because poverty didn't cause him to do those things to that girl. Wasn't part of the equation. These are upper middle class people. What does she think we should do with that guy?
3: Al-Sayed's victory in the Democratic primary in the Senate in Michigan. Of the 15 counties where a majority do not have a college degree, he lost every one of them, over 15. In the counties with high education, like you, he won. Mm-hmm. So how can you?
0: There's also a racial divide too. The black population in Michigan did not vote for this guy.
1: Well, do you see all those spicy things that Hassan Piker, not Parker, Piker had to say about blacks?
0: Oh, I haven't seen that.
1: Oh yeah, no, he really lit into them repeatedly.
0: Oh boy.
3: You're for the working class. Mm-hmm. When working class counties in Detroit and elsewhere voted against your candidate.
2: I think what we're seeing is that people who are highly educated in this country.
0: Overeducated.
1: You know, sometimes it takes a lot of education to be that dumb.
2: We're promised this path of economic success. If you, you know, if you go to college, if you get the degree, if you, you know, go down that path, you're going to be promised, you're going to be guaranteed economic success. But really what we're seeing is that there's this huge downward mobility problem where people are putting in the money, taking out hundreds of thousands of dollars of student loans. You know, I have $500,000 in student loan debt personally, and not seeing that translate into actual economic success because.
1: Wait a minute. You're a medical doctor. What do you think she makes? Can we pull that up? If you're a medical doctor with the County of Los Angeles, I would imagine this woman make definitely six figures. But I don't know. The doctors I know.
0: I'm trying to see if I can pull up her salary because she's a resident physician in psychiatric medicine at LAC USC Medical Center. It does not say what her salary is.
1: I think I'm trying to think about the doctors in my family. The doctors in my family do significantly better than just about everyone else.
0: In LA County, okay, medical doctor salaries for the County of Los Angeles typically range from $212,000 to $285,000 a year. That's for standard physician specialists, while senior roles and other administration positions can go between $300,000 to $700,000.
1: Yeah. Yeah, if you're a specialist, I'm thinking about one family member who's a specialist. I think he makes like $800,000 or $900,000 a year.
0: We've got more of this fascinating window into the mind and the psyche of the DSA when we come back in this 8-minute sit down between Dr. Francis Gill of the LA County Hospital System and the DSA and NBC4's Conan Nolan.
1: If you're an MD in the audience, I would love to hear from you. My question to you is, where do psychiatrists fit on the pecking order among MDs? I would imagine that psychiatrists and pediatricians are near the bottom. And surgeons and cardiologists and people like that would be near the top. 800-222-5222 is the telephone number. It's the John Phillips Show.
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1: KABC News at the bottom of the hour. I'm Jeff Vaughn from OnLACA. High tides are once again causing problems for Southern California's coastal rail line. Beginning today, Metrolink is suspending service of the Orange County line south of the Laguna Niguel Mission Viejo station because of expected high tides. The disruption will continue through Friday, with trains operating only between Los Angeles and Laguna Niguel Mission Viejo. And commuters take note, Metrolink will not offer any alternate bus service. Weekend trains are expected to operate normally. Amtrak's Pacific Surfliner and freight trains will continue operating as long as conditions remain safe. More KABC News at the top of the hour. Get news and insights at onlaca.com. I'm Jeff Vaughn on the John Phillips Show.
2: In Ontario, on the 15 northbound just past the 60, we've got a new crash reported in the middle lanes. Heading into Phelan on the 138 southbound at 223rd Street, a new accident blocking lanes there. In Garden Grove, 22 eastbound after Beach Boulevard, that right lane is blocked with police activity. And in Sherman Oaks, a 101 northbound connector to the southbound 405, an injury accident reported on the shoulder.
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0: And if you haven't checked out this week's accountability podcast, make sure to do so, because it is making its way all over the place.
1: 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And the way YouTube knows to send it to more people is by getting lots of like buttons and getting lots of comments. 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Blast away on Newsom. It'll feel real good.
0: In the meantime, what do you say we make a couple of listeners very happy?
1: Well, let's do that right now. 790 KABC welcomes an evening with Diana Ross at the Pacific Amphitheater on August 28th. Tickets are on sale now at packamp.com. But right now, caller number 9 at 1-888-790-5222 gets a pair of tickets to the show. This is a post-fair concert, so no fried Twinkies for you. Tickets furnished by the Pacific Amphitheater. Good luck dialing. And here's your random Diana Ross fact for the day. For like almost a decade, Diana Ross dated Gene Simmons from Kiss.
0: Well, you know, if something happened to Michael Jackson, she was supposed to raise blanket.
1: Oh boy.
0: Yeah. I think Michael had some problems with Joe's parenting style.
1: I can see why.
0: Nobody's perfect. 800-222-5222 is the telephone number. 1-800-222-5222. All right, let's go back to this interview that Conan Nolan conducted with this DSA woman who's batty.
1: By the way, this is Dr. Frances Gill. She's a psychiatrist for L.A. County, and she is on the governing board of the National DSA. Listener, Twins Mommy for Life, I love that username, looked her up on Transparent California, and she makes over $200,000 with benefits. So that's fun.
0: So wait a minute. Why is she not paying down her school debt?
1: Well, she probably, like a lot of people, thought Biden was going to forgive it. Now she's mad.
0: Maybe.
1: I mean, why pay it if you assume that you can elect somebody that's going to forgive hundreds of thousands of dollars of debt?
0: I don't know. Maybe I'm crazy, but I've always believed in, you know, paying my bills.
1: Let's get back to Conan Nolan interviewing one of the most prominent socialists working in L.A. County.
2: Our society, the scales are so tipped in one direction to benefit the rich and the wealthy.
3: The DSA also wants to get rid of the border. Is that right?
0: Fact check, true.
2: What we talk about is an immigration system that is actually fair for people across the globe, and recognizing the reality that a lot of immigration is driven by conditions that the U.S. has helps to propagate across the globe. So, you know, we don't talk. It's, you know, similar to the conversation.
3: Would there be border security? You get rid of ICE. We know that.
2: Yeah,
3: you get
2: absolutely.
3: Would there be any?
1: There was a third, well, fourth one.
0: She loves that word.
4: Absolutely. Absolutely.
1: This woman's a doctor. I mean, someone has to graduate at the bottom of the class.
0: She kind of has crazy eyes. Have you noticed that?
1: Yes. She also, when they do the close-up shot of just her in the shirt, she kind of looks like she's dressed up like the Hamburglar.
0: Could you imagine laying on the couch in her office and she goes, so tell me what your problems are. And she starts staring you down with those eyes and not blinking.
3: The other agency to take their place that would secure the border or enforce border control.
2: I guess I don't really understand why we kind of constantly get pinned on these particular questions when the...
1: Because it's literally on the platform of your website.
0: She's acting like this is a gotcha question.
1: This is the thing. If these are your policies, then be brave and be bold and say them right here on television. Say them right here on this stream. Tell us what you believe in. But the fact that you cannot pontificate on it, you cannot elaborate on it, makes it us well aware that you know how unpopular these positions are.
0: Well, I guess if she doesn't think rape is a big deal, then hopping the border is like a misdemeanor.
2: The immediate reality of the situation is that immigration enforcement is absolutely out of control.
1: Fifth one.
4: Absolutely. Absolutely.
2: Needs to be addressed immediately. And we know that in Los Angeles, like more than almost any other city in the country. So it's hard for me to take in good faith the questions around like, are you going to open the borders tomorrow? When the reality is we're so far from that right now.
3: Right,
2: and that needs to be addressed.
0: Okay, let's just think about this for a moment. We are the richest country on planet Earth. There are a lot of really, really, really poor countries out there. You want a list? How about this? I'll narrow it down to any country where the president is wearing army fatigues and sunglasses in the official portrait. Let's just start with that list. And their first name is General. Any country that meets that criteria, everyone who lives there who's not related to that person is going to want to come here. And you do not believe in a border. So let's think about how many countries out there meet that criteria. Oh, a lot. How can we handle them? We have a housing crisis in California as it is. Our emergency rooms are full as it is. What do you do if you take in the world's poor and say, come one, come all, there's no such thing as a border anymore?
1: Well, that's why she doesn't want to have this conversation.
0: Of course not.
1: It is an interesting ideology because these are, and you know, and the numbers do point it out. It is mostly the highly educated elite that believe in this ideology. And even they know it's a bunch of hooey.
3: Reality is Donald Trump got elected because we opened up the border. That's the reality, and that's the problem.
2: Oh, well, I mean, I would disagree with that. Well,
3: Hispanic voters, male Hispanic voters voted in record numbers for Donald Trump. In fact, a majority voted for Donald Trump. Democratic Party lost support with Black and Hispanic and young voters. And every indication is that immigration had something to do with that. You dispute that.
2: I would absolutely dispute the...
1: There's number six.
0: You know, here's the thing. I would never go on television and talk about electronics or mechanics or anything like that because I don't know anything about any of that stuff.
1: It's a miracle that we can get you to do this every day.
0: It really is. I have a knowledge base on a select number of subjects, and I would feel confident speaking on those subjects without embarrassing myself too much. But I would never go on TV and talk about something I know nothing about because you're not going to look good. She might be brilliant when it comes to the world of psychiatry. She might be top of the class. I don't know. But this woman knows nothing about politics, and it doesn't even sound like she's thought much about it either.
1: All right, I'm going to give you a choice. Door number one is a psychiatric session with Francis Gill, and door number two is Dianetics. What are you doing?
0: I'm going right to the Sea Orgs.
2: claim that we opened the borders under Joe Biden, and I would absolutely dispute that.
1: Seven. This is a world record. Even Shangy never did it this much.
4: Absolutely. Absolutely.
0: She just keeps going.
1: And again, this is a medical doctor.
2: Claim that that is why Donald Trump got elected a second time. I think what is happening is that we're concentrating wealth in the hands of the few. That's, without a doubt what's happening. And that's creating...
0: You're like in the top 3% of income earners in the state.
1: She's got guilt about that, I guess.
2: Wildly unequal economic conditions that's creating a totally unstable political system.
3: You decided not to endorse Nithya Raman, who's a DSA member for mayor of Los Angeles. Mm-hmm. You recommend her, but you won't endorse her using the resources of your organization. Why is that?
2: Well, our endorsement process for the general is still underway, actually.
1: Oh, they're gonna. They're not getting.
0: Yeah, how can they not?
1: They're not getting behind that old commie bass.
2: Actually, so we had an endorsement process.
3: So you could still endorse her?
2: It's still possible, yeah.
3: Right. Do you see a problem with her? I mean, she hasn't talked about Israel in the campaign. Mm-hmm. She has...
1: Oh, yeah, that's the other platform of the DSA.
0: Oh, yeah. Not big fans of the Jews over there.
3: Talked about reforming ULA, which is the mansion tax, mm-hmm. in order to... Are those problems for you?
2: Well, like I said, we have a really robust internal democratic process. It's actively underway. And so we'll see where the kind of chips fall on that. But there's a lot of members who are excited.
1: Why did she want to do this interview when she has no answers for any of the questions? She did not have to say yes to this.
0: You know what's funny is not long ago, we reached out to the DSA to do a similar interview, just trying to find out what they believe in. And they switched around the spokesman that they were going to send on the show to answer the questions a couple of times, and then they canceled. They should have canceled this interview too.
1: I mean, it's one thing to hear what these ideas are and to see them on a website. It's another when you're the spokesperson and you can't even defend any of this stuff and you don't want to.
2: It is about Nithya.
3: Right. Are you?
2: I'm going to defer to our organizational process.
3: Right. Is there if Karen Bass won re-election, would that be a problem?
2: Would that be a problem?
3: Yeah.
2: No.
3: Okay. I'm just.
0: What does that tell you about Karen Bass, by the way?
1: Well, it tells you that this election in November is kind of pointless for L.A. mayor.
0: Let's go to John in Long Beach. John, hello.
5: Gentlemen, good afternoon. Very interesting show, as usual. I have just two things. The first one is if they put up streetlights, the rapists would be able to select a better-looking target, possibly.
1: Oh, boy. Happy
5: Sorry,
1: hour started early,
5: help
1: huh?
5: Yeah. I should have laid off the wine so early. Anyway, and also, I have a family member who graduated medical school like 3 years ago. She's late 20s, early 30s, specializing in anesthesiology. And she's knocking down around $400,000 a year doing that.
0: Wow. You know, the only other anesthesiologist I can think of is Bill Cosby.
5: And I know a few psychiatrists by... daughter works in that field, and some of them that I've got to know really, really well. Well, let's just say they're about two sandwiches short of a picnic, I can tell you that.
0: All right, thank you for the call, we appreciate it. All right, we'll have more from this interview that Conan Nolan conducted with the woman who's a big wig within the DSA, coming up in moments right here on The John Phillips Show.
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0: It's the John Phillips Show. 800-222-5222 is the telephone number. 1-800-222-5222. If you'd like to email the show, you can do so at johnnydontlikeshow@gmail.com. That's johnnydontlikeshow@gmail.com. And Randy, you're monitoring the mailbag.
1: Stuart in Seal Beach writes in at johnnydontlikeshow@gmail.com. John and Randy, it's obvious that in the rapist trial you said on jury duty, the proximate cause per the DSA would be that the rapist did not have sufficient streetlights near his home, or streetlights should have been so bright near the rapist's home that the rapist could not get any sleep, so he'd be too tired to rape. FYI, with the stupidity shown by the medical doctor by the county of LA, is this the reason we do not need the government to be the only supplier of health care? The reason this doctor, despite being paid over $200K plus benefits, believes she is underpaid assumes that she is bright enough to read a paycheck.
0: Every time this woman opens up her mouth, I want to become a Christian Scientist.
1: Let's go back to this fascinating interview that aired on Sunday morning on NBC4 between Conan Nolan and Dr. Francis Gill, who is a psychiatrist for LA County and a member of the DSA's governing board, the National Political Action Committee.
2: Wondering just whether there's antipathy towards the establishment Democratic Party to the point that you don't want to see an ascendancy of people like her.
1: He's referring to Karen Bass.
2: Who represent the status quo.
3: No, I mean, I think in a lot of ways, this election cycle is incredibly exciting for DSA and for the kind of ascendant progressive politics. And I think there's so many races that I would point to that are really like illustrating that right now, like the city attorney race.
1: How is she a doctor?
0: It's really hard to wrap your head around, isn't it?
1: Yeah.
3: We have an endorsed candidate in Marissa Roy.
1: Okay, don't vote for her. Vote for John McKinney in that one.
3: The city council races, where we have an endorsed candidate in Estuardo and CD9. And I'm excited to see what decisions the chapter makes over the next, you know, month as we complete our endorsement process. But, yeah, I mean, I think it's an exciting time for Democratic Socialists no matter what.
2: Francis Gill, MD, thank you very much. Member of the Democratic Socialists of America, the National Political Committee.
1: Okay, Conan, you could hear it in his voice. Almost started to giggle when he said MD.
0: I mean, what do you do?
1: This was by far one of the wildest things I heard of all the sound that I listened to over the weekend.
0: This is what happens with political extremists. And it's not just the DSA, although they're in vogue right now, so they're the ones that we keep hearing from. But have you ever had a conversation with a legitimate libertarian? And when I say a legitimate libertarian, I don't mean someone who believes in less government or someone who believes the drug should be legal. I mean, someone who really understands that philosophy and buys into it across the board.
1: You mean like we shouldn't have driver's licenses?
0: We shouldn't have fire departments if you push them far enough. I'm not kidding. Because their attitude is the insurance companies would have an interest in making sure that the homes don't burn down. So the insurance companies would each have their own fire department. So you'd have the State Farm Fire Department. You'd have the Progressive Fire Department. You'd have the Farmers Fire Department. And I guess you would just call the fire department that is associated with whatever insurance company you have your policy with.
1: That's a concept.
0: And you go, okay, well, you know, sometimes you're dealing with a rural area and you still have a fire department because it's a municipal fire department, but do you really have the resources for each individual insurance company to have their own fire department? And then it gets even more wild from there. And I don't get it, but there are people who buy into it. There are very few legitimate libertarians out there, people who really do understand it and buy into it across the board. What's scary is there's a ton of socialists, and they seem to be on the rise. And they're winning elections to office, and that should scare the living bejesus out of every single one of you. All right, we've got two more hours coming up on the John Phillips Show. The Fix California Hour is next. Don't you go anywhere.

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8: 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KABC News at 1 o'clock. I'm Jeff Vaughn from On LACA. Kim Kardashian's Hidden Hills mansion was targeted by an intruder over the weekend who police say got inside and took off in one of her cars. The joyride didn't last long on Sunday. L.A. County Sheriff's deputies located that stolen vehicle quickly and took a suspect into custody. Kardashian and her children apparently were not home at the time. This incident is the latest security scare for Kim Kardashian, who was famously robbed at gunpoint in Paris in 2016. Then thieves got away with millions of dollars worth of jewelry. Police are investigating. California is celebrating a record high school graduation rate. But before we break out the caps and gowns, take a look at what students are actually learning. The state reports 88% of students graduated last year, a record under California's current system. Sounds good, but statewide testing tells a very different story. Only 48% of those graduating met or exceeded California's standards for English, and in math, just 37%. And here's the important distinction. California students do not have to demonstrate proficiency in those disciplines to receive a high school diploma. With fewer than half of graduates proficient in English and barely a third in math, one thing is for sure. California is really good at printing high school diplomas. There's a lot more to the story. You can find it at onlaca.com. Tonight's Powerball jackpot is $905 million, making it the eighth largest jackpot in Powerball history. Your odds of winning are 1 in 292 million. But to better your chances, a USC mathematics professor says buying tickets at a location with a previous jackpot winner will not increase your chance of winning the jackpot. Go somewhere else. The drawing is tonight at 7:59. More KABC News at 1:30. Get news and insights at onlaca.com. I'm Jeff Vaughn on The John Phillips Show.
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14: We've got a SIG alert in Mira Loma on the 15 northbound right after the 60. Told you about this crash. Three semis involved in this one. The two right lanes are blocked, and it's going to be stacked up from Lyman Heights. In Encino, 101 northbound right at the White Oak Avenue off-ramp, got a crash partially blocking that ramp. And we still have that SIG alert in Pyramid Lake. On the 5 northbound between Smoky Bear Road and the 138, that big rig fire has the right lane blocked.
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25: 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And John Phillips is just the man to lead the charge. 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
26: 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That takes you right to the YouTube channel. 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And hit that thumbs up button, the like button, and tell YouTube that we are very, very popular. Because that's what gets them to push us out to more people. And then we have even more people watching this. And at some point, I guess there's money in this. I don't know. Right now, I'm losing money on this operation, but we're having a lot of fun.
9: 800-222-5222 is the telephone number, 1-800-222-5222. It is our pleasure to welcome our next guest to the program. He hosts the Afternoon Drive program on our sister station, KMJ 580 in Fresno, from 2 to 6 in the afternoon, Monday through Friday. He also joins us each and every election night, both in the primary and in the general election on KABC in LA, KSFO in San Francisco, and KMJ in the Central Valley. You can follow him on X at Philip Teresi. Philip Teresi, welcome.
27: Good afternoon.
9: Well, thanks so much for stopping by.
27: I appreciate you including me. I'm looking forward to finding out how we're going to fix California today.
9: Well, let's start out with the guy who's breaking California, and by that I mean Gavin Newsom, who is doing what he loves to do best, which is travel to any place that's not California. This time, it's to the state of Michigan, where he is campaigning with Abdul Al-Sayed, the DSA-friendly candidate who won the Democratic nomination for the U.S. Senate in that state. He was the guy who was campaigning all over with Hassan Piker, who has tweeted and said all kinds of interesting things about all kinds of different people. And Gavin Newsom seems to be all in with this wing of the party, of the Democratic Party, as we approach the 2028 Democratic primary. Gavin Newsom, prior to recently, was trying to portray himself as the number one Trump hater on planet Earth, and more of a standard partisan Democrat. And now it seems like he wants to play footsie with the DSA and the left wing of the party. What do you make of what he's doing over there?
27: I think he's trying to serve three masters. I think one, he is trying to mitigate the fallout of coming out against Prop 40 here in California and suggesting we should have the national billionaires tax instead. I think that he is trying to cozy up to the far left In a way that's safe, in a way that doesn't require him to abandon the old guard, the base. Because right now, Gavin Newsom, I think, very likely has the DNC support, possibly to the extent that Hillary Clinton would have in 2015, 2016. And he needs to do something to get the far left on his side. Buddying up to this guy, a lot safer than AOC. He's too new to have that ingrained knee-jerk rage freakout every time his face turns up on TV for folks in the center. But for folks on the far left, it's a code for we are DSA friendly.
0: Do you think anyone in the DSA, and the DSA can be quite dogmatic about what they believe in, where there's not a lot of room for nuance, do you think that they look at him and they see a fellow traveler, or do they look at him and see an opportunist who is trying to exploit what he sees as an open lane?
27: Interestingly, I think for those in the DSA, they see the opportunist. They recognize him for what it is, because while they may be wrongheaded and misguided, I think the folks out on the far left are more engaged. I think that this is going to fly under the radar of the centrists, but I don't think it's going to be enough for the far progressive left.
0: What do you think Gavin Newsom believes into his core? And I say that because I am of the belief that if he was raised in Boise, Idaho, instead of Marin County, California, or he was raised in, I don't know, Houston, Texas, he would be a Republican politician in a red state who wants to be the guy in the room making the decisions. And political philosophy, political ideology is just something that's not that important to him. He is extremely malleable. He looks in the mirror and sees a rock star. He looks in the mirror and sees a president. And his faith and his belief is in himself and not in any particular worldview.
27: Oh, John, I think that you've hit the nail right on the head. Gavin Newsom is whatever the moment requires him to be. What Gavin Newsom wants to be is powerful. Gavin Newsom wants to be seen as a statement. I think what Gavin Newsom in his heart of hearts wants is to be Jack Kennedy. But absent the opportunity for that brand of politics to sell, Gavin Newsom will do whatever is expedient for his campaign. And this is why he's in Michigan campaigning for AES.
0: What kind of candidate do you think he's going to make for president? Because I don't think he's going to make a good one at all. I don't think he's going to be the Democratic nominee. I don't think he's going to have a good showing. I think it's going to be a really humiliating process for him.
27: In his mind, more than anyone's. Whenever we talk about Gavin Newsom campaigning at the national level, the thing that goes through my head is the Target incident. You remember right after the pandemic, we were still wearing our face diapers. We were all 6 feet apart in the grocery store. And Gavin Newsom.

0: Snakes, zombies, public speaking, the list of fears is endless. 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
1: Two of them have been frenemies for a very long time, but they've always bent over backwards to make sure they never directly took each other on. She was DA, he was mayor of San Francisco. When they went to statewide office, she became the attorney general, he became lieutenant governor. When they wanted to move up to the top of the ticket, she took the Senate seat, he took the governor's seat. They've never run against each other, despite the fact that they're of similar age, they're from the same part of the state. They've always gone in different lanes, and they've always endorsed each other publicly and publicly been fond of one another. Privately, I think it's probably a different story. But when those two go at each other for the first time on that stage, I think she is a unique threat to him, because she could say he was a bad governor in California and he was the one in charge of the bullet train that turned into the disaster. He was the reason that Shampoo is locked up behind bulletproof glass at the Target in California. He's the reason we have all of these homeless encampments up and down the state. He was the one that said he was going to solve that, and he didn't. And the fact that she comes not only from the same state, but from the same city as him, she can hit him and speak in ways where she has credibility that the other candidates do not. And we know what happened with her and Grampy Joe the last time around when she essentially declared him to be part of the Klan. She could be effective. I mean, I'm not a big fan of hers, and I thought she was an awful general election candidate, but she did damage to him in that primary, to Grampy Joe, and I think she can do the same thing to Gavin.
2: Oh, 100%. Look, I don't like Kamala as a candidate. I don't like Kamala as a statesman. But as a debater, she's effective. The fact of the matter is she knows how to argue, and he doesn't know how to manage his temper. So there's a real opportunity for her to knock him down a peg. But I just think that the woman that proved that it's possible to be less popular than Hillary Clinton ultimately isn't going to be the standard bearer for the party. But I think that she's going to cost him some votes. I think she's going to cost him some peace of mind. And I know she's going to cost him money.
1: We're speaking with Philip Teresi, who you can follow on X at Philip Teresi. Let's switch gears here and talk about the governor's race, because it seems like the strategy that Javier Becerra is going to employ is going to be very similar to what Grampy Joe did back in 2020, which is to hide in the basement, not come out, do as few interviews as possible, debate as little as possible, and just hope that people forget that your name is even on the ballot, and just exploit the registration advantage to win and then take your seat. It seems like he has very minimal interest in actively campaigning up and down the state. There was just a press event that he participated in Sacramento, where the reporters literally chased him to the car and he wouldn't talk to them about anything. But that's par for the course with him. And whenever he does interviews, it seems to be crash and burn. We know that he showed up to those cabinet meetings with the Biden administration totally unprepared, didn't do the reading before he'd have the sit down with the president. I guess those meetings became embarrassing because of him, and many of his colleagues have a very low opinion of him. Do you think he's going to be able to get away with that in this election?
2: Unfortunately, yeah. I think that if Becerra positions himself with the attitude of, look, we need adults in the room. We need people who are here to manage, not people who are here to grandstand and seek social media followings. He's going to have an opportunity not to attack Hilton on the issues, but to attack him on style. And I do think that there is a measure of fatigue that could play well to that, not with conservative voters, not with people that are sick with the stalemate that is Sacramento as it is. But I actually think that this strategy, the one thing that remains to be seen is, does he have the cash on hand to effectively advertise, to remember people, to remind people that he exists when we get to October?
1: How is

0: Becerra received in the Central Valley right now?
1: Oh, big eye rolls. He does not have fans here. He's perceived as weak. He is perceived as a supplicant to the DNC agenda. The expectation is that if Becerra wins, and there's no false misconception that that's out of the question, the belief is that he is going to be Gavin Newsom third term, and he's going to be a status quo governor, which is not what we want. But unfortunately, there is an air of resignation in this.
0: I think he would be worse than Gavin Newsom, because Gavin Newsom has always been a very politically ambitious guy. We knew from the moment he got elected lieutenant governor that he wanted to be president of the United States, maybe even going all the way back to mayor of San Francisco. It was just obvious. So he wasn't going to do anything too reckless because he wanted to preserve his credibility as a national figure and a national candidate. And I think that his presidential ambitions played a role in many of the decisions that he made. With Becerra, this is the last stop on the subway for him. I don't see him moving up the food chain at all, because I guess after being governor of California, it's president or vice president or bust. I don't see either one of those things happening. And I see him as being kind of uniquely incompetent, where you look at his performance as Secretary of Health and Human Services during COVID. That was a complete disaster. In fact, they had such a low opinion of him, they cut him out of all the health-related press conferences that the president participated in. You look at his time as AG here in California. He was chasing headlines trying to sue the Trump administration, but outside of that, I guess that office was a complete basket case. He's demonstrated zero ability to run a big organization. If, God forbid, we were to have a big earthquake or some kind of natural disaster, I don't see him being a competent leader through the crisis. I see him as being someone who's going to tread water at best and be a slow-motion train wreck at worst.
1: Well, and I think that treading water is, that's 100% right. Javier Becerra will be the deferred maintenance governor. He will come in, he will accomplish nothing new, he will maintain the status quo, he will avoid the media, he will rubber stamp whatever's popular with the party coming out of the Capitol. He's not going to innovate, and he's not going to solve problems. Hilton has a plan to deal with high-speed rail. Hilton has a plan to deal with the cost of housing. Hilton has a plan to deal with the Medi-Cal issue. Becerra's articulated none of that, and it's only going to get worse if we elect a governor that sits on his hands. And I think that's the guy Becerra is, in no small part because he doesn't have that network that Newsom has managed to build.
0: Proposition 40, which is the billionaire wealth confiscation tax, just earned the endorsement of the California Democratic Party. The California Nurses Association just came out in favor of it, as did the California Federation of Labor. Heavy hitters in state politics. The polls say that this thing would pass if the election were held today. When I look at this, I say to myself, if I'm Silicon Valley, if I'm the high-tech industry, if you want this thing to fail outside of kicking into the no campaign, which I'm sure they will do, one of the ways that you can assure that this thing will fail is if you make sure that Hilton is a viable candidate that has the resources that he needs to get his message out. Because if he gets crushed by 20%+, my guess is Prop 40 passes, and it's not particularly close. If he can get closer to Becerra than what Republicans usually do better than John Cox, do better than Brian Dolley, he may not be able to win the election, but he might be able to sink Prop 40. But so far, and we just had him on the podcast last week, he said that Silicon Valley is not coming in a big way quite yet. What do you see the Silicon Valley Titans doing? And do you believe that they will ultimately line up behind Hilton in a way that makes a difference?
1: Silicon Valley is extremely mercenary. And there's not going to be any hesitation to back Hilton if they believe he's got a real shot. They'll play nice with Becerra if they believe, like I think he does, that the registration advantage is the end of the story. If Hilton is able to show that he has got popular support, and I think that he can, Hilton's got the charisma to draw a crowd. He's got the charisma to fundraise well. Silicon Valley will fall in line behind him, especially if he's emphasizing removing roadblocks for AI development and taking that stand against Prop 40, promising to litigate against it, getting Michael Gates to step in and intervene. Hilton can win their support, but it's going to come down to which way they think is going to best serve their interests for the next 4 years.
0: Philip Teresi, afternoon drive host at our sister station KMJ in the Central Valley from 2 to 6 in the afternoon on Monday through Friday. You can also listen to him on election night on KABC in LA, KSFO in the Bay Area, and KMJ in the Central Valley. You can follow him on X at Philip Teresi. Philip Teresi, thanks so much for stopping by.
1: Thank you.
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21: 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There's a lot of shenanigans going on in the chat room every single day. You can see our dumpy little studio, the Katy Porter bobblehead, what have you. 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But I'm telling you right now, until somebody makes a permanent fix, I'm not picking that poster up off the floor. It has so many dents in it now on the corners because it falls every single day.
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21: 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It went for 40 minutes, covered a whole bunch of issues. Watch it. If you've already watched it, watch it again and leave a comment. Comments are really important for getting YouTube to recommend us to other people. So leave a comment on everything we post. We appreciate it.
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24: KABC News at the bottom of the hour. I'm Jeff Vaughn from OnLACA. High tides are once again causing problems for Southern California's coastal rail line. Beginning today, Metrolink is suspending service of the Orange County line south of the Laguna Niguel Mission Viejo station because of expected high tides. The disruption will continue through Friday, with trains operating only between Los Angeles and Laguna Niguel Mission Viejo. And commuters take note, Metrolink will not offer any alternate bus service. Weekend trains are expected to operate normally. Amtrak's Pacific Surfliner and freight trains will continue operating as long as conditions remain safe. More KABC News at the top of the hour. Get news and insights at onlaca.com. I'm Jeff Vaughn on the John Phillips Show.
25: In Riverside on the 91 eastbound before we get to Madison, we've got a new accident. The carpool and two left lanes are blocked. Right now it's stopped from Tyler Street. We still have a SIG alert in Miraloma on the 15 northbound right after the 60. Pretty tough crash. Several semis involved. The two right lanes are blocked. And in Riverside, 215 northbound before University, got a crash in the middle lane there.
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0: It's the John Phillips Show. 800-222-5222 is a telephone number. 1-800-222-5222. If you'd like to watch us perform the show live, go to johnnydontlike.com and make sure to click that like button when you're there. It's the big thumbs up. It really helps us out a lot.
1: I'm not picking back up that poster. I'm done.
0: You're on strike. Where's Cecily?
1: Oh, I could. You know, if Cecily was our union rep, we'd be living large.
2: Get that money.
0: All right. It's now time to open up the California crime blotter.
3: If the cashier is dummy,
4: we can make this stuff up if we tried.
5: I said, hell no, baby boy. Let me get up on out of here.
4: It's the California crime blotter.
0: And to the surprise of no one, Stephen Klubeck is making the blotter yet again.
6: Don't bust the trust.
1: Stephen Klubeck is in a whole lot of trouble because he started threatening his friends who fell victim to his ex-fiancee's scam. That's right. It's another update on Adva Lavi, also known as Mia Ventura. For more on all this madness, and remember, this guy who was dating this scam artist thought he was going to be the next governor.
0: And I love the only thing that caused him to drop out of the race was because Swalwell got in, and he held Swalwell in such high regard that he thought that he didn't need to be a candidate anymore because the perfect candidate was already in the race.
1: He was taking Swalwell on vacations. He had Swalwell hold up in his house during the initial blow up with all the rape allegations. It's been an interesting downfall for Mr. Timeshare, Steve Klubeck.
6: Don't bust the trust.
1: Here's a great explainer on where we are now in this bizarre case with Glenn Walker and Fox 11.
7: An OnlyFans model and a billionaire former gubernatorial candidate are at the center of...
1: It is the most Beverly Hills story you've ever heard.
7: A high-profile case. Stephen Klubeck, the timeshare tycoon behind Diamond Resorts International, now faces serious charges and potential jail time for alleged...
1: Someone got a little sunburned.
0: I can tell. Maybe he was on that yacht again.
7: ...allegedly interfering in a criminal case against his... ex-fiance.
1: Wait a second. I never bothered to check out his website when he was running for governor. What does it say there on the top? California, get a clue?
0: I love how he always has the dress shirt unbuttoned way down like he's Donald Sterling.
1: Oh, boy. You know, it takes a special type of breed of political consultant to convince this guy and his wallet that, yes, you should totally run for governor.
7: Adva Lavi, also known as Mia Ventura.
8: It was quite the wedding announcement.
1: That might be one of the creepiest things I've ever seen.
0: I wonder what the pictures they didn't choose look like.
1: Now, he created a save the date wedding announcement with AI. And for some reason with AI, Stephen Klubeck looks like Paul Reiser.
0: That looks like it could be the logo for a Hallmark movie, doesn't it?
1: Yes, but it also, if you would look at that image, you would imagine that is a picture of a father giving his daughter away. No, no, no, no, no. That was the couple to be, and that is creepy as hell.
0: Well, have you ever seen the photo booth on a cruise ship before?
1: I have not. Please tell us all about it.
0: Okay. You wait in a very long line to get in front of the backdrop. And then they have some guy from Indonesia as the photographer. And all of the poses are exactly the same. They have the woman looking at the camera. And they have the woman's husband look like a leering rapist. And sometimes it's couples that have been together like 50 years, and you go, why would anyone want to pose like that? But I guess that's what the style guide tells them to do.
8: AI generated. a local real estate magnate, and his much younger fiance, model and social media.
1: There was a little judgment in there, Glenn. I could hear it.
8: Media personality, Adva Levy, were getting married in Israel. Cancel that. The loving couple broken up due to legal troubles for both.
0: And just to be clear, Mia Ventura is in no relation to Jesse the Body.
1: If you're married and you're both in prison, do you get like a special conjugal visit where you meet in a mutual place?
0: Nope. I learned that from the Chrisleys.
1: Oh, really? No yep. love for Todd, huh?
0: They couldn't even talk to each other.
8: Last year, LaVie was charged with seducing wealthy older men and younger women she met through dating apps.
1: The women one is interesting.
0: So what? She's bisexual?
1: Yeah, but you're typically, you are not surprised when you hear that an OnlyFans model is tricking men into thinking that she's into them so she can rob them. How is that also working on young women?
0: So here's what I think. I think she is bisexual, where you buy her stuff and she gets real sexual.
1: It's pretty good.
8: Using her other name, Mia Ventura, prosecutors say she posed as a girlfriend and travel companion, targeting victims living in Westlake Village, West Hollywood, Los Angeles, and Beverly Hills.
1: But it was totally legit, the love that she had for Klubeck.
0: Oh, yeah.
1: She wasn't
0: scamming. She was the apple in his eye.
1: She wasn't scamming him at all.
6: Don't bust the trust.
8: Once in, she stole jewelry, watches, designer bags, gold, and a whole lot of cash.
0: Boy, she took everything that wasn't nailed down.
1: This was the woman that she went on a Vegas podcast, and I don't understand why she'd be booked as a guest on one, but she goes into the green room, and after she says she's going to the bathroom, she steals from all the purses of all the other guests and then goes back and finishes the interview.
8: Klubeck, before the breakup, allegedly tampered with witnesses in that case, creating his own criminal case.
1: What do you think those phone calls were like?
0: How many scotches into the night do you think he was before he started dialing?
1: Before he started contacting people who would be on the witness list because they were a victim to her crimes, and him trying to intimidate them to not speak up about this.
0: Don't bust the trust.
6: Don't bust the trust.
1: This guy thought he would be governor. He spent money on being governor. And then just to show you how great his judgment was, he then went all in on Swalwell.
2: On the one hand, a penthouse pet model who's an influencer, and you have a billionaire, a former gubernatorial candidate, charged. So it is very crazy, but in the criminal law world, it's not unusual.
8: In late April, Klubeck was charged with two felony counts of attempting to dissuade a witness/victim by force or threat, and one count of preventing or dissuading a witness or victim from attending or testifying in a trial or proceeding against his then fiance, annoying phone call.
1: So what did he do?
0: That's what I'd like to know.
1: Okay, actually, we're going to get into it right here. What did Klubeck do to tamper with witnesses?
8: Okay. Annoying phone calls to one of the victim's attorneys.
1: So he's calling and harassing the lawyer that's representing, I'm assuming, one of his friends that got victimized by her. Oh, boy. It just goes to show you, just because you have a lot of money doesn't mean you're smart.
8: Added a misdemeanor count. This morning, in a Van Nuys courtroom, the billionaire pleaded not guilty.
2: Perhaps his conduct was a little bit misguided, but he is facing the risk of prison time, and I'm sure his defense is going to have some sort of argument to say, look, he was just trying to get these witnesses to tell the truth. He wasn't trying to intimidate them. At the end of the day, words matter, and his conduct was not illegal.
8: Along with the Los Angeles County charges, LaVie is also charged with grand theft in Riverside County. Indio police say a man invited her to his home during the Coachella Music Festival and now accuses her of stealing an $8,600 Rolex watch, a $700 pair of Louis Vuitton aviator glasses, and a Louis Vuitton card holder wallet.
1: That was the stuff she stole out of the Cybertruck when she got mad that the friend of the friend that invited her to this house in Indio didn't have a free Coachella wristband for her.
0: Do you think that she is a kleptomaniac, or do you think she's just entitled to the nth degree?
1: Oh, I think it's the latter. I think she's super entitled, and she thinks she deserves all of this, and that's why she robs from everybody.
8: Free on bail, she removed an ankle monitoring device and was rearrested last week.
1: Now, this is the part of the story that I think is actually, in my opinion, even though this is a very funny case, and Klubeck deserves everything that he's getting for hitching his wagon to this one, the most important part of the story, in my opinion, is that she removed her ankle monitor and nobody knew that. It was not notified. That's not how she got rearrested. She got rearrested because of the Riverside charges that came out. She was at dinner with Klubeck and she had no ankle monitor on. And it is just a reminder that in LA County, we have understaffed our probation department to the point where there are so few field deputies left because they all have to go work in the juvenile halls because George Gascon put all the gang members in there and they're starting boy fights, that there actually isn't anybody to monitor anyone on an ankle monitor.
0: Nobody's minding the store.
2: Multiple victims, multiple witnesses. Her case appears on the surface to be pretty airtight.
8: Coupled with his relationship with LaVie, Klubeck was also close to now disgraced California Democrat Congressman Eric Swalwell.
1: Oh, it's just a cavalcade of the best of the best.
0: I love that disgraced is now part of the bio.
1: Yep.
8: Forced to resign from Congress.
1: Another guy with all the stuff that went on with him for years and years and years. He had the hubris to think that none of that was going to come out. I'm going to run for governor and win.
0: Well, had it not come out right before the election, maybe he would have.
8: And suspending his gubernatorial campaign. Swalwell was a house guest of Klubeck when allegations surfaced that he drugged and sexually assaulted a woman in 2018 at a West Hollywood hotel. He also denies the woman's account.
1: Oh, yeah, he shot the video from Klubeck's house where he was trying to deny all this on the first night.
6: Don't bust the trust.
0: Who do you think did the cooking?
8: And other
0: Klubeck or Swalwell?
8: Allegations of sexual assault.
2: It's interesting. He has perhaps a poor judgment in some of the relationships he has made, but at the same time, he hasn't proven guilty. He's presumed innocent, and maybe evidence will come out to exonerate him. There's not.
1: No.
0: Yeah, I would bet against that.
2: Not yet been proof beyond a reasonable doubt that he did anything wrong.
7: Klubeck remains free on $300,000 bond posted within hours of his arrest on May 12th by the Los Angeles County Sheriff's Department. He'll be back in court October 7th for a hearing to determine if there is enough evidence to allow this case to move forward to a trial. Adva LaVie is due back in court on Monday for a pretrial conference.
1: And the last time she was in court last week, it was kind of a wild scene. Even though she speaks perfect English, she asked for a Israeli translator. And then in the pretrial hearing, when someone was on the witness stand testifying about all the stuff she's done, she just starts screaming, "You can't believe her. She's a drunk."
0: Well, these sound like classy people.
1: You know, with a story like this, TMZ might need to come back to L.A.
0: It's the John Phillips Show.
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0: 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Click that like button. We're just under 200, so thank you to all of you who have clicked the like button. And if you haven't done it yet, please do it for us. It really helps us out a lot. And if you haven't checked out the Accountability Podcast, it's our interview with Steve Hilton, and it's doing better than any of our other podcasts before. So make sure to check that out. If you have any interest in the gubernatorial election, he really reveals a lot in terms of what he thinks his path to victory is in that election. Definitely check that out.
1: Johnny, have you hit the like button today?
0: I have.
1: All right. That's at least two. I hit the like button. Sometimes I forget.
0: All right, it's time to reopen the California crime blotter.
2: If the cashier is dummy,
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0: And this edition takes us to East LA,
1: where an AutoZone was looted after a street takeover. Not once, but twice. It happened one night, and then it happened the next night. Crime is definitely down. For more, here is Fox 11 in Los Angeles, and you guessed it, Matthew Seedorf.
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0: Now, I don't want to make any accusations without having my ducks in a row. 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
1: Look how many officers are there after the fact, after they arrested nobody. Doing a heck of a job.
6: The windows tonight boarded up exactly like they were last night, but tonight they also have added extra security workers here, hoping this stops.
1: Now, when you drive past the AutoZone that's got boarded up doors and windows, are you going in?
0: No, because if you leave your car there to go shopping in that establishment, you're not going to be leaving with your catalytic converter.
6: Another break-in, another night boarding up windows and doors at this East L.A. AutoZone.
7: I don't even know why we're open.
1: The guy says, I don't even know why we're open.
0: I feel for him.
6: Cell phone video shows looters swarming the store Sunday morning.
1: You think those are Nithia voters or Bass voters?
0: If they vote at all, they're definitely for Nithia.
6: Around a door already boarded up from the night before.
1: This is just kids. Why is there a woman there? What the hell?
0: I'll tell you, if you're a parent and you see one of your kids looting this AutoZone, you failed.
1: Yep.
0: Go get a vasectomy.
6: With hands full of stolen batteries, oil, mats, whatever they...
1: There's a surprising amount of females in this scene looting the AutoZone. What the hell?
0: One with pink hair. She looks like a real prize.
6: Good grab.
8: I come here all the time, and there should be no reason why people do this. They're gonna get caught.
1: No, they're not.
0: It's L.A., lady.
1: There are no arrests made for these things. Over and over and over. There are places where there's the crackdown, and the crackdown is real, and they arrest and tow every single vehicle. That does not happen in Los Angeles County, and you have your elected leaders to blame for this.
6: First break-in early Saturday morning during a street takeover involving at least 100 cars at Olympic and Atlantic.
0: See, this is what happens. The cops are outnumbered, so they don't even show up until it's done, and they just write a report.
1: It's not safe for them to interfere when it's that huge. We would need backup from the CHP, neighboring agencies, heck, the National Guard. I don't know, but they're not going to do it.
6: Then 24 hours later, another takeover, another break-in, no arrest. And then in Watson, almost identical scene Sunday morning at a different AutoZone.
1: Oh, come on!
0: Okay, if you hit the same shop that many times, though, they don't even have an opportunity to restock it.
6: Another street takeover, another store looted, even a Waymo set on fire.
1: What did the Waymo do? The robots remember.
0: Yeah, and they're going to kill us all someday.
6: And now, this worker boarding up the store again, but wearing a bullet-resistant vest.
1: So, crime is down, huh?
0: That's what they say.
1: Just another insane day in Los Angeles County. I gotta get out. Hit the like button so I can afford to move to San Francisco.
0: All right, we've got one more hour coming up on the John Phillips Show. Don't you go anywhere.

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5: 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KABC News at 2 o'clock. I'm Jeff Vaughn from OnLACA. Los Angeles Councilwoman Nithya Raman, who is also running for mayor, is out as chair of the city's Housing and Homelessness Committee. According to the California Post, Council President Marquise Harris Dawson is breaking the committee into two separate committees, one focused on housing, the other on homelessness. More bureaucracy. Yeah, that's going to work. The shakeup comes as Los Angeles continues struggling with homelessness and the spending of billions of taxpayer dollars. The timing is politically significant. Raman is running against Mayor Karen Bass in November, and homelessness is one of the biggest issues. Raman has made housing and homelessness central to her campaign. Harris Dawson did not publicly say Raman was being removed over poor performance or because of the homeless numbers, which recently increased by almost 8%. The same AutoZone was hit by looters twice in less than 24 hours over the weekend. L.A. County Sheriff reports the first takeover involved about 100 people at the intersection of Atlantic and Olympic Boulevards on the east side. The sideshow drew a large crowd. Then people forced their way into an AutoZone and ransacked the store. Then Sunday, another takeover at the same intersection, and the same AutoZone was broken into again and looted again. Another AutoZone in Watts was looted during a street takeover over the weekend, where a Waymo vehicle was set on fire. No arrests have been made. The Sheriff's Department says it is increasing patrols in the area. Tonight's Powerball jackpot is $905 million, and a USC mathematics professor has some advice. Buying tickets at a location with a previous jackpot winner does not increase your odds. He's run the numbers and suggests going somewhere else. More KABC News at 2:30. Get news and insights at onlaca.com. I'm Jeff Vaughn on The John Phillips Show.
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9: We still have that SIG alert near Loma on the 15 northbound after the 60. That crash with several semis. The two right lanes are blocked. It is still a crawl from Limonite Avenue. Riverside 215 northbound before University Avenue, trying to clear that accident from the right lane. It's heavy from Cactus. And still a SIG alert in the Gorman area on the 5 northbound before the 138 with that big rig fire. Three right lanes are blocked.
2: 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And coming soon to the Oxnard Performing Arts Center, War and Pancho Sanchez, Todd Rundgren, Psychedelic Furs, John B. and Kenny Lattimore, Louis the Singer, and more. 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
10: 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I have a video on my social media at Randy Wang Radio on Instagram and Facebook. 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
10: 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We're a lot of fun. 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You can watch the Accountability Podcast after we sign off at 3 if you haven't seen it yet. And we highly recommend you watch all of our on-demand content on the channel after we sign off at 3 and leave comments. Comments are like gold to YouTube. It tells the algorithm that we're really special and they should push us out to even more peoples. And then the message grows. And I don't know, at some point we make money off of this. But right now it's just for, you know, vibes.
11: 800-222-5222 is the telephone number, 1-800-222-5222. Well, there is a battle going on right now in San Francisco that I am loving. It reminds me of what you'd see on some of those trashy reality shows on Bravo.
10: Uh-huh, which you have consumed many of.
11: Oh, yes. Yes, I'm a big fan of those programs. In fact, when we did the morning show, I would come home from work tired and wanting a nap, but Bravo would have a marathon going on of Below Deck or one of the others, and I would just get sucked right in. And I'd spend my day watching it. But what's going on right now in San Francisco is that longtime Congresswoman Nancy Pelosi has decided to call it quits after being elected as the congresswoman from San Francisco following the death of Sal Burton, and then working your way up through the food chain to become Speaker of the House, and then sticking around after the Republicans took the majority and she was no longer Speaker of the House. In fact, she was no longer in leadership at all. She was just a rank-and-file Democrat who I guess they would go to as an older sage for advice when they needed it. But Nancy Pelosi has been in the Congress for decades and is now leaving. And one of the things that politicians like to do is they like to pick their successor. You don't like to have some random person take over your seat after you leave, because you spent all of this time with your staff, with your constituents, with the businesses and unions and different entities in your district that rely on you to deliver for them. So you want to make sure that everyone's in good hands. And what happened with Nancy Pelosi was she stuck around so long that people stopped being polite who were waiting in line to take over for her. And one of them who stopped being polite was Scott Wiener. Scott Wiener was the state senator from San Francisco who developed, let's say, a national profile, mostly through negative attention on Fox News and other conservative outlets, but he did develop a national profile. And because there's so many Democratic politicians in San Francisco, he was worried that if he didn't act first, that someone else would be able to out-organize him and eat his lunch and then win the election to replace Nancy Pelosi. So he decided, no one's going to get ahead of me. I'm going to start before everyone else, and I don't care if it upsets her. So what he decided to do was start raising money, opening up campaign accounts, and announcing that he was going to run for Congress before she announced that she was retiring. So from her point of view, he crossed her. He was embarrassing her. He was not treating her with the respect that she deserves.
12: Quite frankly.
11: And because of that, she now has it in for him. At one point in time, her daughter wanted to replace her. And he started so early, and he started building up such a war chest, and he started collecting so many endorsements that the daughter wouldn't be able to beat him. So not only did he upstage Nancy Pelosi by announcing that he was running before she said she was calling it quits, he made it so that her daughter, who's now running for state senate, couldn't replace her. So that pissed her off squared. So she needed a candidate to run against him, so she picked Connie Chan off the board of supervisors, who was decidedly not ready for prime time. So what you now have is you now have a race between Wiener and Chan, and because Chan is remedial, Nancy Pelosi has to do all the heavy lifting. She had to put together the staff for her. She has to put together the fundraisers for her. She has to make sure that she's taking the right positions on the right issues. She is the warm body, Connie Chan, but it's Pelosi and her team that's calling the shots. Well, everyone in San Francisco is aware of this, including Scott Wiener. So he put together some AI chatbot to make fun of her because she doesn't have anything original in her own head. It's all Nancy Pelosi's words coming out of her mouth. Well, Nancy Pelosi didn't like that AI chatbot. So she said that that chatbot is sexist and it's making fun of Connie for being Chinese. Now, what her being Chinese has to do with the chatbot, I don't know. But if she's calling Scott Wiener sexist and racist, that's when you know the temperature's getting high in that race.
12: We love everybody.
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1: On the subject of housing. But should either one of them get elected to Congress, they're going to have virtually the entire, an identical voting record, because they're going to be voting on subjects like abortion and budgets and whether or not we go to war, all of those things. And I don't see any daylight between the two of them.
2: Targeted his opponent, San Francisco's Supervisor Connie Chan. But on Saturday in San Francisco's Mission District at Supervisor Chan's campaign, Chan says the damage has already been done.
3: Not just how I reacted personally or our campaign team, it's how people reacted in San Francisco should actually give us a lot of hope about San Francisco.
4: Okay, someone wooed way too loud for a Connie Chan rally at her little office in the Mission.
1: I don't know if you saw it, but Pelosi's daughter was one of the people who was sitting in there.
4: Oh, really?
1: Oh, yeah.
2: State Senator Scott Wiener's campaign created the website ConnieChan.ai, a parody chatbot designed to criticize San Francisco Supervisor Connie Chan's record on housing, public transit, and other issues. In a joint...
4: Someone just had to be creative, didn't they?
2: Statement attributed to Nancy Pelosi.
4: Although it is very San Francisco. If you drive around Los Angeles... All you will see is billboards for PI lawyers in English and Spanish. If you drive or walk around the city of San Francisco, every billboard is for some other AI company you've never heard of. So Scott Wiener wanted to add it to the mix with ConnieChan.ai.
1: I'm surprised that Nancy Pelosi knows what AI is. Because remember, I think we played an interview of Jim Clyburn where the subject of ChatGPT came up, and he had no clue what they were talking about.
4: I don't know if she knows, but the daughter probably gave her a primer.
2: Several members of Congress, San Francisco supervisors, and local Democratic clubs. The group said women have spent generations fighting to have our voices heard in the halls of power. We should not have to now fight against artificial intelligence putting words in our mouths.
4: I am confused about how creating the chatbot is sexist and racist.
1: I don't know. But to me, this is like Iran going to war with Iraq. I'm just rooting for casualties.
3: We believe a woman of color's voice matter. And we believe that
4: they're so inspired.
3: Communities from Chinatown, from the most marginalized, can be leaders of our city.
2: Saturday morning, a Cron 4 producer got this video of a billboard in the Richmond neighborhood.
1: Wait, whoa. Do you see what it said on that billboard?
4: Yes, let me freeze frame it on the billboard for a second.
3: Can be leaders of our city.
4: Okay, so the billboard in question, Let's Do Nothing Together, ConnieChan.ai, got vandalized, and it says, Scott Wiener is a white devil, Connie Chan for Congress, but white is misspelled and Congress is misspelled. White is spelled W-I-T-E and Congress is spelled C-O-N-G-R-I-S-S.
1: How did they spell Wiener correctly?

0: not white?
1: It's a very good question. This is why you got to watch the video. If you can't watch it live right now, it's on demand at johnnydontlike.com.
2: Saturday morning, a Cron 4 producer got this video of a billboard in the Richmond neighborhood advertising the chatbot.
1: I am here for Scott Wiener being called a white devil. Diablo Blanco.
2: Sign was also vandalized with a message reading, quote, Scott Wiener is a white devil.
1: Oh, boy.
2: Connie Chan for Congress, end quote. Cron 4 did reach out to Senator Scott Wiener's campaign on Saturday, but did not hear back in time for our deadline.
0: Well, wait a minute. What does the white devil have that going on that's so important where he couldn't return the call?
1: Maybe he's authoring new legislation that will make it even harder to criminally charge somebody for knowingly giving them AIDS, which is a thing he actually did.
2: Friday, Wiener said he had apologized to those who were offended by the AI chatbot and that his campaign was taking down the website.
1: Okay, so who got fired over this one?
0: I don't know. But it sounds like it wasn't a fun weekend over at the Diablo's place.
2: Statement from Senator Wiener reads, I heard from many people who love the idea, and I appreciate their support. But many others were offended, and I apologize for causing that offense.
3: He made the right decision to take the site down. But what happened there is that it should not re-raise what actually happened at first place, that he actually put it up. It was offensive, sexist, and racist. And it
1: I'm still not sure how, but okay.
0: She is an awful candidate, and I hate saying that because I do not want him to win, but this woman is remedial from top to bottom.
1: Yeah, I mean, but think of this. If Pelosi doesn't step in and endorse Connie Chan, it would have been Scott Wiener versus the DSA guy. I'm going to screw up his name, Saikart Chakwabati.
0: Yeah, I'm not even going to try.
1: I didn't think you would.
3: It was a poor judgment and poor character and unbecoming of a congressional candidate.
2: Reporting in San Francisco.
0: That's the daughter right there.
1: Oh, yeah.
0: Christine Pelosi.
2: For news.
1: So there you go. The controversy over the ConnieChan.ai chatbot that apparently was very racist and sexist, that somebody decided to vandalize the billboard calling Scott Wiener a white devil.
0: Well, up until now, they've been going after him for being Jewish.
1: Oh, my.
0: Remember that? They chased him down at the transgendered parade.
1: So far, the general election campaign hasn't been going very well for Wiener.
0: How is it racist to have an AI chatbot that says no to everything as Connie Chan, but it's not racist to vandalize a billboard saying Scott Wiener is a white devil, Connie Chan for Congress?
1: My guess is if you really wanted to like understand why someone would say it's racist, it's if you ask the chatbot a racist question, how does it respond? But again, I don't understand. This is a, we are entering a weird new territory in political mudslinging.
0: I wonder why she's not going after him for decriminalizing giving someone AIDS knowingly.
1: Maybe she supports that position.
0: I don't know.
1: He also is the godfather of decriminalizing prostitution in the state of California, which is why you have streetwalkers on Cap Street.
0: Boy, he's just full of great ideas, isn't he?
1: And he wants to go to Congress.
0: It's the John Phillips Show.
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1: That should be very exciting. She knows more than most about all the inner workings of one Gavin Newsom.
0: And that's going to drop at midnight.
1: No. We don't do midnight anymore.
0: Oh, we don't?
1: What we have realized is it is much more effective to drop it at 3 o'clock on Wednesday, right after we sign off the air. That's how you get right in there with them algorithms.
0: All right. If you haven't clicked the like button, please do that right now. It's the big thumbs up. We've got 30 more minutes to go on the John Phillips Show. Don't you go anywhere.

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1: KABC. KABC News at the bottom of the hour. I'm Jeff Vaughn from OnLACA. High tides are once again causing problems for Southern California's coastal rail line. Beginning today, Metrolink is suspending service of the Orange County line south of the Laguna Niguel Mission Viejo station because of expected high tides. The disruption will continue through Friday, with trains operating only between Los Angeles and Laguna Niguel Mission Viejo. And commuters take note, Metrolink will not offer any alternate bus service. Weekend trains are expected to operate normally. Amtrak's Pacific Surfliner and freight trains will continue operating as long as conditions remain safe. More KABC News at the top of the hour. Get news and insights at onlaca.com. I'm Jeff Vaughn on the John Phillips Show.
2: If you're thinking of going up through the grapevine, I think, again, we still have that SIG alert, and it's causing a huge backup in Gorman. 5 northbound before the 138. Have a big rig fire. They're still cleaning up from this. The 3 right lanes are blocked. It is stopped coming away from Templin Highway. In Santa Fe Springs, 605 southbound before you get to Slauson. Got a stall in the second lane from your left. It's a slow ride from Beverly Boulevard.
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0: And Randy, this edition takes us to Imperial Beach.
4: But it's not a story about the Tijuana River.
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4: 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And when we get to 5,000, we have to go do a show from the Tijuana River.
0: That sounds lovely.
4: If you would like to make sure we do that, tell your friends about this show. Anyway, a restaurant got burglarized in Imperial Beach. For more, here is Fox 5.
6: Prison thief caught on camera breaking into a South Bay restaurant. This happened at Las Ricas Tortas number 2, and now the victim is hoping other small...
0: Whoa. Las Brisas Tortas number 2?
4: Yes.
0: I wonder if that's any relation to Yum Yum number 2.
4: I knew exactly where you were going with that the second I heard it.
6: All business owners will take extra precautions. Tony Shin is live in Imperial Beach, and Tony, the thief, caused a lot of damage.
7: Yeah, you know, Christina, we're not talking about hundreds of dollars in damage. We are talking about thousands of dollars in damage. And as you're about to see, the burglar got in and out within just seconds.
8: Andy Aguirre and his wife Isabel have owned Las Ricas Tortas number 2 for just over a year.
9: It's actually my wife's dream of owning a small little mom and pop shop.
8: And like most new businesses, it can be a financial struggle just to make ends meet.
9: Especially nowadays, it's just very, very tough. You know, everything's so expensive, and then we have to be here 110% of our time.
4: There's the sound.
0: Apparently someone was hungry.
8: And around 3 o'clock Wednesday morning, things got really tough. That's when a burglar smashed the front door with a crowbar. The suspect headed directly to the cash register and yanked it from the front counter.
4: That's not very nice.
0: No, it's not. And I bet you there was nothing in there, but they left thousands and thousands of dollars in damage.
8: Before calmly walking away with it, all within about 30 seconds, Andy got an alert on his phone, which woke him up. He couldn't believe his eyes.
9: And I'm just looking at it like in shock, like, am I dreaming, or, you know, is this a nightmare, or what's going on? And just watching our dreams just get shattered.
8: Andy says he felt helpless. All he could do was call the sheriff's office. Deputies arrived with guns drawn and a canine ready to react.
4: Many hours later, it was 3 a.m, and now it is very obviously daylight.
0: What are they going to do, shoot the Coke machine?
8: They searched the shop, but the burglar was already gone.
4: You know, if we want to really silence the Francis Gills, who want to defund and get rid of police and prisons, what have you, our current system of policing needs to be a little more effective at their jobs.
8: And all that was left was thousands of dollars in damage.
9: It was $1,500, just the glass and the install.
10: For the door?
9: For the door.
8: Add another $4,000 for the cash register and damage to the point of sale system.
4: $4,000? Holy cow.
0: And they haven't said if there was anything in that cash register, but my guess is no.
4: This is why so many restaurants, even though people don't want them to, go to, we only accept credit cards. Having a cash or even the ability to take cash is a liability. Also, well, if you're just doing it with credit cards, that point of sale system costs you way less because you just need an iPad.
0: And frequently what they'll do is they'll just open up the cash register with the money all gone So you can see that there's nothing in there.
4: Do you remember the famous barbecue joint in Oakland that got burglarized? And someone went to steal the cash register. And they don't keep any money in the cash register, but they do put a job application in there.
0: Yeah, I don't think they found that funny, though.
8: Plus, about $300 in cash.
10: It has completely changed your life.
9: Heartbroken. Duh.
8: For now, this is what they're using as a cash register.
4: That's so sad.
0: Oh, God, they're going to get hit again.
8: Until they can get a new one. Andy says he and his wife aren't letting this crime stop them from working hard to keep this business afloat.
4: I mean, those tortas do look excelente.
0: It is making me hungry.
8: He has this message for the heartless thief.
9: Hopefully they think about it next time, because they did shatter, especially my wife's dream.
7: Now, Andy believes that the burglar may have actually come into his business prior to the burglary, posing as a customer to check things out.
4: He was casing the joint while eating a torta?
0: Apparently so.
7: If you have any information about this case, call Crime Stoppers. Reporting live in Imperial Beach, I'm Tony Shin. Christina, we'll send it back to you.
6: All right, Tony. Thank you so much for that report.
4: So there you go. A restaurant burglary in Imperial Beach shattered the glass, stole the cash register. Did they actually get anything? No. But they caused so much damage.
0: And wrecked this couple's life, at least for the time being.
4: I love the fact that 3+ hours later, the sheriff's department comes with the canine, guns drawn. Like, come on. Why even show up?
0: We've got this covered. We're here. So that's what's going on in Imperial Beach. In Los Angeles County, in Southern California, there have been Verizon outages all over the place because of vandalism.
4: Because people think that they're stealing copper wire and it's just fiber optic cable that is not worth what copper's worth, but it knocked out cell service for the entire valley if you're on Verizon. For more, here's a report from KTLA 5.
11: Verizon customers across a large swath of Southern California outraged over service outages today. The cause? Vandals.
12: Yeah, the company says that somebody cut several fiber lines and that damage impacted wireless and internet service.
4: You know, I currently have AT&T installing fiber in my neighborhood, and this is one of the reasons I have decided to stick with Starlink. Because I know that just because they're putting fiber in the ground doesn't mean that the internet will work when some jackass goes to cut the cable.
0: Well, this is so unbelievably disruptive for so many people because post-COVID, I would imagine more people work from home now than ever before. I would imagine that a lot of students are now taking classes entirely online, more so than ever before. And if the internet goes out in these neighborhoods, suddenly, you have people who can't work, they can't go to school, they can't fulfill any of their obligations. This is unbelievably disruptive.
12: Throughout the San Fernando Valley and beyond. Lindsay Pena joining us live in Studio City tonight. She's got more on that. Lindsay?
13: Yeah, hi there, Rick and Corrine. So last update from Verizon is that repairs are underway and they hope to have service completely restored within the next couple of hours. Meanwhile, this outage is just one of many we've seen recently connected to vandalism. SOS. It's what Verizon customers all over parts of Los Angeles and Southern California started seeing on their phones Sunday morning.
14: All of a sudden, I couldn't call out. Nobody could call me.
15: Kind of feels like you're naked, you know?
4: What?
0: That's a new spin.
4: It kind of feels like you're naked. Okay.
15: We've gotten so used to phones being a part of our life, so it just kind of felt like you walk out the house without pants on or something.
0: All right. I don't want to cast any aspersions on him, but can you imagine what's in his search history?
4: In case anyone ever wonders why I choose the KTLA rap or the Fox 11 rap, because every station did this story yesterday. Why would I choose this one? It was for that guy and that very strange comment about how not having cell service is like dropping your pants.
0: I believe it.
13: Company alerting customers on its app and social media.
4: Wait, they can't read the social media. There's no, no. Internet.
0: You want to communicate with them, you better send a carrier pigeon.
13: But the outage was due to multiple fiber cuts, and confirming to KTLA that those cuts were related to vandalism.
4: And when they say vandalism, they mean people stealing copper wire. And the thing is, people might steal fiber optic cable thinking that it's copper wire. Regardless, this is so unbelievably destructive, and LA seems to have zero answer for what to do about it, because we don't want to go after the people stealing it, and we don't want to go after the junkers and the smelters that are buying it.
0: And let's be honest, it's a bunch of crackheads who are looking to make money for drugs.
4: Sometimes it's that. Sometimes at this point, it's very organized as to what's going on.
13: A statement reading in part, quote, "These are not simple property crimes. They are dangerous disruptions that cut off vital lifelines for our first responders and public safety officials who rely on constant connectivity."
15: I'm not surprised, because I guess there's been a nationwide theft of fiber optics cables and just copper cables in general. So makes sense.
4: They were just trying to see if they get him to say naked one more time.
0: I'm surprised he didn't.
13: Just a few days ago, Spectrum reported some of its fiber lines in Los Angeles were intentionally cut in a...
4: Okay, now I really made the right decision in shutting off Spectrum, which I kept having reliability issues, and that's why now I'm on Starlink, and I don't know if that happened to do with cables getting cut or just Spectrum being Spectrum, but I got to have my internet working.
13: Criminal attack, causing an outage for customers in several parts of the city.
4: Oh, gosh. And then, especially if you don't know what's going on, and you're just doing that blank stare that we've all had to do at the modem after you've unplugged it and plugged it back in for the 15th time and waiting for all the lights to turn on and then they don't. And all of a sudden you've wasted half of your Sunday and you don't know what to do with yourself.
13: Company saying these types of attacks are on the rise. Quote, "The broader telecommunications industry experienced 15,540 attacks between June 2024 and June 2025, affecting more than 9.5 million customers across the country."
4: This is a bad number. This is
0: why do we live like this?
4: Other places don't have these problems.
0: No. No, just here in the insane asylum.
13: Spectrum says they filed a police report and are offering a reward for information leading to an arrest. They also point out that their fiber optic cable doesn't contain copper, a prime target for thieves. When it comes to vandalism-related outages, customers say they're simply frustrated.
14: "This just really sucks, because when you need it, you don't have it, you know?"
4: She's got a real throaty voice.
0: Oh, yeah. Well, at least she still has her cigarettes.
13: Now again, Verizon says that it expects to have service restored within the next couple of hours. It's telling customers to go to its website.
4: They can't go to the website.
0: You think they're just trying to play a joke?
13: To check the status of service in their area. We're reporting live here in Studio City. Lindsay Benio, KTLA 5 News. Rick Kareem, back to you.
4: I'm telling you right now, unless we can figure out how to really knock this off, the damage to our infrastructure is getting so massive on a daily basis, where you're having so many of these things happening, and it is knocking out very expensive operations to put high-speed internet throughout the entire state, let alone the country. If we can't figure out a way to knock this down, it's time to invest in SpaceX, because everyone's going to get Starlink.
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0: It's the John Phillips Show. 800-222-5222 is the telephone number. 1-800-222-5222. If you'd like to watch us perform the show live, go to johnnydontlike.com and click that like button. It's the big thumbs up. It really helps us out a lot. We're just shy of 300. Let's get it over 300 before we sign off at 3. All right. There are new e-bike laws that are now in effect in San Diego.
1: And this is as tough as you can get on e-bike laws in a local municipality. You can ban them for kids under 12.
0: Great.
1: State law says you cannot go any further than that. So thanks, Gavin. For more, here is CBS 8.
2: And the new law was passed by the city council in June, but city leaders wanted to give parents some time to get used to this new law, to teach their kids about it.
1: And if you bought your 11-year-old an e-bike, you should be going to family services.
2: The biggest change is that you're now going to have to be at least 12 years old to ride an e-bike.
1: Mind you, most of the little bastards out there are between 12 and 17, causing all the destruction.
3: It's no secret that e-bike safety has become a growing concern in neighborhoods across our city, with young children doing wheelies on busy streets, and it's demanded our action.
1: Sometimes they call themselves the bumper boys, where they film themselves crashing into people.
0: What is it that parents are doing that's so important where they're willing to buy their kids an e-bike where they know their kid might kill themselves and someone else just to get them out of their hair?
2: New rules.
1: Well, if they don't do that, they might have to actually talk to them.
2: For e-bikes in San Diego will take effect Thursday. All e-bike riders must be at least 12 years old. To ride a Class 3 e-bike, one of the faster ones, you have to be at least 16.
4: Our goal is safety.
1: And the question is, who's actually going to enforce that?
0: How would you like to be the cops? And you have people who live in the community who are going nuts over these things because they're getting run over right and left. And you don't know how old a kid is. I mean, some kids look like they're 18 by the time they're 14. And some kids, when I was 18, I still looked like I was 12.
1: You didn't have the facial hair. People would still think you're underage.
4: Education and protecting our kids, it's not about writing tickets. The popularity of e-bikes has continued to increase over the past few years, and we get it. They're fun. But
1: yeah, so's cocaine. Doesn't mean it's a good idea.
4: Safety is more important than having fun.
2: Passengers are not allowed on e-bikes unless the bike has a permanent manufacturer-installed second seat. Kids are also required to wear a helmet. The new law comes at a time.
1: And this is another thing that really needs to be more discussed because the injuries of these things are getting so gruesome. Children's hospitals have seen a massive spike in ER visits because of this. The standard helmet that you buy for like a regular Schwinn bicycle is not going to do a damn thing when you get into an accident at 30, 40, 50 miles an hour. You need to mandate motorcycle helmets. Of course, most of these dumbasses aren't even riding regular helmets.
2: And when Rady Children's Hospital says it sees a growing number of kids suffering serious traumatic injuries from e-bike crashes.
5: Last year, we had 262 e-bike injuries elevated to the trauma level. There's many, many more that went through our emergency room. And then this year, up until May, we've already had 96.
2: Lori Lynn is an injury.
1: It's growing.
0: Yeah, because if you're going 50 miles an hour, you are more akin to a motorcycle than you are to an actual normal bike.
2: Injury prevention manager at Rady's. She says 87% of patients are boys, usually between the ages of 9 and 13. She says speed is a big issue.
5: We see a lot of jaws being broken because they hit their faces, and then a lot of TBIs because they're not wearing the right helmet.
2: She warns social media may also be fueled.
1: See, we don't even need youth football anymore. All the kids are going to get brain dead just from this.
0: Well, how many videos have they shown in this report of them on freeways or city streets, not in bike lanes?
1: Yep.
2: Risky e-bike behavior among kids.
5: I do think there's a huge social media aspect to this. They're You do it, you get lots of likes, you get lots of attention, and that's what kids, that's what student, young people crave. They crave that respect and attention.
0: All now right. That's going to do it for us today. If you're watching us at johnnydontlike.com, please click that like button if you haven't done so already. It really helps us out. That's it for us today, but we'll be back tomorrow at noon for another edition of the John Phillips Show.

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8: A California city had to declare a state of emergency following a massive cyber attack.
9: The Sassoon City Council, just north of San Francisco, declared a state of emergency after they say hackers forced their city to shut down its vital information network, including fire and police departments, as well as the 911 system. Officials say the cyber attack forced them to shut things down so it wouldn't spread. While it's unclear who's behind the attack, the feds have warned that Iranian-backed cyber attackers have been targeting internet-connected industrial systems to, quote, cause disruptive effects. I'm Jason Campadonia.
8: Wildlife officials are investigating multiple mountain lion sightings in neighborhoods in Southern California. Byron Weckworth, the chief of conservation and advocacy at the Mountain Foundation, tells KTLA this isn't uncommon.
10: Mountain lions have really big home ranges. They move around a lot. Young lions in particular.
8: A mountain lion was seen in a driveway in Studio City Saturday night. The resident said he had never seen a mountain lion on his property before. Another mountain lion sighting on Saturday afternoon in Newberry Park. That big cat was seen lying on a backyard tree. And on Friday, mountain lion sightings were also reported in San Dimas and Camarillo. Kraft Spirit home deliveries in California could end unless lawmakers act soon. The delivery services lobbied to block a bill that would have let Kraft distillers keep shipping directly to customers, a temporary rule that started during the pandemic. Alcohol wholesalers and distributors say they oppose the bill because it could benefit out-of-state companies and make it harder to stop deliveries to minors. And California has four of the top 10 most relaxing vacation spots in the U.S. Sonoma takes the top spot, followed by Napa Valley, Joshua Tree, and Big Sur. 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Those are the headlines. 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
16: In Corona, we have that SIG alert on the 71 southbound. Before you get to the 91, an accident has the left lane blocked. It is stopped now from Pine Avenue. Still a SIG alert in Mariloma, 15 northbound after the 60. That semi crash still has the two right lanes blocked. And we've got trouble in Riverside, 215 northbound before University Avenue. Two right lanes going to be blocked with an accident there as well.
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1: Welcome to the Guy Benson Show with Christine Dillon and Josh. I'm Harry Hurley filling in today. On the Guy Benson Show Newsmaker Hotline is Dr. Jonathan Alpert, a psychotherapist practicing in New York and in Washington, D.C., author of Therapy Nation. You can follow Dr. Alpert at Jonathan, that's J-O-N-A-T-H-A-N, Jonathan Alpert. Dr. Alpert, welcome.
2: Oh, hi, Harry, and it's Jonathan. I appreciate you having me on as a guest.
1: Well, thank you for that. I'm calling you doctor until you tell me otherwise. Jonathan, great to welcome you. So this DSA, Democrats, Socialists of America, this is stunning that in the year 2026, there is nothing shy about it. It's in your face. They're proud to say that they're Democrats, Socialists, except for El Sayed in Michigan. And we know why, even though I don't think he's a capitalist. He's not copying to being a Democrat, Socialist, although all the Democrat, Socialists enthusiastically endorsed him and support him. But it wasn't that long ago. Seems like, what, a generation ago or so, maybe two, where a Democrat would be offended if you called them a liberal. Now they are happy to be socialists. What a transition here.
2: Yeah, not only are they happy, but they're embracing it and endorsing it. So it's quite troubling to me and as a therapist just to see where this country is going, and certainly to political people and talk show hosts like yourself. I think at the heart of this is something that I would call locus of control. It's a concept from my field of psychology where to what extent does a person feel like they have control over outcomes and their destiny? Is it internally motivated or is it externally influenced? So someone who feels like they have control over outcomes, they're probably much healthier than someone who likes to blame the world or the government or corporations or wealthy people. They feel like they have no control. And I do think that's what we're seeing here play out in the form of the DSA.
1: You're listening to Dr. Jonathan Alpert on The Guy Benson Show. Jonathan, in terms of a DSA candidate, because they're winning in Democrat primaries, mostly in very, very decided Democrat majority states. However, when you look at recent polling data, 52% of all Democrats support socialism. It seems like younger folks are open to socialism. Is this coming close to a 50-50 nation in terms of what we would call free market capitalists and socialists? Is the scorecard getting tight here?
2: Well, it seems to be getting tight, but what it indicates to me is that there's a division within the Democratic Party. We have the younger, I'll say naive ones who are splitting off and joining the ranks of the DSA. And then you have some of the more old school Democrats who seem to be quite quiet with all this. And they're not really speaking up. It does seem like the louder ones are getting noticed and dominating the field at the moment. So they're definitely having a moment, and we'll see what happens with the midterms coming up.
1: See what you think of this point, because I believe that this is not new. They've been at this into the teens of the 2000 decade with this, but making more headway in the last couple of years. I mean, for example, a number of years ago, AOC, I guess three terms ago, beat who would have been the third highest ranking Democrat, you know, in their party. She beat him. Other Democrat newbies were defeating some of the old guard. So this isn't brand new. It's newer, but it's not brand new, is it?
2: No, it isn't. And you can see that some of the older folks who have held multiple terms, who have been in office for multiple terms, are getting rejected. And I think there's a lot of enthusiasm behind these candidates, and that's driven by naivete and ignorance. They just don't know what a socialist country looks like. They don't have to look too far to our south to see that. I think what happens is they love to hate wealthy people, they love to blame others, and socialism falls right in line with that. So it really works for their psychology. Unfortunately, it's not making our society any healthier or better. And you also have to look at my profession, therapy, a therapist. They're fueling this in a way. I know a therapist that will pathologize everyday ordinary experiences, and they're nurturing and creating this victimhood mentality, which is exactly what these socialists are. That's their playbook. You know, we're victims of circumstances. We're victim of big corporate America. We're a victim of wealthy landlords here in New York, et cetera, et cetera. So it's never ending, and it does have some of its roots in my profession. And my book, Therapy Nation, really gets at that and discusses how my profession really lost its way and has drifted really, really far to the left.
1: It's no question about it. We're visiting with Dr. Jonathan Alpert, psychotherapist practicing in New York and in our nation's capital as well. And as just mentioned, and we mentioned it earlier, the author of Therapy Nation. A very intellectually honest comment you made about your own profession. I found that so interesting. And what do you think these races are going to be like when it's going to be a Democrat socialist candidate, a free market capitalist candidate,

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1: Of course, that's a $70 million initial investment, the free transportation, all these other things. And you're right. I mean, it's not like he's been there 5 minutes. He hasn't delivered on any of that.
2: Well, that is correct. And he's got a great smile. And sometimes when in doubt, smile, and that will carry you through the day. But, you know, I don't know. Sometimes I wonder if the election were held today, August, would he get the Jewish vote? So many people from the Jewish faith voted for him, and it was striking to me that that happened. But I wonder what would happen today if we had another election.
1: And let's track what happened in the primary with Abdul El-Sayed, and also what will happen in the general election, because he's hanging out elbow to elbow with a guy that says that Israel should not even exist. And I believe he will get sort of the commensurate 65-70% of the Jewish vote. It seems like that's a monolithic vote now to just vote like a cognitive dissonance, to vote Democrat no matter who it is.
2: Yeah, and I think with both these candidates, they really tap into the outrage, particularly with the young people, and that's what I would call a grievance culture. And we see this with the Luigi Mangiones in the world, where they have their gripes with a corporation or a government, and they take matters into their own hands. And that's also what I think is driving a lot of the assassination attempts on President Trump. You know, back in the day, if you look at the assassination attempt on President Reagan, John Hinckley was deranged, he was psychotic, he was hearing voices. Today, with these attempted assassinations, the killers or would-be killers, they're also hearing voices, but they're hearing voices from mainstream media. They're hearing voices from speaking heads on left-leaning media outlets. And that's very, very dangerous. And it's fueling, I think, a lot of the outrage that we see. And it's also fueling and motivating the vote that these socialist candidates are getting.
1: See, if you think Dr. Alpert, and those just joining us, it's Dr. Jonathan Alpert, psychotherapist. See if this is too far. I'm going to go right out on a limb and say I don't think it's too far. The people that have tried these assassinations, something they all seem to have in common, they believe they are doing something righteous. They believe they are doing something good. They believe they've been activated to do something like this, that it would be a good thing if they succeeded. Am I going too far?
2: I 100% agree with you, and you don't need to be a therapist to know that. All you have to do is look at their ramblings on social media, their manifesto, if they have one, and they do think it's their right, their calling, their obligation. And if you look at Tyler Robinson, I think that was quite evident.
1: Yeah.
2: And this is really, really dangerous. If you look at Luigi Mangione, he had his gripes with the insurance industry. A lot of us do. I do as a practicing therapist. I have a lot of problems with the insurance industry, but there's also a way to handle it and
1: a process
2: to go through. But for Luigi Mangione to take matters into his own hands like he did, that's just sending a message to I would say his crazy cohorts.
1: It's so
2: okay
1: true, Jonathan. We used to basically have a disagreement, whether it's the philosophy of governance, just disagree. Now it rises to the level of let me wake up and plan a trip to New York and assassinate an insurance president, an insurance company president. It is just next level on steroids crazy.

0: And it brings me to my next question, Jonathan. And I think you can be very helpful to a lot of people that I think are pretty amazed at this. I'm one of them. You could have happily married people, very dear friends for decades, and the election of my former boss, President Trump, happened, and all of a sudden, divorces are happening. Friends who were friends for decades are almost enemies. They're certainly not friends anymore in some cases. What used to just be a couple could be, hey, I voted for Nixon. Well, okay, I voted for McGovern. Now, and we say, and you love each other and you stay together. Now it is deal breaker time. How did we get here?
1: Well, those were the good old days, and it wasn't that long ago when neighbors could put up a sign, one neighbor could put up a sign for, say, Clinton, the other for Bush, and disagree on politics, but still enjoy each other's company. But I think what's happened is politics has come to define people. There's such extreme hatred towards Trump that people have set aside everything for this hatred and don't recognize that there's so much more to life than politics or who might occupy office for 4 or 8 years. I talked a lot about TDS, Trump Derangement Syndrome, on many, many interviews, including on this network. And I've made it clear that TDS does not exist, but the pathology that I see is real. We have people who are highly anxious. We have estrangement. We have relationships that you just alluded to that are impaired. We have a real problem. If you look at the hallmark features of a psychological disorder, they're consistent with TDS: sleeplessness, difficulty focusing, hatred, impaired relationships. There's a real problem in our society, and it does need to be addressed. In my personal life, I've had people take issue with the fact that I go on Fox and speak about some of these topics that we're talking about.
0: Exactly, it's the same kind of thing. What would have never been a deal breaker is now a deal breaker in these areas. It's spinoff. It's like whether you had All in the Family and then you had a spinoff show. It's like a spinoff to the original series, and it's happening everywhere. We're going to take a brief time out. We're going to come right back with Dr. Jonathan Alpert, psychotherapist, visiting on The Guy Benson Show.
2: Filling in for Guy Benson, it's Harry Hurley.

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17: Welcome back to the Guy Benson Show with Christine Dillon and Josh. I'm Harry Hurley. We're visiting with Dr. Jonathan Alpert, psychotherapist. He practices in New York and in our nation's capital, author of the book Therapy Nation. Jonathan, we were just talking about the fact that it could be a TDS, Trump Derangement Syndrome, or it could be any spinoff of this type of philosophy. It can all become deal breakers with people that used to recreate together and all of this. Is this a temporary phenomenon? It too shall pass? Or are we evolving into this abnormal becoming our new normal?
18: I'm afraid it's the latter. So in a few years, when Trump is no longer president, you have to wonder if people will just locate or relocate their hatred and anger onto whoever the new candidate or occupant of the White House is, whether it's on the left or the right. And people have asked me, well, what about Biden derangement syndrome? And what I've seen in my practice, I've seen dislike, I've seen anger, and I've seen hatred towards Biden or Harris, but never did it rise to the level where people talk to me about how they wanted those individuals dead or to be assassinated. Whereas I've seen so much of it directed towards Trump. So there is a distinction, but I am afraid that, you know, who's ever the next occupant of the White House, whether it's Vance or Rubio or someone on the left, we might see that play out as well. This anger and hatred and the division in our society. And in my book, I do talk about how therapists are fueling this. I know of therapists who refuse to treat someone if they voted for Trump. And to me, that just violates all ethics of the profession.
17: That is terrible. Closing 30 seconds, Jonathan, closing comment on the discussion that we've had. Where do we go from here?
18: Well, you know, one of the things that I've said on all my interviews is that friends and family should always be more important than politics. And we need to rise above this division and we need to set aside these differences. And it's about time that people look at what connects us to other people. And I guess the simple answer is get a life. But that's a little flippant. So I think if we can get back to focusing on our careers, friends, family, hobbies, politics can take a back seat, and we'll be doing our part to try to heal the country.
17: We have been visiting with Dr. Jonathan Alpert. Jonathan, I really enjoyed our conversation. Be well.
18: Yeah. Gary, thanks so much for having me on. Much appreciated.
17: Great to visit with you. We'll be right back. Stay with us on a busy news day. This is The Guy Benson Show.

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1: KABC. Two federal employees are injured following an attack in downtown Los Angeles, Daniel Martindale reports.
2: Police say it started with a protest outside of the federal detention center on Saturday night. Protesters allegedly followed the employees to their cars and attacked them in the parking lot. Police arrested two people. Both federal employees were taken to a hospital. It's unclear what the protest was about.
1: And Big Bear's beloved bald eagle Jackie has died after weeks of intensive medical treatment. The Ojai Raptor Center, where Jackie was being treated, says the bald eagle died early this morning after her condition continued to decline. Despite oxygen therapy, supportive care, and round-the-clock monitoring, the center put out a social media post saying their team's heartbroken and the outcome is not what they hoped for. Eyewitness News reporting Jackie had been discovered grounded near Big Bear Lake and rescued 3 weeks ago. Those are the headlines. I'm Sharon Reardon.
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5: Riverside, it's a crash along the 215 northbound coming up on University. They're clearing it out of the two right lanes, but the drive, it's pretty slow moving, getting away from March Air Reserve Base from Cactus Avenue. We're also looking at the drive on the 71 southbound out of Chino Hills. Delays from Pine Avenue all the way to the 91, where a crash is wrapping up. Massive delays for Gorman, 5 northbound before the 138. Big Rig Fire, 3 right lanes blocked. Delays out of Castaic from just about the lower crossover.
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1: Welcome back to the Guy Benson Show with Christine Dillon and Josh. I'm Harry Hurley filling in today for Guy Benson. Earlier in the program, we spoke with Fox News contributor and author Joe Concha. Here's a part of our interview. And let's take a listen to something that I just know that Joe and I are going to see it the same way. As bad as this horrific, what got upgraded after they reviewed it, the officials, to what's called a flagrant two type of foul, when Dejanay Carrington just, it was like Mr. Miyagi wiped her out across the face. I mean, it was just unbelievable. And you would think your coach would have your back, but Stephanie White, oh, no. It didn't sound that way to me. But rather than me describe it, Josh, let's give Joe an opportunity. I know he's heard it, but to hear it again and all of our listeners, cut 21.
2: Yeah, okay. I mean, look, it was a hard foul. I don't think that Dejanay intentionally came out to get her across the neck like she did, but it did happen, and I thought it was the right call. But one of the things about Nay is that she's going to play her butt off, man. She's going to compete. Nobody's going to go walking in for a layup, and so I don't oppose the hard foul, but I also don't think that she intentionally went for the neck.
3: Got to ask about her response. She went in and she got on social and said white privilege after her getting...
2: Who did this?
3: Dejanay did. Any response to that?
2: No, I don't know anything about that. But no response.
1: Yeah, I don't believe that. Stephanie White, I don't believe that 1 minute. You'd have to like come out from under a rock to not know that she posted on her social media white privilege hashtag Indiana Fever. I don't believe the coach. And I know this much, she never said her player's name. It's like she doesn't like her own player, Sophie Cunningham. Yeah. She didn't say her name, Joe, but she kept saying Dejanay and Nay. She had it all going for the person that committed a flagrant two foul. I don't know what to say about this, Joe.
4: Harry, I'd fire her. If I owned the Indiana Fever, I'd fire her right now. I'd be like, you know... That happened. The PR people, obviously, right? We work with great PR people here at Fox. Trust me, before you go to a press conference, you're going to be aware of everything that happened with your game, including the fact that the woman who fouled your second best player in Sophie Cunningham, right, and fouled. Look, this isn't the Knicks in the 90s, all right, Anthony Mason. It's not the Pistons and Bill Laimbeer before that who used to beat up Michael Jordan, right? This was intentional. With the intent to harm somebody, right? Because obviously when you go to social media afterwards and you write white privilege, you're A, I guess, accusing the refs of being, you know, racist, which is ridiculous, and B, saying that, oh, well, she only got the call because of her color or because of her privilege. Oh, my goodness. Maybe Sophie Cunningham has come out in recent weeks and said that men shouldn't play against women in sports. Yeah, maybe that's why she was targeted, outside of being white and being straight. So overall, if the WNBA does not suspend this person for a good, I don't know, 2 weeks, 3 weeks, 6 weeks, the season, then this is going to keep happening. We remember, Harry, we saw this a couple weeks ago. Caitlin Clark got knocked to the ground, and then the player jumped on top of her and punched her in the throat.
1: That's right. I asked
4: my wife, who's an ER doctor, I said, can you kill somebody if you punch them in the throat? She goes, absolutely. That could be lethal if you hit him in that person in the right spot at the right time with enough force. So they're either going to allow this to continue, which they will because the league is petrified of its own players, or... They actually have accountability. I have a feeling that door number one is the answer here.
1: You are listening to the great Joe Concha visiting on the Guy Benson Show. Could not agree with you more on every single point. Here's the other thing about this, too. Dejanay Carrington being defended by the head coach of the Indiana Fever is such an outrage because that coach should have been saying she could have ended my player's career. She could have ended her season. She could have killed her. Because I know, as I'm not making this about me, I spent more than 25 years as a certified basketball referee.
4: Oh, and I didn't know that.
1: Yeah, I did not do, you know, NBA or collegiate, but I did top flight New Jersey high school basketball games. Yeah, that is true. And I loved it for a quarter of a century. It is hard. And I loved it. And it's a great game. And a hard foul is when you don't want that player in a close game. It was a 4-point game in the end. You don't want that player to score, so you foul them, but you hold them. You don't take them out. the way that Dejanay Carrington
4: did. The ball.
1: Yes.
4: If you're going for the ball,
1: yes.
4: I have no problem with it. I played a little basketball myself. If you're going for the ball, I get it. And you happen to hit their head on the way to going to the ball.
1: Yes.
4: Then that's what happens. This was not that.
1: But you also help the player.
4: Clearly going after her throat.
1: Yeah.
4: Completely.
1: And it's true. And, Joe, you also help the player because you're coming from behind. They're in a very vulnerable position because they're up in the air.
4: Airborne.
1: Anything could happen. They could come down on their head. You could take their legs right from under them. So you actually foul them hard, and you then hold them, and you keep them from being
4: going
1: injured.
4: To the ground.
1: And then usually that player will give you a very nice, you know, little reaction to that you did the right thing. You fouled me hard. I got to go earn it now. I got to go shoot two free throws when I was going to get a layup. But this objective was to hurt and take her out.
4: Did you see Winning Time, HBO, I think it was, about the Celtics and the Lakers and that rivalry?
1: Oh, loved it.
4: Great documentary, right?
1: Tremendous.
4: And the 84 finals, just to date myself completely, I was young at the time, but I remember watching it as a kid. The Celtics are getting killed because the Lakers are running up and down the floor and they're doing the whole Showtime thing with Magic and Kareem and Worthy and so on. And then Larry Bird basically orders Kevin McHale to go hurt Kurt Rambis.
1: Yes.
4: Not literally, but like they can't go to the rim anymore unless you hurt them. We're going to play our game now. And sure enough, McHale knocks Rambis to the ground in game four, the same way the Sophie Cunningham was knocked to the ground. And then Bird is looking up and the crowd's going nuts and they're booing. And then the Lakers are all like out of sorts. And then Bird goes, "We got him." Right. So I think that this was the same thing. In other words, I don't want any interpretation of this. And by the way, the people who watch Fox, we have these people that watch Fox that are media reporters, so to speak, or they just try to find us like in a gotcha thing. I was on the Big Weekend Show over the weekend, and I criticized, obviously, this foul on Sophie Cunningham. And it's like, oh, Fox hosts are big mad because somebody played basketball hard. No, that's not what happened here. The white privilege thing gives away everything. So now that's the question, Harry. I mean, does this person who committed the foul, will they be suspended for a serious amount of time? Will Caitlin Clark finally get the protection that she needs? Now, I'm not saying she needs special protection. Just treat her like any other player. No. And here's the thing. Even after all the ratings are like way, way up, and attendance is way, way up only for Indiana Fever games, by the way, where Caitlin Clark and Sophie Cunningham are playing, the WNBA is still losing money on a yearly basis. The other reason why they're in business is because the NBA subsidizes them, and that's just the way it goes. So I don't know what to say except that the fact that this is like somehow like a blue red issue is ridiculous. All right, this
1: Could
4: person
1: agree.
4: Should be suspended, and Sophie Cunningham absolutely is right when men shouldn't play against women in sports. These are logical things, but here we are.
1: What do you think about the two men, former NBA players, that want to be eligible for the WNBA draft? You have the most recent one,
4: Royce
1: that
4: White,
1: comes out, right?
4: Mm-hmm.
1: Oh, he you can tell he's protecting women, and so is Freedom. So they come out basically and say, hey, we qualify, we identify as a woman, we qualify in every way that the WNBA requires us to. And what do you think the WNBA is going to do? They're going to have to address this.
4: WNBA has some real problems here. And the majority of their players, unfortunately, believe that men should play against them, which is really ironic. And then you have Megan Rapinoe on top of that, who is completely insufferable. How she doesn't have a weekend show on MS Now, I have no idea. But she's like, no, I'm all for this.
1: That was a part of our interview with Fox News contributor Joe Concha. For the full interview, go to GuyBensonShow.com. Coming up next, it's the home stretch, our last week with Dylan, and he's finally coming to New York City. Christine meets Dylan after working together for 3 years tomorrow. How exciting. That's the home stretch coming up next.
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2: Welcome back to the Guy Benson Show. It's the happy hour. It's the home stretch. Christine Dillon, Josh, yours truly, Harry Hurley, filling in today for the great Guy Benson. And this has to be one of the most unique and beautiful topics that we've ever done when I've been filling in. It is the last week of Dillon that I knew. Here's what I did not know. Of course, I didn't know he was coming to New York City tomorrow. And I did not know that Christine and Dillon have never met. Despite working together for 3 years, Christine, only in this tech age that we live in could that so seamlessly be possibly true.
1: It's the craziest thing because I swear besides Bobby and Megan, I think I talked to Dillon the most in my life. Like he's my one constant. That's true. Dillon, dare I say we're best friends.
3: Besties, many people are saying.
1: I mean,
3: many people.
1: And you know, in the business and in radio, you know, the step, we become like family in a way.
2: Yeah.
1: It's a little different. So, you know, Dillon's been my psychiatrist. He's been
3: unpaid, mind you.
1: Yes.
3: I feel like I should be getting a salary at this point.
1: I mean, he's my right hand. You know, like I am so happy for Dillon, but I'm so sad for Christine because I'm going to miss him.
3: Me too.
1: So much.
2: Christine, is there any chance that you'll be treating lunch hot dogs tomorrow? Is that any possibility?
1: Oh, Harry.
2: Dillon, come
1: Burn.
2: On.
3: That,
2: did I do it?
3: I'll give that. That was a good one. That's a callback.
2: Thank
3: That's
2: you.
3: Called a callback.
1: Yes. Wow.
3: Wow.
1: No, you know what, Dillon? I was thinking we're going to bring lunch in, and I'm thinking we're going to do like traditional New York pizza. You need good
3: I'm so in.
1: Slice,
3: oh, yes.
1: And then I'll take
3: Please.
1: You to dinner after that before you have to get back. But it is crazy that I'm going to meet you for the first time tomorrow morning at Penn Station.
2: Well, here's what I'm wondering, and I know Josh is here too, so chime in too, Josh. But because we've all done together, and you've done so much, I'm just a filling guy once in a while. But we've done Zoom together. We all know what each other looks like. It's not just like we saw photos of one another. We've seen each other in a video. We've seen each other move and speak and all of that. But it is next level when you actually meet someone. Christine, what are your expectations meeting Dillon tomorrow?
1: Oh, I don't think I have any. I know him so well, you know?
3: Yeah.
1: Like, isn't that, it's just weird to me. But no, I'm so excited before he takes the next chapter of his life out in Indiana. I'm so excited that we'll finally be able to meet. And Josh, you've never met him either. So, and
4: no, this will be the first time as well.
3: I know.
1: Yeah.
3: I there is so much of the team that I have not met. Like people that I even work with, pretty occasionally, you know, Josh, I've never met in person. I've never met a lot of the podcast people that I help out a lot down here in DC. So, It's like a homecoming and a farewell of sorts, I feel like.
1: But
3: I'm going to be meeting a lot of people.
1: You're still going to work, right?
3: I'm going to work. Oh, yeah. I'll be working. Trust me. I'll be working. I'll be shaking hands. And then, you know, as Cookie chats it up, I'll produce the show.
1: I'm not
3: Somebody
1: Venmo-ing
3: has to.
1: You this time.
3: No. I got to. That's right. Yeah, I gotta do my job.
1: Harry, did you ever hear about that?
2: Say again.
1: I was out in California with Guy, and we had an event at a winery, and I may have partaken in a little bit of the wine. And the next morning, it came quick, and I may have Venmo'd Dillon to do my job, and then got called out on air, and Guy found out. So that was interesting.
3: Yeah, it was a very funny text. It was like she was like, "I'm gonna get going. Don't worry, I'm gonna get going here. I'm gonna get going so soon." And then eventually, it was just like, I can't do this. I have such a bad headache. I need you. I just Venmo'd you to get dinner. Please do my job for me.
1: And then we went on air and we told Guy. I mean, Guy was just in pure shock. He's like, "What is wrong with you, Christine?" I said, "We don't have enough time. We don't have enough time to address all the problems." So listen, the work got done, right? That's all you need to know.
3: It got done. It got done. And the show was produced and it went on air. And If it was never mentioned, nobody would have known. But of course, it had to be.
2: Here's another thing about our business that I think everybody will have an opinion on. It's great to meet. So it's going to be very, very cool for you guys to meet tomorrow. But you know each other like you've already met.
3: Oh, yeah, for sure.
1: Yeah.
3: I mean, we talk outside of work, we talk inside of work, and then we're working on the same thing all day for 5 days a week. So, I mean, I know Cookie probably better than a lot of people who have met Cookie in real life. I think that's a very safe bet.
1: Yeah, he gets the other side of me too, you know, like, oh, poor Dylan. Harry, there's times where you've been to the city, like I'll walk from mm-hmm. Penn Station all the way up to Fox, and it's a nice lengthy walk, and I call Dylan, and I think I just unravel everything I'm in this little brain of mine. And he gets to hear it.
3: Clear the headspace before yep. we start.
1: Yep. Start, like he said, unpaid therapist. And Guy is that way too. He's an unpaid therapist to me. Yeah. Hey, do you see a pattern here, Harry?
2: I see a very healthy pattern.
1: Are you a little
2: here.
1: Worried?
2: No.
1: How many years you've been working with me?
2: No, not at all. And just like you, I mean, I've worked with Dylan for 3 years.
3: Yeah.
2: And
3: that's
2: we've
3: true.
2: Not met. But I
3: that's
2: feel
3: true.
2: Like we know each other.
3: Yeah.
2: Because we do.
3: Yeah.
1: Harry, when did you and I start working together? What show was that?
2: Well, I have been filling in for over 12 years. So it is possible that we go certainly back to Tom Shalhoub. Maybe, I'm trying to think.
1: And Gibson?
2: I've worked with maybe John Gibson, and I've worked with Josh a bunch. We go back.
4: Oh yeah, we've gone at least two or three shows.
1: Oh, I didn't know that. Wow.
2: Yeah.
1: No, this business. It's funny because you can always circle back with the same people. You know, you just like never know, and that's why. Like I always say, whenever someone moves on from here and they go somewhere else within the company, I'm like, you never know. We could work again together, but I worry that my past coworkers make sure they don't. Work with me.
2: I don't think that's true. I think you could always, once you work, I would work with you anywhere, Christine.
1: Oh,
2: anywhere.
1: Well, thank you.
2: And
1: you
2: one,
1: know,
2: other, one other comment that I just thought of too, like you never know when you're going to run back into someone. I worked with Griff Jenkins over 30 years ago when he was the call screener for Lieutenant Colonel Oliver North. And I filled in and guest hosted for Ollie when he was running for the United States Senate in Virginia. That's how far back Griff and I go. And now we've done all kinds of hits, interviews together on your show, Christine.
3: Yeah. It's funny how it comes full circle like that.
2: Yep.
3: It's funny.
1: Wait, so
2: closing
1: you guys,
2: comment, 30 seconds.
1: Do you guys think, you know, in a few years, I'll be hosting this show?
2: You could host the show.
1: Dylan?
3: There is no way that Cookie hosts this show, Harry.
2: Welcome
3: You're
2: back
3: so
2: to the
3: kind.
2: Guy Benson Show. I'm Christine, filling in today for Guy.
3: That is Guy's worst nightmare.
4: Well, he wakes up in a cold subscribe before that happens.
3: Yeah.
4: It's not going to happen.
1: Guy would literally come back from paternity early to make sure that never, ever happened. But, oh my gosh, we should do that one day. We
2: you
1: should have me
2: segments.
1: Open the show just
2: be
1: to
2: the,
1: scare
2: be
1: him.
2: The fill-in host.
1: Yeah,
2: oh,
1: I have a feeling it's been almost 21 years, Harry. I think if they wanted to give me my shot, it would have happened already.
4: Yeah, but the problem is you work on a show where the host shows up right at the start of the show. So that's not going to happen.
1: That's true. Your host, Josh, you're just waiting and waiting to make sure he shows up on time.
4: It's an adventure with Jimmy, yes.
3: Oh,
2: we could talk forever. Dylan and Christine meet tomorrow. It's such exciting news. I cannot wait to hear all about it. I'll be listening. That's it for today. Thank you, Christine, for the opportunity to fill in. This is The Guy Benson Show.
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26: The biggest problem right now is this big rig fire in Gorman on the 5 northbound coming up on the 138. Only the left lane is open, and this is loading the drive up for 19 miles, almost to the lower crossover coming out of Castaic. Now, a lot of people taking the 14 as an option, and there's a crash on the North 14 past Soledad Canyon Road blocking the left lane. Overall slowing here. Well, that's backing up in stretches away from the 5 freeway. We're also looking at the drive on the 405. This is northbound in Irvine. Not too shabby. Leaving the 133 better past Culver.
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7: 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Stocks pulling back from record highs to kick off the new week. We see the S&P 500, which achieved a record high on Friday, starting the week slightly lower, down 4.5 points at the closing bell today, back to 7,753. The Dow slipping 61 at 53,976. A week ago, the Dow was at an all-time high. The Nasdaq sliding 85 to 26,605. The volatility index moving higher by 4%. The yield in the 10-year note is back up to 4.71%. Investors taking in the latest earnings news and watching what's happening in the Middle East with the reopening of the Strait of Hormuz. Well, not happening yet, against lingering doubts that the U.S. and Iran can reach a broader resolution to the war. Iran has said it's closing in on a deal with Oman to reopen the Strait of Hormuz, but Iran has continued to resist direct negotiations with the U.S. That's what the Iranians are saying. Iran's foreign minister saying over the weekend, in his words, there was no possibility of restarting negotiations as long as the U.S. continues violating the June memo of understanding. Oil prices in all this jumping today. Uncertainty about what's happening there continuing, with the price in New York moving above $82 a barrel. The global benchmark Brent crude in London spiking 5% today to $87.72 a barrel. This week, we'll be getting new readings on inflation. The July Consumer Price Index will be coming out on Wednesday. The Producer Price Index, which measures inflation at the wholesale level, will be out on Thursday. This after a weak jobs report came out on Friday, complicating the Fed's outlook. It's widely expected now the Fed will hold the line on rates. The inflation report could put the Fed in a tough spot, with higher oil prices renewing concerns about price pressures, as the sharp slowdown in hiring that we got last week raises questions about consumer spending and the overall economy. And all this, gold continued to rally. I'll focus on gold this hour with Peter Schiff, economist, author, founder of ShiftGold.com, Echelon Wealth Partners, and the Peter Schiff Show podcast. Peter Schiff, also a crypto critic, by the way, will be joining us live later this hour. On the earnings front, we see, Cardinal Health and sneaker maker On Holdings coming out with earnings this afternoon. We'll be getting results for Kava Group, CoreWeave, and Supermicro also out today. President Trump today demanding that Iran compensate Americans killed or seriously wounded in attacks he blamed on Iran, also calling for payments to the families of Iranian protesters killed by the current Iranian regime. President Trump also says he's instructed his representatives to raise his compensation demands in any future negotiations with Iran. We'll discuss what's happening with the latest on the war. Retired U.S. Marine Corps Lieutenant Colonel Hal Kempfer will be with us, former U.S. Marine Corps intelligence officer, Middle East expert, and host of the Strat podcast. We'll be joining us live later this hour. But first, On Your Money, the markets, the economy, and the whole works now. Joining us live, Gabriel Wisdom, the American Money Management and author of Wisdom on Value Investing. Gabriel Wisdom, thank you very much for taking the call to kick off the new week here.
6: Well, thank you, Frank. Lots going on this week. You mentioned the CPI, the inflation report coming out Wednesday. We got another inflation report this week as well. And you know, the Fed's preferred inflation gauge, the Personal Consumption Expenditures Index, is stubbornly high. And the one major dissenter in the Fed's policy meeting just recently was the Cleveland Federal Reserve President Beth Hammack. She told Yahoo Finance today she anticipates more than one interest rate hike will be required to rein in what she's calling broadening inflation. And we are seeing it, Frank, in the longer term interest rates of the corporate rates, especially with companies that are borrowing to build out, these new energy data centers. So it's a very interesting time.
7: Since we last spoke just a little over a week ago, gold has taken off once again. What's your view on gold back above 4,400 an ounce here?
6: The central banks of the world have been accumulating gold, Frank. I know you're going to have Mr. Schiff on. He is a noted expert in this area. Treasurer Bessent said very recently that he's happy to report that all the gold that's present and accounting for in Fort Knox is very real. Fort Knox has about 147 million ounces worth some $600 plus billion, according to the U.S. Mint. And he was happy to be able to confirm that our gold reserves are actually there. In fact, gold has performed far better than Bitcoin. Bitcoin's down maybe some 40%. Some of the other cryptocurrencies down substantially. Gold has really held up. Even in the face of rising interest rates, we're seeing it under accumulation. So I think we're going to go higher.
7: All right. Silver also along for the ride, as is usually the case when gold rises. Silver goes along, and we see silver. Let me bring up the latest quote here at 66 and change back above 60, now above 66. Dollars an ounce, so we're keeping an eye on that one. Then the other precious metals also seem to be firming recently. What do you make of what's going on in the currency markets as well? It's something we were discussing last week when the U.S. intervened in the currency markets to bolster the Japanese yen, and it looks like the yen is weakening again despite that intervention. What's going on here?
6: Well, I think that may have something to do with the strength in gold and the other metals, aside from the fact that these industrial metals, in particular copper, aluminum, the base metals, are needed for the data center build out that's gathering momentum. The currencies, the currencies, interesting and very difficult market to handicap. The U.S. dollar, though, remains very, very strong. Despite all the uncertainty in the world, the dollar, for good reason, is the reserve currency. I understand why we'd want to prop up the yen, keep interest rates more stable, but I'm not sure it's going to work.
7: All right. In the meantime,

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2: Frank, the hype is, it's going 24/7, but SpaceX is delivering, on some of its promises. They want to get a lot of stuff up into space. It's going to be necessary for SpaceX to achieve its big goal of developing the moon as some kind of an outpost with robots and factories and so on. The most recent version of the Starlink satellite is something they're terming V3, Victor 3, and it's expected to deliver some 10 times the amount of broadband capacity and data density compared to the current system. So that's very exciting. And then on top of that, there is a super engineer they call Grok, Grok 5, the latest update to SpaceX large language model that also has people excited.
1: All right. In Tesla today, moving higher up 230 at 330 and change. A lot of speculation about when, not if, even if Tesla is ultimately absorbed into SpaceX. Any more buzz about that?
2: Well, there is. It would make some sense. And Elon Musk has suggested that the new chip that Tesla has developed, I think it's A15 or something like that. He's claiming it'll be 40 times better than its predecessor, the A14. Developing new chips is really key to supporting the company's future lines of businesses that are focused on physical AI, the robots and so forth. So it seems like a marriage made in space.
1: All right. Well, that's we're going to keep looking up in the meantime here. A reason to look up here in Los Angeles. Love the launches coming out of Vandenberg Space Force Base, which are visible certainly in the Los Angeles area. So that is always a treat. And they seem to be accelerating those launches. I understand they're doing some work on one of the other launch pads at Kennedy Space Center. So that's why we are seeing more launches out here in California. What about crypto here? We're going to be talking more about that later this hour as well. But I know you keep an eye on the cryptos. We speak to the biggest fans of cryptos here as well as the harshest critics. And we will be getting one of the critics' views here coming up later this hour. But Bitcoin back above 64K was dancing above 65 for a time. Ethereum is now below 1900. Doge hanging in there at 7 cents. What are your thoughts on the crypto action here?
2: Well, it's very interesting because despite all the short-term weaknesses, there are some positive developments. You can't argue against them. There's the strategic Bitcoin reserve bill. There's the upcoming U.S. strategic mandates there. There's accumulation that's at a six-year high, I understand. That suggests a very strong foundation for any future rallies. There's some protocol upgrades that I've read about, but Bitcoin is experiencing, and same with the other cryptos, short-term weakness with the exchange-traded fund outflows, the adoption by Wall Street, creating these products, making it easy to buy a Bitcoin and the other cryptos. It's a two-edged sword, and now investors have been liquidating. That's what we're seeing.
1: All right, if you could put your economist hat on for just a moment. We did get that weaker-than-expected jobs report on Friday of Penn Line.

0: The Wall Street Journal over the weekend, jobs shrink and new test for economy. Fewer workers keep unemployment low. And we'll be getting the inflation numbers out this week. I think there was one indication, I guess maybe on the betting markets, that there was a zero chance for a recession, according to one of the platforms. What's your assessment of the economy, given the current cards on the table?
1: Well, it's pretty positive, Frank. The July jobs report was absolutely consequential. We see now that the labor force participation rate, that's the number of qualified individuals that are willing to go to work, that number slipped down to levels we haven't seen in 50 years, since 1976. Remarkable that able-bodied individuals aren't finding any reason to go to work right now. That's the baby boom retirements, of course. There's slower net immigration. That's affected the immigration, what is job growth, rather. But, you know, the fewer available workers out there, it is an issue that it's a conundrum for the Federal Reserve, because they have a dual mandate. You know, they want to keep unemployment stable and inflation low. Well, we have a lot of push on inflation. There are fewer available workers. That gives the labor markets some real bargaining leverage, too. So we might see higher wages, which is also inflationary. So I'd have to say interest rates are not going down. They're likely headed higher.
0: Very interesting, your observations on the job picture and the job, the labor force at the moment. We used to call it the fun employed, I guess, right? People who are just enjoying life and not doing anything. So that's very interesting. Any other thoughts here about the economy and any specific places where you're putting money now and or taking it off the table?
1: Well, you know, there are a lot of companies that are benefiting from the data center build out, the AI trade. We saw great results from Caterpillar, for example. That's a good example of the picks and Axis AI trade, because you need those big cats. You need all that power generation equipment that's tied partly to the data center build outs. But there are others. There's a company called Vertex, symbol VRT. They're involved in cooling, UPS systems, and power distribution inside the data centers. There's Eaton Industries. That's a real boring old company, symbol ETN. I'm looking at Eaton. They make the breakers and the transformers. GE Vernova, one of the spinoffs from GE, makes gas turbines, grid equipment, that sort of thing. So I'm looking at this as a theme over the next few years. Haven't done much buying yet, but I like the general theme.
0: All right, you just reminded me. I know you're a big Warren Buffett fan. Looks like Berkshire Hathaway has hit an all-time high of the Class B shares, I believe. And looks like not quite for the Class A shares, but Berkshire Hathaway, the most expensive stock on the New York Stock Exchange. It's always fun to quote it, and we don't often do that, but right now, one share of Berkshire Hathaway Class A, $792,000, up about $11,000 today. The all-time high was $806,000. Berkshire Hathaway Class B shares, a little bit more affordable, up nearly $8 to a new high, $529 and change. What are your thoughts about Warren Buffett's Berkshire Hathaway?
1: Well, we know Warren stepped away. He's in his heading toward his late 90s now, and turned the reins over to Greg Abel, who is quite able. He's doing, I think, an exceptional job. They had about $400 billion in cash to deploy. They've made a big move into Taylor Morrison, which is a home builder, mostly 55-plus communities and affordable housing. But I think we'll see more from Berkshire Hathaway. I certainly wouldn't sell it.
0: All right. Well, fantastic. Gabriel Wisdom with American Money Management and author of Wisdom on Value Investing. Gabriel, it's always great to have you with us here. Thank you very much for coming to the line here this afternoon.
1: Thank you, Frank.
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3: Hey, this is the hot spot heading into Leback 5 northbound before the 138. Earlier Big Rig fire, it's cleaning up, but only that left lane has been open for travel. And this is loading up the drive for 23 miles, all the way from the lower crossover, getting out of Cass Stake. A lot of people opting for an alternate, and that would be the 14 northbound to the 138 to reconnect with that 5. And that 14 northbound is pretty slow, leaving the 5 freeway all the way to Soledad Canyon Road.
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0: Motec on Money continues, 790 KABC. Good afternoon. Stocks pulling back from record highs today. The S&P 500 down 4.5 at 7,753. The Dow down 61 at 53,976. And the NASDAQ down 85 at 26,605. The yield of the 10-year note down 4.71%. Price of gold continues to roll up higher today, up $33 to $4,452.70. Silver also getting a pop above $64 an ounce here. We'll be focusing on gold and silver here shortly. The price of oil also in focus as we follow the latest headlines coming out of the Middle East. Oil in New York right now trading just above $82 a barrel. Checking the cryptos now, we see Bitcoin hovering at around 63,900. Ethereum at 1873. Doge at the moment at 7 cents. Caterpillar stock mentioned earlier, down nearly five today at $837.58 a share. Berkshire Hathaway Class B shares kissing record highs intraday and closing up nearly $8 at $529.42. Taking a look at NVIDIA, down $6.41 at $217.55. SpaceX higher today at $5.63 at $138.74. Tesla up $2.30 at $330.88. Intel down $4.13 at $97.52. 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
16: A judge is saying no to cameras and recordings in the courtroom for Nick Reiner's upcoming court hearing in L.A. Daniel Martindale with more.
17: The 32-year-old Reiner is accused of killing his parents, iconic filmmaker Rob Reiner and photographer Michelle Reiner. Judge Ruben Garcia has set the media rules for an August 17th court hearing, which will determine if Reiner can access a more than $1.5 million trust fund to help pay for his defense. Garcia is permitting laptops in the courtroom, but only for note-taking.
16: And a months-long public records fight has forced the release of Governor Newsom's official calendars. The California Post reports that between January and April, Newsom's calendar listed 18 non-holiday weekdays with no official business. That's roughly one out of every four workdays during that period. The records also show Newsom traveling extensively during the period, including promoting his memoir. Those are the headlines. I'm Sharon Reardon.
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16: Hey, this is the hot spot heading into LeBac 5 northbound before the 138. Earlier, Big Rig Fire, it's cleaning up, but only that left lane has been open for travel. And this is loading up the drive for 23 miles, all the way from the lower crossover, getting out of Cass Stake. A lot of people opting for an alternate, and that would be the 14 northbound to the 138 to reconnect with that 5. And that 14 northbound is pretty slow, leaving the 5 freeway all the way to Soledad Canyon Road.
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0: Motech on Money continues here, 790 KABC, following the latest news coming out of the Middle East. Iran has said it's closing in on a deal with Oman to reopen the Strait of Hormuz. Has not happened yet. The Iranian foreign minister is saying over the weekend there was no possibility of restarting negotiations as long as the U.S. continues, in his words, violating the June memo of understanding. Oil prices moving higher today. President Trump, meanwhile, demanding that Iran compensate Americans killed or seriously wounded in attacks he blamed on Iran, also calling for payments to the families of Iranian protesters killed by the Iranian regime. Following all these developments closely, joining us live now is retired U.S. Marine Corps Lieutenant Colonel Hal Kempfer, former Marine Corps intelligence officer, Middle East expert, and host of the Strat podcast. Colonel, thank you very much for taking the call here this afternoon.
4: Thank you, Frank. Good to be on.
0: Also, this piece of news here, Iran today saying it has no reason to be concerned about a new security pact between Pakistan, Turkey, and Saudi Arabia, arguing that it is a sign of a change in the perception of countries in the region toward the United States and not a threat to Iran. Fox News is reporting that. Give us your reaction to the latest news here today.
4: Well, my reaction to what the Iranians are saying is just about everything today. They're saying they're not worried about that. Their proxy, the Houthis, had just named that as something unacceptable. In fact, they said they were going to target Turkey for signing that pact with Saudi Arabia. So, to say there's a little inconsistency in communications would be to put it lightly. The other thing is the Iranians, they've two things. One is they've had this massive change in military command structure. They've got about six new senior leaders they put in. The most senior one is a real hardliner who does not think there should be any negotiations with the U.S. That does not bode well. The other thing is they came out after it looked like we were getting close to maybe an Omani-Iranian agreement on Strait of Hormuz. They came out with this list of six, which I actually kind of broke it out. I came out with about 14 or 15 different stipulations in there. But they went back to their maximalist demands. And they've demanded, not only reparations, dropping sanctions, everything like that, but they've also demanded things that, for example, the U.S. cannot verbally say something aggressive against Iran. Just things that when you look at it, you go, it's just throwing a cold water onto the entire negotiation process. And the oil market has reacted accordingly. The oil prices jumped up a little bit. And I don't think anybody's anticipating that Strait of Hormuz is going to get open real soon.
0: On there live with retired U.S. Marine Corps Lieutenant Colonel Hal Kempfer, Middle East expert, former U.S. Marine Corps intelligence officer. If Turkey is attacked, does that put NATO, all the NATO countries against Iran?
4: Frank, that's an interesting discussion that has been going around for quite some time, because now you have, and the truth is the U.S. is involved with a number of different bilateral, trilateral things around the world. So, but yes, Turkey is a member of NATO, and they're also a member of this Mecca Accord that they signed with Saudi Arabia and Pakistan. So the question would be, if Turkey's attacked, would that be an attack on NATO country. Technically, yes. Although with that said, earlier in the war, there was some drones that were intercepted that were heading up towards Turkey. And so that could have been interpreted as an attempted attack. As of right now, I don't think that would trigger Article 5. It could trigger Article 4, which is where they all meet and confer and discuss a common threat. Probably not Article 5, but it is a very distinct possibility. Of course, the other question is, if Iran was to do a significant attack against Saudi Arabia, at this point, would Pakistan, nuclear-armed Pakistan, and Turkey, would they step in militarily and attack Iran directly? Now, this is an expansion of a bilateral agreement that Saudi Arabia had with Pakistan previously. Pakistan did not weigh in. Pakistan maintained their status as a intermediary in discussions, decided not to, and the Saudis did not ask them to weigh in. But yes, you've hit the nail on the head, which is there are a series of interlocking agreements. It almost reminds me a little bit about some of the interlocking agreements at the beginning of World War One.
0: On the air live with retired U.S. Marine Corps Lieutenant Colonel Hal Kempford. Thank you for that very astute analysis on this unfolding situation as we continue to follow all the latest headlines here. So where do we stand here with supposed talks behind the scenes, maybe with the Iran? Are we at a critical moment here regarding the Strait of Hormuz? And what's the next shoe to drop?
4: Well, there's a lot of discussions going on behind the scenes. There aren't direct negotiations with the U.S. and Iran. I think the president kind of put that as he says, we're taking on a little more, I don't think he used the term laid back, but it was something
0: low-key.
4: Like that, sort of a low-key, that was it. And so he said we're taking a kind of a low-key approach, which is we're letting the other parties do the talking for us. You know, the Omanis are talking for us, and of course we have all the Gulf states talking for us, Pakistan's talking for us. So we're letting that kind of work its way through. But we're also looking at this hardliner faction that's up in Tehran now, this change in leadership up there, and we're going to be assessing where does that leave us. And the big question is this a sign of a greater schism within the regime? Because the pro-negotiations, pro-diplomacy side seems to really be getting pushed aside, and we're kind of wondering where that will go. Not just in the short run, but also the long run. And, of course, the other thing that's happening there, which doesn't get reported that much, the Iranian economy is just falling apart. It's 85% plus inflation. Their currency is pretty much useless. They've just got huge, huge problems, long lines to get basic staples like food. So the question is, when do they hit that breaking point? Keep in mind, it's also summer, so it's really hot and uncomfortable there as well. And so when are they going to hit that breaking point?
0: All right. The Wall Street Journal reported over the weekend the headline, Iran sees a path to oust U.S. from Gulf. Iranian officials, they say, have publicly made the threat amid negotiations with Oman, the Sultanate on the Strait's southern coast, leading discussions with Tehran. And U.S. officials, the Journal reports, have told mediators they will not accept Iranian restrictions or tolls on Hormuz traffic, one of several conflicts between Washington and Tehran that have delayed completing a peace deal. What do you think of what's been laid out here, like a two-lane highway there through the Strait of Hormuz?
4: Well, initially going into this weekend, it looked like the inbound traffic would go kind of up north through our Iranian territorial waters, and the outbound traffic would stay south, close within Omani territorial waters. And they create this sort of in and out two-lane system, a little bit different than the two lanes that were there, the international lanes. The problem is the Iranians want to control this. They want to have control of the entire strait. They eventually want to put tolls on. We made that very clear. They can't. That's a violation of maritime law, the UN Convention on the Sea, UNCLOS, which the U.S. abides by. There's just a lot of reasons why that can't be done. But the Iranians just don't see it that way. The Iranians have now kind of uncorked the Strait of Hormuz genie, and they see this the magic of being able to impose tolls or some sort of usurious insurance rates on ships and stuff like that. And I think for this current regime that is so extreme in their thinking, the fact that they're violating international law, international norms, maritime law, doesn't really seem to enter into their calculus too much at all.
0: All right. And as far as the outlook for the Iranian leadership, any chance of the Shah's son getting in there anytime soon?
4: Well, I don't see a direct path, but I don't rule out. It is possible. There are reports coming out. They've kind of died down a bit, but there are reports coming out that there are a lot of plans amongst many of the anti-regime folks to actually get out on the streets. This one looked to be much more violent than what we saw in January. They saw what happened in January. So this would be pretty much toe-to-toe type of violent confrontation. I don't rule that out. And if that happens, I think Reza Pahlavi might be someone they look at to come in as an interim leader. That's certainly how he's presented himself. So I don't rule that out. It's possible. But right now, I don't see a direct path.
0: All right, we'll keep an eye on it with you, Colonel. Thank you again very, very much for taking our calls here and look forward to our next conversation. That is retired U.S. Marine Corps Lieutenant Colonel Hal Kempfer, former Marine Corps intelligence officer, Middle East expert, and host of the Strat podcast based here in Southern California. Colonel, thank you again very, very much for joining us live here this afternoon.
4: Thank you, Frank.
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16: Good news in Lebec. This is the 5 northbound coming up on the 138. That is where they've got the two left lanes open now while they clean up after an earlier big rig fire. Two right remain off limits and delays are still massive. You're backing up out of Castaic from just about the lower crossover. Still tough in Santa Clarita. A lot of people opting for that 14 northbound. And it shows you're on the brakes leaving the 5 all the way to Sand Canyon. If you're using that as your alternate, continue northbound all the way to the 138. Head west on the 138 to reconnect with the 5.
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3: Motango Money continues here, 790 KABC. Good afternoon. Uncertainty about oil prices, inflation, and unusual moves in the currency market, sending gold prices higher lately. Gold continued to rally today. Let's bring in Peter Schiff, the one and only Peter Schiff, economist, author, founder of SchiffGold.com and Echelon Wealth Partners, also host of the Peter Schiff Show podcast. Among his books, which we talked about back in the day, Crash Proof, How to Profit from the Economic Collapse, and the list goes on. Peter, thank you very much for taking the call here this afternoon.
4: Hey, thanks for bringing me on, Frank. Hope you guys are doing well over there.
3: Wonderful to have you with us again. Take it from the top and lay it on thick. If you have to, give us your view of things here at the moment.
4: Well, you mentioned gold, and as we're speaking, gold's up again. It's back above $4,400. Silver is getting close to $66, so I think the correction is over. Remember, gold got above 5,500 before we made the mistake of starting a war with Iran, and we had a pullback, but I think that pullback is over. The war is going to continue, though, unfortunately, but gold's going up. Oil's now going up at the same time. Oil was up about 5% today, and gold went up anyway. So did silver. I think that's the correct correlation, but for months now, they have been moving in opposite directions. And what else is going up are interest rates. Bond yields now on a 30-year treasury are at 5.25, but they're headed much, much higher than that. And that's going to be the Achilles heel for the U.S. economy. We've got so much debt, much higher interest rates are really going to prick this bubble.
3: All right, you noted that 30-year Treasury note yield is at the highest since 2007 when we were having conversations about the Great Recession back then.
4: Yeah, and it's going a lot higher this time. That was the peak in 2007, but we're nowhere near the peak now. And the problem is we have so much more debt. We're almost at $40 trillion national debt. That's triple, more than triple what it was in 2007. So we have a much bigger problem than we had then, because interest rates are a bigger problem because we have a lot more debt that needs to be financed.
3: All right. What do you see ahead for gold and silver here, Peter? You track this very, very closely. We're well below the all-time highs. Silver up to around 120 or so. Maybe give us your forecast on where gold and silver prices go from here.
4: Yeah, well, those were just spike moves, though. Silver tripled in just a few weeks to get up there. What's significant is that we broke above 50 and never got back below 50. So silver had a major breakout above the 1980 highs. So we're in big bull markets. And the reason gold and silver are in bull markets is because inflation is going to run away. The Fed can't do anything about inflation other than talk about it. And that's all Warsh has done since he's gone to the Fed is talk about fighting inflation. But in the meantime, not only has he done nothing to actually fight it, but everything he's done is to create more of it. So the Fed is in this. They can't turn around. So they're going to keep on printing money. They can't raise rates. So gold and silver are telling you that because the bottom is going to fall out of the dollar. And, you know, if you think inflation was bad under Biden, wait till you see how much worse it gets in the last, few years of Trump. It's going to be way worse, that the cost of living is going to go up a lot more. And remember, the big increase in the cost of living started in 2020 on Trump's watch. It was the big deficits during 2020, COVID, the massive money printing, the 0% interest rates. That lit the fire. it just continued to burn under Biden. He certainly didn't put it out. He threw more kindling on it. But now so did Trump. As soon as Trump got back in the White House, the first thing he did was the big, beautiful bill, which was an inflation bill. It was a bill that increased government spending, cut taxes, and increased deficits. That's a recipe for inflation. And so we're going to have to suffer the consequences of that bill, as well as, you know, the others that preceded it. So we're going to see much, much higher prices. That's what gold is telling you. And what you need to do is buy it, you know, get rid of dollars before they lose value. If you happen to have Bitcoin, sell that too. I mean, bottom's going to drop out. You're not going to get any protection in Bitcoin.
3: On there live with Peter Schiff. What's going on in the currency markets, Peter? The yen tanking against the dollar and some unusual interventions in the currency markets last week. And then we saw that spike in gold prices back above 4,400, as you noted correctly. Now, what's going on there?
4: Yeah, well, not only is the Fed doing quantitative easing to bail out the U.S. government, now they're bailing out the Japanese government, too. But they're not doing it just out of, you know, selfishness or the goodness of their heart. What they're doing is they're trying to prevent Japan from selling treasuries, because that's what Japan would do if we weren't buying them. So we're basically stepping up into the market, printing new money, creating inflation to buy the treasuries that Japan has, because we don't want them selling them into the market, you know, when treasury prices were already falling. So, you know, all of this is falling apart. These debt chickens are coming home to roost, not only in the U.S., but in Japan and around the world. And, you know, all these governments have been living beyond their means, borrowing a lot of money, creating inflation to hand out goodies to voters. But the bills are coming due.
3: All right. What do you make of that jobs report we got on Friday showing jobs shrinking and the inflation numbers that will be coming out this week? What do you expect?
4: Yeah, you know, I've been talking about the weakness in the labor market. All the numbers that the government has been coming out with have been bogus. I've been saying that in real time. They go back and they downwardly revise the numbers for months after they come out with them. So, you know, all the good reports turn out to be bad reports. We're losing jobs. And more importantly, we're losing full-time jobs. And we're losing good jobs. And we're losing workers. I mean, the labor force now is the smallest it's been if you throw out COVID, because you can't really count COVID because, you know, we all stopped working. But other than 2020, the labor force participation rate is the lowest in 50 years. So the jobs market is evaporating here. People are losing their jobs. They can't find good jobs to replace them. Meanwhile, the cost of living continues to rise. The only thing strong in the economy is inflation.
3: On the live with Peter Schiff, of course, became famous on the eve of the financial crisis. He saw a lot of things that a lot of people didn't, who were, you know, the think tanks and all missed it. But Peter Schiff was on top of it on the mortgage meltdown and so forth. Do you see any other canaries in the coal mine these days, Peter?
4: Oh, yeah, there's so many of them at this point. I mean, I think the situation is a lot worse now than it was in 2008. You know, everything we did in the aftermath of that crisis is what made this crisis inevitable and why this crisis is going to be so much worse. That's why, you know, I wrote my book, The Real Crash, America's Coming Bankruptcy, after I wrote Crash Proof, How to Profit from the Coming Economic Collapse, because a lot of people believed that the 2008 financial crisis was the collapse that my 2007 book was warning about. It really wasn't. It predicted that crash, but only as a precursor to the bigger crash. That's the one that hasn't happened yet. We've been successful in kicking the can down the road for a lot more years than I thought we could. But because we succeeded in doing that, we succeeded in making all the problems that much worse, which means the ensuing crisis, which this time it's not just going to be a financial crisis. It's going to be something much, much worse. It's going to be a sovereign debt and U.S. dollar crisis. And the big problem there is there's no bailouts. The U.S. government, the Federal Reserve, were able to bail everybody out in 2008. They won't be able to bail anybody out this time because the government's going to need a bailout. But, of course, there's nobody big enough to bail out our government. So that's the end game. So people just have to take their own financial situation into their own hands because we can't stop this train wreck from happening. But we can take precautions so that we don't die in it. And so you have to, you know, own gold and silver. You need to be into foreign stocks. You need to do the things that I've been recommending that people do for years and years now. And, you know, start, you know, paying attention to what I'm saying. I mean, follow what I'm putting on X. I've got getting close to 1.7 million followers now. I mean, I'm getting a lot more traction recently, and
3: Peter,
4: that's good.
3: Thank you very much. Wish we had more time, but we will definitely keep an open line to you and enjoy the stock market still near record highs in the meantime, Peter. And we'll continue to follow all this closely with you. That is Peter Schiff live here, 790 KBC.
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6: The California city had to declare a state of emergency following a massive cyber attack.
7: The Sassoon City Council, just north of San Francisco, declared a state of emergency after they say hackers forced their city to shut down its vital information network, including fire and police departments, as well as the 911 system. Officials say the cyber attack forced them to shut things down so it wouldn't spread. While it's unclear who's behind the attack, the feds have warned that Iranian-backed cyber attackers have been targeting internet-connected industrial systems to, quote, cause disruptive effects. I'm Jason Campadonia.
6: California's data deletion program, Drop, is now live. Drop is a free website that helps people remove their personal data from more than 600 data brokers that collect and sell information. These companies can gather details like your name, address, phone number, online activity, and even your location or health information. Data brokers must use Drop and delete any matching data within 45 days or face fines. More than 425,000 Californians have already signed up since the program went live on August 1st. The statewide average gas price is down by a penny. Mark Mayfield with more.
8: AAA says the average cost for a gallon of self-serve regular is $5.59. In Los Angeles County, gas is going for $5.66. It's 6 cents less in Orange County. Gas is $5.57 in Ventura County, $5.55 in Riverside County, and $5.57 in San Bernardino County.
6: And late night commuters on the Bay Bridge in Northern California are going to have to pack their patience for the drive in the coming weeks. As of this morning, eastbound traffic on the Bay Bridge is being lowered to a single lane. Most nights as construction and painting work on the bridge continues. Four lanes will be closed on the eastbound side of the bridge Sundays through Thursdays from 10 at night to 7 in the morning into October due to the construction. Those are the headlines. I'm Sharon Reardon.
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12: Good news in Lubbock. This is the 5 northbound coming up on the 138. That is where they've got the two left lanes open now while they clean up after an earlier big rig fire. Two right remain off limits and delays are still massive. You're backing up out of Castaic from just about the lower crossover. Still tough in Santa Clarita. A lot of people opting for that 14 northbound. And it shows you're on the brakes leaving the 5 all the way to Sand Canyon. If you're using that as your alternate, continue northbound all the way to the 138. Head west on the 138 to reconnect with the 5.
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